0: to Speaking Easy New Orleans style to becoming the community voice of the Crescent City. 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
1: Breaking news this hour from Town Hall. I'm Mary Rose. President Trump and Vice President J.D. Vance both say a deal has been reached with Iran. Correspondent Laura Winters reports.
2: President Trump taking to Truth Social, writing, "The deal with the Islamic Republic of Iran is now complete. Congratulations to all. I hereby fully authorize the toll-free opening of the Strait of Hormuz and simultaneously herewith authorize the immediate removal of the United States naval blockade. Ships of the world, start your engines, let the oil flow." And Vice President J.D. Vance telling Fox News this deal will transform the Middle East for the next 50 years. Laura Winters reporting.
1: The United States is now the world's top oil exporter, surpassing longtime energy giants Saudi Arabia and Russia. Correspondent John Scott reports.
3: New data shows U.S. crude and fuel exports hit about 10.5 million barrels a day in May, the third straight month leading the globe. The surge is driven by booming shale production and disruptions to Russian and Saudi supplies tied to war, sanctions, and infrastructure attacks. Analysts say it's a dramatic turnaround for a nation once heavily dependent on foreign oil. John Scott reporting.
1: The NTSB and FAA will lead the investigation into a plane crash that killed 12 people in Missouri. The Missouri State Highway Patrol said aircraft went down shortly before 11:30 a.m. near the Butler Memorial Airport, which is about 60 miles south of Kansas City. Airport officials said the plane apparently lost power shortly after takeoff and may have been trying to land on a nearby highway when it crashed into a field. Troopers shut down business Interstate 49 in both directions. More on these stories at townhall.com.
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1: Lawmakers will try to find a fix for Georgia's banned vote counting method. Correspondent Julie Walker reports.
5: Georgia lawmakers are expected to try to clean up an election mess of their own making when they return to the Capitol this week for a special session. The election system used throughout the political battleground state relies on a QR code printed on ballots to tally the votes. 2 years ago, legislators passed a law barring the use of that barcode for the official vote count beyond July 1st of this year, but no replacement method of tabulating votes was ever implemented. Meanwhile, the Secretary of State's office and the State Election Board have further muddied the waters by issuing conflicting guidance about how votes should be cast and counted. I'm Julie Walker.
1: It's calm in the Big Apple today after emotional Knicks fans took to the streets to celebrate winning the NBA championship last night. Breaking news and analysis at townhall.com. Yet another vehicle recall.
6: Ford is recalling more than 250,000 vehicles that were incorrectly repaired under a previous recall meant to fix a problem that caused the engine to stall while driving. The recall includes 255,404 Ford Focus automobiles, model years 2012 to 2018. Ford said the canister purge valve may malfunction, causing the engine to stall unexpectedly while driving, increasing the risk of crash and injury. To fix the problem, dealers will provide a powertrain software update free of charge. Keith Peters reporting.
1: Millions across the Northeast are set to get hit with a round of severe weather today. Parts of Georgia, Philadelphia, New York, and Washington, D.C. could all be impacted by damaging wind gusts and possible hail through this evening. More on these stories at townhall.com.
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1: 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I will too. You should definitely be a friend and a fan of this show. And on this show, you'll hear chefs, pastry aficionados, restaurateurs, bloggers, enthusiasts rather, artisans, and more. And we dish on everything having to do with gastronomy, wine, spirits, travel, health, and living your best life. So please don't miss a weekend of delicious conversation. 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I'm serving up seconds at chefjamie.com, and you'll find my podcast posted there under Food and Wine with Chef Jamie Gwen on Apple Music, Spotify, and SoundCloud. So let's get this party started, shall we? I post the recipes, by the way, and the insight heard on this show on social on every platform. So please like and follow Chef Jamie Gwen. And with that said, I like to kick off the show with a tutorial of sorts, which I document on the internet as well. And sometimes I hope it comes across humbly, but I find myself boasting about something I made this past week. And this past week, I made a salt block grilled chicken. And if I may say myself, it was luscious. I spatchcocked the bird, of course, took the backbone out, or you can have your butcher do it, and laid it flat, you know, cracked it so that it literally has a flat surface on the skin side and on the underside. It cooks quickly, which is really lovely, but you get crispy, beautiful skin. And I put it in a lemon rosemary olive oil marinade, and I let all those flavors seep in. Then I grilled it skin side down with a salt block on it to press the chicken into the grates of my grill. And if you didn't know, I'm a girl at the grill and I love to barbecue, so we should dish about that this summer. I turned it over, continued cooking it. It was so delicious. Crispy skin, fabulous flavor, juicy meat and all. And it's summer, so I hope you're grilling up a storm. The greatest grill masters, in my opinion, always seem to have a few tricks up their sleeve. I love to barbecue, and I think that you should prep for summer and arm yourself with secret weapons when it comes to grilling and chilling. And one of my secret weapons is a salt block. I love my salt blocks for everything, for serving sashimi, to using it as a brick on my barbecue. And if you have one, kudos to you. You have very good taste. And if you don't, you should order one now on Amazon or otherwise. And let me give you a tutorial to use it. So Himalayan salt is a rock salt. It's mined from 500 million year old salt deposits. And what we love about the salt is that it's very pure and unadulterated, and it's mined in large boulders, and then they cut it or grind it to the necessary dimensions, like from massive salt block platters to the powder fine finishing salt that you can buy the same. Now, salt block cooking has been popular for a long time now. You can get salt block blocks, plates, platters, bricks, and you can use them in a variety of ways. It has a very high specific energy, the salt's crystal lattice, that is. So it holds any temperature that you bring it to for quite a while. Now, it is also lacking moisture, so you can safely heat or chill it to almost either extreme, or I should say virtually any extreme, right? They've been tested from 0 degrees up to 900 degrees, which I think is fascinating. Here are a couple facts, though, you should know about a salt block, okay? Using a salt block to season food adds minimal saltiness compared to, say, ground salt, right? And you impart a rather mild flavor using the salt block. So please don't worry about saltiness. It's really, in my opinion, more complexity. And now that you're armed with that knowledge, you should be motivated to use the salt block. And here's how. You can arrange thinly sliced carpaccio or sashimi on a cold salt block, which means you put it in the fridge or even the freezer and serve it. And it will literally salt cure at the table, which is really very cool. You get this sort of mineral rich, subtle saltiness. You can place a salt block under your broiler and about 15 to 20 minutes later, remove it with a very heavy kitchen glove, set it on a trivet, and you can saute thin pieces of fish or meat or veggies while your family looks on with awe, or should you be brave enough to invite your neighbors and friends over, you will get dawning admiration, I guarantee you that. And the food takes on a light saltiness and it cooks through. And depending upon the strength of your broiler and how close you put it, anywhere between 15 and 30 minutes is usually long enough. Now, I use my salt block as a brick on my barbecue, aforementioned in my spatchcock chicken. It adds flavor. It's its own weight, right? So you get that crisp, delicious skin that everybody loves. And I've done it with stuffed trout on the grill, which is really fabulous. You can do it with other pieces of fish, of course. I keep a salt block on the top grate of my barbecue and use it all throughout the summer. By the way, I'll speak to the cleaning basics of a salt block coming up, so don't miss that. Now, on the wilder side, you can heat the salt block or a salt platter on your outdoor gas grill. You can throw on some butter. You can toss on sliced bananas. You can douse it with some bourbon and then serve it on vanilla bean ice cream. And you have this barely salted, seductively caramelized Bananas Foster. It's amazing. You can freeze a Himalayan salt block. You need 2 hours minimum. And then you can plate up scoops of ice cream, which brings a whole new meaning to sea salt caramel, just for the record. And then you can use it just from the refrigerator to maintain the cool. And because it makes you cool, in my opinion, to serve on a salt block, I will often put good European butter on a salt block and let it sit before dinner so it comes to room temperature, and use it as, butter on the table for bread. It's delicious. You can do cheeses or dried meats or the pickled ginger and wasabi and crudo, or, you know, all the good stuff that you love on a cold salt block. It's just impressive. And if you love a caprese, sliced tomatoes on a salt block, seasoned with salt and pepper, buffalo mozzarella or burrata, basil, it's the most brilliant presentation, and just wait till you taste it. With that said, I suggest you invest in a salt block if you don't already have one, because it adds this tremendous creativity, this fabulous flavor, and you'll have it for a long time, by the way, because they do last forever. They degrade very, very, very slowly. And when it comes to cleaning, you use a scrubber sponge and warm water. And if you do have some sort of fat layer or otherwise, you might use a really clean, gentle dish soap. But I prefer warm to hot water and a clean sponge. And then you want to pat it dry with paper towels so that you don't leave any moisture on the block. And then you're ready to go once again. So it's time to buy a salt block or a salt brick or a salt platter. And let me know how you use yours. Can't wait to hear. You can email me, Jamie, J-A-M-I-E, at chefjamie.com, because I'd love to be inspired by you. And with that said, there is tremendous inspiration coming up this hour. So grab a snack and come on back because you're not going to want to miss this. Sarah Trod is here. She had this extraordinary childhood home that she remembers summers in Kafur in Lebanon. And her mother, while she didn't cook, she shared the warmth and the joy of gatherings with countless people. And you're going to want to hear about a house in the Lebanese mountains. So please stay tuned. There's lots more delicious conversation coming up in your radio right after this. Don't go away.

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1: Zach.
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1: Steven. 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

0: Welcome back, Chef Jamie Gwen, in your radio. We are about to embark on the most beautiful conversation. Don't touch your dial. Food has an extraordinary ability to transport us, doesn't it? One bite can take you back to your childhood kitchen, to a family gathering, to a place that you visited that you feel connected through its flavors. And today we are traveling to the mountains of Lebanon through the pages of the most beautiful new cookbook that is so much more than a collection of recipes. This is a book you will pour through the pages of, that you will savor and cook from, and you will set on your coffee table so that everyone that sees it will share in the beauty and the warmth of it. The book is written by Sarah Trod. It is entitled A House in the Lebanese Mountains, and it is where she invites readers into Beit Trod, her 18th century historic family home that she has transformed into a guest house. It is where hospitality and storytelling and extraordinary food come together, and it is a celebration of Lebanese culture and the most exquisite example of the art of gathering. The book chronicles the history of the house, her family traditions, the recipes that have nourished generations, and I am beyond delighted that author Sarah Trod, founder of Beit Trod, and the most passionate ambassador for the warmth and generosity that define Lebanese hospitality, joins us live. And I am so delighted to have you, Sarah. Welcome. What a pleasure.
1: Thank you, Jamie. I'm delighted to... I'm very excited.
0: Thank you. Congratulations. The book is a work of art. I will keep it in the kitchen, of course, but this is a coffee table book, a story, a legacy. And I would like to begin with the house itself. I feel like the house is a character in the book. So tell everyone about your remarkable home in the Lebanese mountains and its preservation and importance.
1: It's so funny you say it's a character, because I always say that this house has a soul, such a strong soul, that
0: yes,
1: it obliged me to restore it when it wasn't doing well. And by restoring it, I felt I was restoring an entire family, not even just one individual, but entire family. So it's definitely a character in my book and in my life. My father bought, it's an 18th century house that my father bought in the 80s. And
0: wow,
1: it's been the house where we spend our summers, since. And when my mother passed in 2013, the house was not in a very good state because we never really restored it. They restored it when they bought it. And then it just lived for 40 years. Every year my mom needed to fix something and we would just fix it, you know, not really restoring the house. So when she passed and I stopped going to the mountains because I was, you know, alone, and it's a huge house. And it started crumbling slowly, slowly. Mm. And I said to myself, the house will wait. One day I will restore it and know what to do with it. And a friend told me that, Sarah, houses don't wait. I said, what do you mean they don't wait?
0: No.
1: He said, no. They lose their vibes. They lose their energy. I said, really? He said, yes. You know, when you go to see a ruin, you know, like an archaeological ruin, it has no energy. It has an energy, if you want, but it has no more vibes.
0: Definitely.
1: And so I panicked. Yes. And I decided that the best way to preserve it would be to transform it into a guest house and to have other people come into it and enable me to save it.
0: Yes.
1: So that's what happened in...
0: You also could, there could not have been a more talented, exquisite taste person to do so, because the transformation is glorious. I mean, the views and the arches and the bones of the house are incredible, but what you did to it, I know there is, Sarah, a phrase in Lebanese culture, my house is your house, right? How do you say it?
1: Beit Betak. Yes.
0: That's very central to Lebanese culture, right? Like if I came to your home, you welcome me, you bring me in. It's boisterous. It's wonderful. I love that Lebanese culture. But Beit Trod is the definition of that phrase. My house is your, where you've brought people in and now it has this energy and this vibe and it's alive again.
1: It's alive. And people asked me if it was very difficult to see strangers sleep into you know, my family rooms. And I said, on the contrary, the house is so happy to be alive again. And my mom used to host all the time. She was a social butterfly that loved people. So she had friends, families, parties all the time. And the house was happy. The house loves it. And now it feels, you know, that energy, that joy is back into the house.
0: Yeah.
1: And it feels very, very good. I'm grateful to everybody that sleeps there. On the contrary, I mean, I love it.
0: Yeah.
1: And definitely my house is their house.
0: Yes. And you write about the memories in that house that are steeped in the house, the aromas or dishes that transport you back, right? And now you're paying it forward that way. But talk about your childhood there, if you would, please, and the distinct memories.
1: My mom used to love hosting, but she didn't know how to cook an egg. And so
0: I read that.
1: And so, yes, she had no clue. And actually, I don't know how to cook either. I mean, I can feed my family, but I definitely could not cook. I was brought up with home living. She had the most delicious table, but she didn't know how to cook. And she would say this sentence that made me laugh all my life. The two men. So she was a widow very early in her 40s and never remarried, as Lebanese wouldn't.
0: Right.
1: And she would say, the two men of my life are my cook and my hairdresser. Because she had the hairdresser there every day.
0: Oh, I would have loved your mother. I really would have.
1: She was hilarious. She was hilarious and very loved, you know, hosting and dressing and her clothes. Hilarious.
0: Elegant. My mother was regal, very, like that. Regal.
1: Very elegant.
0: Yes.
1: And had a lot of joy in all that. I mean, in buying her clothes and dressing and hosting, it was a lot. It was, you know, she was very joyful, very funny. And her laughter was everywhere. So I was brought up in this house that hosted. And I was brought up with this very, very good Lebanese food, mainly Lebanese home food. And it sounds obvious, but in today's world, even in Lebanon, nobody's cooking anymore at home. It's evolved like everywhere else, and less and less people cook. So, and also the Lebanese have this tendency of thinking that, you know, if you're hosting, you know, host with foreign food, it's better. And my mother never hosted with foreign food, never had a smoked salmon at her table. It was always traditional Lebanese that she was so proud of. And people love eating. So when I did that in Beit Itral, everybody's like, oh, wow. But I'm like, it's nothing complicated. It's just our home food. So
0: I love that, though. I do. I love that it's not complicated, but it's bountiful.
1: No.
0: If you go to a Lebanese table, Sarah, there's food on every inch. There's a bowl that fits just somewhere. Every inch is full.
1: And in Beit Itral, you have food all day.
0: Right.
1: So it's a hotel, but we built it as a pensione, you know,
0: yes,
1: where you have bed and breakfast, half board, full board, and you just decide on your formula and you don't pay anything. You're not signing. You're at home.
0: We'll take a quick break. When we come back, there's more to sink your teeth into. Don't go away. Chef Jamie Gwen in your radio.
2: Louisiana Radio Network. I'm Jean Burns. The Monster will be mashing in Baton Rouge for one more season. Stephen Monster Milam has removed his name from the MLB draft and will return to LSU for his senior season. Glenn West with On3.com says Milam's decision wasn't just financial. He wanted to play for Jay Johnson for one more season.
3: He loves LSU. You know, you've seen him in that purple and gold hair, you know, going back to his postseason days last year and the year before. He loves Jay Johnson. He loves the development that he's gotten here at LSU.
2: Meantime, a documentary on legendary Heisman Trophy winning LSU running back Billy Cannon is set to release the week of this year's LSU Ole Miss game. His daughter, Bunny Cannon, made the project happen. She says she wants to give fans a glimpse at who he truly was.
4: 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But what they don't understand and what they fail to recognize is what happened after the football.
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0: beautiful thing. It is an inspiring celebration of food and family and hospitality and the timeless belief that a meal shared around a table brings people together in remarkable ways. So there's a cook at Beit Trad that continues the legacy of your Lebanese cultural dishes. And those recipes are what are featured in a house in the Lebanese mountains, very signature to the Lebanese cuisine and culture. For someone that doesn't know it, how would you describe the flavors that are forefront of Lebanese cuisine?
1: It's the epitome of Mediterranean cuisine.
0: Yes.
1: Where it's a lot of vegetables. It's a lot. It's olive oil. It's very little fry. It's not, you know, it's healthy, wholesome, full of vegetables. There's meat, but not so much. So that's who we are. There's a lot of dishes that you would know, which are tabbouleh, hummus. I actually didn't, tabbouleh, hummus, fattoush. But we have all our stews and our, you know, rice with stews, all these seasonal dishes that we, you know, and we also have dishes with olive oil a lot, like vegetables cooked with olive oil.
0: Yes.
1: Stews and rice, all that kind of, and then all our salads, all our dips, a lot of dips.
0: I love a dip. Yes. Oh, yes. And very similar to like the Greek culture where you have meza, right? Lots of different tastes. And I stand corrected. I stand corrected. I should say you have a chef or far more than a cook, but you have a full culinary team at Beit Trad.
1: I have a full culinary team because we're serving breakfast, lunch, and dinner. I mean, in high season for 40 people, 50 people at lunch, and also, you know, 30-40 people at dinner, 22 people for breakfast. So it's a full amazing hotel, if you want.
0: Amazing.
1: And we host parties, so people love having their parties in Beit Trad. They take the entire house and they throw parties, so then we're cooking.
0: I would sit down to any of these menus: the hummus, the tabbouleh, the the shawarma,
1: the Lebanese staple.
0: Oh, yes. All the green beans and the dandelion leaves and the bulgur and tomato pilaf and pistachio and date tarts. Yes, yes, yes. I would like to, I'm getting hungry. I would like to ask you, because many people know Lebanon through headlines or news reports, the book is such, it offers such a different perspective, one that is beautiful and generous in everyday life. And I wonder if that was your intention in writing the book, to bring light to the fact.
1: So it is absolutely one of the two intentions that I had. The first one was to tell the story to my children and to make sure they have the recipes. And the day they leave home to go study, or they leave home for, you know, for whatever reason, they have this handbook with them of how, you know, how to eat and how to cook, which I would have loved to have, because I'm always calling home to ask for how do you do this and how do you do that. So I don't know how to do it. And I want that taste. And now I have it in a handbook. So that's what I wanted to give my children. And the other aspect of writing this book is exactly what you just said. In the midst of the headlines, Lebanon is about a lot, also about joy, about elegance, about hospitality, about our art de vivre, as we say in French, our way of living, that is very beautiful and delicious. And I wanted to transmit that.
0: And you have done it
1: inherited
0: beautifully. It screams from the pages, Sarah. It does.
1: Thank you.
0: It does. Yeah. Talk about, if you would, I know you are not the chef, but the culture of Lebanese comfort food, the spices, the herbs, the citrus, what dish instantly makes you feel like you're back sitting with your mother at the table?
1: Our food is based on the ingredients you can find in our country, that we cultivate in our country. So, as we said, it's all those Mediterranean vegetables, but it's also the meat and the burhul, like kibbeh, is one of the staple foods of Lebanon. We have kibbeh is basically meat and burhul mixed together, and that we have under, there's 365 ways of doing kibbeh. Every village has its way, and every area has its way, and I absolutely love it. So there's a beautiful recipe in the book of kibbeh bisayniyeh, which is a flat kibbeh. Mm. And if you put me that on the table with our, one of our salads, one of our our tabbouleh,
2: like a fattoush.
1: Yes, that feels, I'm at home immediately. And, you know, funnily enough, something as simple as hummus, that a city like New York has, like the supermarkets have walls of hummus.
2: Yes.
1: Somehow I don't have the taste of the hummus of home. And that recipe is extremely simple, but you will be astonished because there is no garlic. There is extremely little lemon. It's very, very simple, but it's the taste of my home. And every Lebanese house has their own taste of hummus. So yeah, that will also bring me back home immediately.
0: Is there a secret, Sarah, to the hummus of Beit Trad? There are so many chefs. Yes, they have ice or cold water.
1: Yes, it's and how do you say bicarbonate? Baking
0: soda. Yes,
1: that you will put your chickpeas in. Overnight, you know, you will soak them in water and baking soda, and you will keep that baking soda, which also is important. All the secrets are in the recipes. The funny story of these recipes is that our chef, once he had, my friend Neen Hazim, that now has a beautiful restaurant in Dubai, was taking the recipes from the chef, translating them into something that's doable at home. Huh. And we had 300 testers around the world from all nationalities test the recipes. So now they're totally dummy proof. Even I can make them. And when the and Neen happens to be beautiful with long hair and beautiful eyes. So I think the chef just was giving and giving and giving his recipes. And at the end, he looked at me, he said, but she has all our secrets. What are we going to do now?
0: He gave it all away. I love it.
1: Gave it all away.
0: That's fabulous. That's wonderful. Yeah. Talk about the photography in the book, if you would, Sarah, please. The pages are oversized. They fill and span from edge to edge of the book, tables of food and flowers and glassware and serving pieces that you can feel the history from. The photography is exquisite. The pages are in matte. This is all very intentional.
1: So Mathieu Salvin is one of the great photographers today, and yes, he does not do cookbooks. He does very sophisticated architecture and interior design books.
0: Of course.
1: He did, like, you know, Niemeyer's book at Asselin, which is a Bible on, yes, Oscar Niemeyer, the Brazilian architect, et cetera, et cetera. I don't know how I convinced him to do this, but I did. So I had this crazy talent photographing our food. I have to tell you that nothing was set up for him. This is how we do it in Beit Etrad. So they're really genuine. They're not, fake or set up or artificial. This is how we do it. We're using our garden flowers when they're out. It happened to be in September, so we still had all our roses out. This is how we set up our tables. You are absolutely right. It feels like it comes from another era, because this is how my mom used to do it and how a lot of us do it in Lebanon. Not true to ourselves, true to our tradition.
0: Yes.
1: You
0: can feel
1: our tableware. And our tableware is this white copper.
0: Yes.
1: Also, it's traditional, made in Lebanon in a very traditional artisanal way.
0: Incredible. I just came across a picture of your beautiful baby girl, one of two, and she's eating strawberry and orange salad with orange blossom water. Orange blossom water, very, yes, very signature to the Lebanese culture. But yes, this recipe, I think, is a testament to the beauty and the simplicity and the elegance all combined of Beit Trad, because it has three ingredients. strawberries, oranges, and orange blossom water. But the simplicity is the beauty of it.
1: Absolutely. And you just and you put a bit of zest of lemon on top of it.
0: Yes.
1: And your fruit salad is special and simple.
0: We're talking with Sarah Trad of Bait Trad, the recipes and the stories. There is more wonderful Lebanese warmth in your radio right after this. 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

0: We're back and we're dishing. Chef Jamie Gwen in your radio. Sarah Trad is here. And we're sharing the memories, the identity, the origin, the narrative of this incredible house in the Middle East. Even though we know from the conflict there, there is a lifestyle of slow living, of the beauty of gathering, and it is happening at a house in the Lebanese mountains. The new book released from Sarah Trad, wait till you see it. For those that don't know, you have a master's in clinical psychology and an executive MBA. You own multiple businesses around the world, and you have journeyed across Beirut, Paris, Athens, New York, etc., right? And next, you will embark on restaurant ownership, you crazy woman. But we're very excited for you. Tell us about it, please. A hotel and upcoming a restaurant and a deli of sorts, right? A shop. Yes.
1: So I've been living in Athens. I've been based in Athens. I've been based between Athens and Beirut for the past 2 years. And there are foods I've been craving. And as I told you, I don't really cook. So I miss this restaurant that would be serving the food I would like to eat every day.
0: Yes, I decided to eat.
1: Yes, I love to eat, I have to say. I don't know how to cook, but I know how to eat. So I decided that there's nothing better than doing my own, catering for myself. So I'm hoping to open before the end of the year, Trad and Daughters in the center of Athens.
0: Fabulous.
1: And thinking of people like me who have young families and who are living in the city and don't have the time to cook or don't know, I will be opening a deli, a kind of New York style deli where you can just go in and grab your, delicious ready-made food to feed your family or have parties at home.
0: I can't wait to come visit. I want to come see you in Greece, but I would relish in the distinct opportunity to ever visit Beit Trad. I will tell you, this book, Sarah, is what a glorious legacy you have paid to your parents and to your family, and especially to your daughters, that this property, this warmth, this feeling, this hospitality, these recipes will live on forever. You have successfully, I hope so, successfully accomplished, I believe so, whatever goals you set out in doing so, because this is long live the legacy. I mean, it's really quite extraordinary. It is called Beit Trad, and it is more than a guest house in the Lebanese mountains. It is a home restored, brought back alive with memory and hospitality and laughter and above all life. And you too can go there. You can actually plane ride there, but you can be transported there through the new book release from Sarah Trad entitled A House in the Lebanese Mountains. You have to see it. Yes, it is available in the States on pre-order from Amazon, of course, but please support your local bookstores. And savor it, because I will tell you, Sarah, I will savor this book. I will cook from it. I will make your simple, perfect hummus. And I will try to, in our home, recreate the concept of slow living, which I really felt throughout the book, right? The Lebanese approach to gathering around the table.
1: So true.
0: Yes, where you sit and enjoy.
1: I love how you put it.
0: And appreciate it. Yes. Yeah. Mm. What would we be drinking if we toasted looking over the mountains, Sarah?
1: So you can drink beautiful wine.
0: Yes.
1: And we have beautiful Lebanese wines, but any wines go very well with our food. Our traditional drink is arak, which is like an ouzo. It's an anise based alcohol.
0: It's lovely.
1: But we also have all kinds of juices and syrups. So we have a delicious lemonade, but we have also mulberry syrup and rose syrup.
0: Oh, lovely.
1: There's a very nice photo with all the colors of those syrups book.
0: I love that. I love that. Thank you for sharing your stories, your culture, your passion with us. Tell us where we can follow on all social platforms at Beit Trad, right? B-E-I-T.
1: So T-R-A-D.
0: T-R-A-D. Yes, Bait Trad. Yes.
1: I personally am behind the Instagram account.
0: Good.
1: And you can follow our everyday life at the house with recipes and, you know, it's fun. It's a fun account.
0: Fabulous. Mm-hmm. The book, I felt like it opened the door for me to come into your home and to sit down at the table. And what a glorious thing you're doing, sharing that to shape generations for your daughter's children and their children and their children.
1: As we say in Arabic, ahla wa sahla means you're absolutely most welcome, and we look forward to having you in our home.
0: Thank you. And so that brings us to the end of another hour of delicious conversation. At least I hope you thought so. I hope that I fed your soul, that I made you hungry enough to lick your radio, all that good stuff, you know. And if you would like seconds of today's broadcast, please go to chefjamie.com, where you'll find my podcasts, link to Apple Music, Spotify, and SoundCloud, and a bevy of free recipes, videos, and inspiration. But don't go yet. Let me leave you with my last bite, my last ounce or tidbit of culinary gastronomic conversation, as I like to call it. Girl at the Grill, as I mentioned to you, love a chicken wing. And one of my favorite, if not my favorite, most delicious summer barbecue sauce is actually a marinade and a finishing sauce. And it is great for grilled pork or chicken or shrimp. And it just has everything I love. It's a mango mojito barbecue sauce. Bright, sweet mango. The beauty of a mojito with the, you know, acidity of the lime and the tartness to offset the sweet on grilled chicken wings. It is so good. You start with mango nectar, and you need brown sugar and ginger, green onions, some fresh mint for that mojito feel. Good light rum, lots of lime juice. But don't worry, I'm going to post the recipe right now on social at Chef Jamie Gwen, where I hope you'll become a friend and a fan. And then I will meet you here next weekend when I guarantee that there is lots more to feed your soul and stimulate your appetite right here, also to fill your belly in your radio. I thank you for listening. I'm Chef Jamie Gwen signing off. And I hope you continue to eat well.

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2: Breaking news this hour from Town Hall. I'm Mary Rose. The Iran war is over. Correspondent John Scott reports.
3: President Trump posts on Truth Social, "This great deal will bring peace and security to the whole region. Many presidents have tried to make peace with Iran, and all have failed before me." The president continued, "The leaders of the region have, for the first time, found a president who can help them achieve real peace. With the opening of the strait upon the signing of the deal on Friday for purposes of mine removal, oil will flow on both ends again for the region and the world." President Donald J. Trump.
2: A European fashion brand is facing backlash after controversial comments by its founder. Correspondent Ken Lorman reports.
4: Danish clothing executive Tobias Sloth is under fire for posting Islam as the one thing he would remove from Earth in a LinkedIn survey. The remark sparked accusations of racism and widespread outrage, putting his brand Norse Projects at risk of boycotts. Sloth has since apologized and deleted the comment, but criticism continues, highlighting how negative statements about Islam can quickly escalate into a global reputational crisis. Ken Lorman reporting.
2: Kentucky Senator Mitch McConnell has been hospitalized. A statement from McConnell's office says he was admitted on Sunday morning and is receiving excellent care. The reason for his hospitalization or his current condition is still unknown. The 84-year-old Republican has represented Kentucky in the U.S. Senate since 1984 and served as majority leader from 2015 to 2021. McConnell was hospitalized earlier this year after experiencing flu-like symptoms. More on these stories at townhall.com.
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2: The Kennedy Center's facade has changed. Correspondent Julie Walker reports.
6: President Trump's name is gone from the front of the Kennedy Center in Washington, D.C., according to its executive director, and video posted online of workers shrouded behind a tarp, chipping away in the early morning hours at the giant letters. A federal judge ordering the removal after Democratic Representative Joyce Beatty, who was on the board, sued. When he returned to office, Trump ousted the institution's leadership and replaced it with a board of trustees that named him chairman. His name was then quickly added to the building. Following that, numerous acts canceled, and the building was set to close for what they said were 2 years of renovations, the judge blocking that closure as well. I'm Julie Walker.
2: A recent study has found that people who use GLP-1 medication engage in less physical activity. Breaking news and analysis at townhall.com. The Big Apple finally on top of the basketball world after 53 years.
7: The New York Knicks won their first NBA championship Saturday night since 1973. The Knicks beat the Western Conference champion San Antonio Spurs at the Alamo City 94-90 in Game 5. Knicks captain and guard Jalen Brunson won the NBA Finals MVP award. Brunson led his Knicks with 45 points in this game. Brunson scored 13 straight points in the fourth quarter.
2: Correspondent Andrew Stewart reporting. Beloved movie critic and arts reporter for the Today Show, Gene Shalit, has died. 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Shalit joined Today in 1970 and became arts editor in 1973. 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
16: Yes, yes, yes, and yes. Welcome in. You're not a guest. 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I know I sound like Ed McMahon with Johnny Carson, right?
17: And you sound like the guy that introduces Jeopardy. This is Jeopardy.
16: Yeah, Jeopardy.
18: Yeah.
17: I'm blanking on his name. Johnny.
16: Johnny Wilson. Johnny Olson. Gardner. Johnny Olson. That's it, right? Yes, Johnny.
18: He's long gone.
17: It's not Olson.
16: It's a new one. Johnny Gardner. Is it Johnny Gardner?
17: It's not. He's about 90 years old, the guy that goes, This is Jeopardy. And he sounds great.
16: Yeah, he does. Kind of like Don Pardo when it came to SNL and his many years at NBC. Okay, enough of this chit-chat about the biz. Let's talk about what's going on in the world. The charts that we're going over this weekend or for the week of June 8th to the 12th. So we're approaching mid-month of June. It's dairy month. I have some comments because of my hosting the American Family Farmer Show that I'm going to sort of spill into some of our conversation here. The list is pretty much the same. We could start with the Trump, Trump, Trump, Trump, Trump, Trump. I feel like the Mickey Mouse Club, right? The Trump Club. And then there's our people list. So, Michael, would you please give us the list this week so we may dissect it?
17: At number 10, appropriately placed at the right on the outskirts of the top 10, as a reminder that it's always there and never to be forgotten. At number 10, the Epstein files. At number 9, a strong El Nino has formed, and that's tied with the World Cup. At number 8, a lot of talk about artificial intelligence, and that's tied with a controversy over these gigantic data centers. At number 7, we have the Trump Ballroom Project controversy. At number 6, we have the Trump Great American State Fair Performers controversy. At number 5, we have the Trump UFC controversy. At number 4, we have the primary elections and the Trump Face the Nation interview. At number three, the economy, inflation, and gas prices, all related. At number two, Trump in New York City and the NBA Finals. He's elevated interest in the NBA. He has, actually. What a wild tale of sports excitement tied into politics. So Trump in New York City and the NBA Finals are collectively number two. And number one, the Iran war. And that is described here as agreement or no agreement. And the people survey, we have
16: to Chuck Schumer. To be or not to be, that is the question.
17: Chuck Schumer and Lindsey Graham at 10, Zohran Mamdani at 9, Pete Hegseth at 8, J.D. Vance at 7, Mike Johnson at 6, Scott Bessant at 5, Todd Blanche at 4, Benjamin Netanyahu at 3, Marco Rubio at 2, and Donald Trump at number 1. And I think that I think that's it.
16: How many times? I'm looking at the list. One, yeah, two.
17: It's gone through
16: three,
17: a lot of
16: four, five, six, seven, eight. Eight different direct references to Trump in all of this conversation, and that's just the way he likes it. He wants everybody to talk about him, everybody to focus on him, everybody to bow down to him. He wants to be in charge. And interestingly enough, in the historical reference, I was looking at a study of this, and it wasn't done by some left-wing group. It was actually done by a church. That Trump in modern times is by far the most unpopular president. And I can hear people who are listening to this program right now saying, you just don't like Trump. It has nothing to do whether I like him or I don't like him. It has to do with whether his policies or whether what he's doing stands up. There was also, and we all look at these studies, this was not a poll. This was a study that was done by, I think it was the University of Chicago. Don't hold me to that, but it was one of the Midwestern public universities, looking into the number of things. And it was quoted on some television show that I saw the other night. Looking into his record of performance when it comes to telling the truth. Now, I suppose truth is, I differentiate truth from fact. But this particular study suggested that of, let's say the number is 10,000 statements that he's made since he's become president again, that at least 99% of them have not been true. So, I mean, it's just why list even? It's all it is theater, frankly, other than the fact that it's dangerous. I mean, but it's theater.
17: But he lies. He is a liar. It's
16: complete.
17: He lies about everything. He lies about little things. He lies about big things. And he does it seamlessly. He is the greatest liar I've ever seen. I've never seen anybody lie with that kind of impact. I could see where people would believe him because he has such certitude. He's so confident in his lies. And I often wonder whether he believes that he makes things real simple saying them.
16: You know, believes his own presses, they say.
17: Strange about his wiring.
16: All right, we'll pause for a second here in the countdown. Michael Harrison, the editor and publisher of Talkers Magazine, with me. I'm Doug Steffen. This is our weekly overview of what's going on in the News Talk Radio business, heard on hundreds of radio stations around the country, and also the podcast is the talkradiocountdownshow.com. You can find it wherever you find your podcasts. A lot of people listening to Spotify, obviously. I think that's the most popular of all. I stand corrected on that, Bob, but I think Spotify is the most popular of all the podcast units. Apple, Odyssey, iHeart, they're all carrying the Talk Radio Countdown Show. Speaking of what's being carried across our country, the commercial motor vehicle drivers of our country, on the road, everywhere, and they have become a critical line of defense in this whole focus on human trafficking. I fly a lot, and there are announcements on the plane all the time about this. It's amazing. If you don't have a focus on it, you don't realize how big a problem it is. So here's Ramon Amos to share more information about how big the problem is and how the people who are drivers across the country are helping as the eyes and ears of this major problem.
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16: Back we are on the Talk Radio Countdown Show with Michael and Doug, and the Iran war is number one. We haven't really talked that much about it because I don't know that there's been that much to say that hasn't been already said. And maybe even the agreement or not having an agreement. Trump keeps saying we're close to an agreement. He's been saying that for weeks. And the Iranians said, huh? What are you talking about? We're not close to an agreement. Meanwhile, there have been studies of how much nuclear stuff has been saved and how much of their armament has been saved, you know, to the United States. It's a bit, I don't know what the truth is. You listen to these guys, they're as bad as Trump is about telling stories. So you can't believe a word that Iranians, and I don't know why anybody would believe a word that they have to say. But, you know, it's still the bad dudes are in charge over there, didn't get rid of them. And you wonder what all of this has cost, not only in terms of dollars and cents, but the essence of, you know, what is this doing to our country in terms of how much it's costing us? It's just a whole thing. Although I will tell you, Michael, one thing I learned this week is that we have drone ships. Did you know we had drone ships?
17: What's a drone ship?
16: A drone ship is like a like a drone that flies with nobody in it. They've now built ships that have nobody on them. They run themselves, and they go. One of them went out to pick up one of the helicopter guys. I guess they went down because the Iranians shot down the helicopter this week. But I never knew we had drone ships. I wonder how much those cost the taxpayer.
17: Well, they probably cost less than ships full of humans. It costs money to feed the humans, costs money to, you know, deal with the humans. It's becoming apparent to me, as somebody who follows technology and sociology, that the idea of having hand-to-hand combat is archaic. Yeah. It's obsolete. Uh-huh. Yeah. Don't you think?
16: Right. I mean, yeah.
17: You
16: know, yeah, I do.
17: Send in
16: except
17: robots.
16: All of the people who Trump will use this, and so will Hegseth and the others that believe that we need to, that being the mightiest in terms of military means we have to have the most people, is complete nonsense, as you were pointing out, because that's not where it is. It's in what do we do with technology, the AI stuff, who's fighting over what, in terms of what we can control with the internet and with this. I mean, you look at this IPO for SpaceX, which is part of the economy discussion, I think, this week, number three, and the fact that this guy is now, even though he's already the richest guy in the world, he's about to become perhaps the first trillionaire. And what is that? What, can you even imagine that? And what is he going to do with all that money? What does he do with that influence? What does he do? You know, does that? He's like his own country, right?
17: He can. These oligarchs can buy their way into any kind of power. It's a new type of assault on democracy and freedom we hadn't thought about.
16: All right, Michael and Doug are continuing. Stand by for that here on the Countdown.
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16: Y'all, did you get that? 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
16: And so it does. 23 after the hour on the Talk Radio Countdown program, the latest charts from the folks at Talkers Magazine. Michael Harrison is the editor and publisher. Last week he had his convention in New York that was attended by all of the people that kind of, I don't want to say matter, but are involved, influenced. And I didn't have the opportunity to be there, although I missed seeing some folks that I wanted to see. Tavis Smiley is one of them. I enjoy him very much, and I know he was there, and a lot of people from all over the country were there. What would you say? Just give me 60 seconds, if you don't mind, Michael. I don't mean to put you on the spot, but what the highlight was, what surprised you after getting those hundreds of people together from the talk radio world. What came out of it that you weren't expecting?
17: Nothing came out that I wasn't expecting. I'm on top of my game. And what surprised me is that we accomplished our goal. I always worry that we won't accomplish our goal. We covered the major issues, and we had different points of view. What I care about as the organizer of this iconic event is that we cover the major issues, that we don't just have the same old, and the issues are changing, and it's a very dramatic time in our industry, and that we cover it with different points of view, that it isn't just one point of view. And I think that we accomplished that. So I wasn't surprised by anything other than its success at being meaningful, as opposed to sometimes with conferences and conventions, people say, they talk about the same old things, it's the same people, and, you know, nothing gets done. I think that we accomplished a lot. Bob was there. Bob, would you agree that
1: absolutely.
17: It was purposeful?
1: It's always enjoyable, and you stayed on schedule.
17: Yeah, isn't that amazing? 65 speakers over like 14 hours.
1: I mean, how many sessions were there? You know, that must have been 24.
17: Yeah, one after the other with like 2-minute buffers between them.
1: Yep.
17: And it's like herding cats in this industry.
1: Yep.
17: And the people were very good. So maybe the thing that surprised me the most was that we had a full house all the way to the closing reception, and that people were very, very cooperative in keeping the thing rolling.
1: And the coffee was warm, considering it was a chilly TV studio.
17: One of my biggest problems in putting that event on is keeping enough coffee for everybody. That's the biggest complaint that we get every year at the Talkers Conference, is not enough coffee.
16: So
17: we had a lot of lukewarm coffee this year.
16: All right, so the let's talk about couple of sports items here that are in this. The NBA Finals and the celebrities. It's very interesting to see the video and watch who's there. Taylor Swift, Mariska Hargitay, Chris Maloney, and the attention that those two get when they are together. Never mind Taylor Swift. I'm talking about Hargitay and Maloney from Law and Order. It really is amazing the way the two of them attract a crowd. And everybody loves the fact that they're together and that they're friends, which is kind of an interesting reality. But the way that the celebrities went to these finals, one wonders, is it going to be the same thing with the people going to the World Cup events that are being held and all of the huzzarai around that? The NBA finals you can kind of identify with. I get that, and they focus on it, but the World Cup, it shows you how different the American population is, I think. Don't you, Michael?
17: Well, I mean, it's interesting how different countries have, you know, a thing for different sports. Baseball's big in Dominican Republic, in Japan, United States. Cricket is big in England. Soccer is big everywhere but the U.S. Kids play soccer. I mean, we have the term soccer mom. It's not that kids aren't playing soccer. It just doesn't translate to American television and American habits in terms of going to a professional performance. I've never fully understood it. And I don't like bad rapping things that are, you know, other people's favorites, but I have never been able to figure out how people could watch soccer. I find it boring.
16: Michael and Doug, continue the latest from News Talk Radio after this.
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16: Doug Steffen with my friend Elizabeth Miller. One of the things that I like about using the Calitrin every day, take it at night, because I get better sleep.
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16: Y'all, did you get that? 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
2: This is an SRN News special report. I'm Mary Rose. President Trump and Vice President J.D. Vance both say a deal has been reached between the U.S. and Iran. Correspondent Laura Winters reports.
6: Vice President J.D. Vance tells Fox News this deal means Iran will never be able to have a nuke. President Trump making the announcement on his Truth Social page, saying the deal with the Islamic

0: Islamic Republic of Iran is now complete. Congratulations to all, Explanation Point. I hereby fully authorize the toll-free opening of the Strait of Hormuz and simultaneously herewith authorize the immediate removal of the United States naval blockade. Ships of the world, start your engines. Let the oil flow, Explanation Point. Laura Winters reporting.
1: Full details of the deal were not immediately available. The U.S. previously said it would ease its blockade of Iranian ports as the strait reopens. This has been an SRN News special report.
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10: Don't stop. Okay, 34 after the hour now, second half hour of the Talk Radio Countdown Show. Michael Harrison, editor and publisher of Talkers Magazine, Doug Steffen. And Michael have been together doing this program for 3 decades plus. We find the interest is certainly still there, very strongly, in our overview of what's being discussed, the reviews being done by the folks at Talkers Magazine. And then, you know, you think about, okay, what has changed over the years? We used to have a lot more discussion of sports when we had the time, but because of all of the change in focus, sports talk has become very big. But because it isn't, we don't have time for it anymore with all of this other stuff going on. But I made reference to the NBA Finals and the World Cup. But there's this UFC controversy, #5 this week on the countdown story list, with this outrageous octagon on the front lawn. I think this is the most damnable

0: He's got lots of balsam. We know that. But does he, I don't get it, Mike. Well, I do get it. I guess I do get it. He wants to do what he wants to do. And he thinks the White House belongs to him instead of the public. I think it's one of the worst. He's done a lot of stuff that could be considered bad. This is one of the worst things of many, I think. What do you think?
1: Well, I think it's a combination of his self-aggrandizing and his grifting. The UFC is a company in which he has recently invested a lot of money. And so he's using his power of the presidency to build it up and promote it. So there's certainly bad taste involved. It's not dignified. It's kind of ugly. Nothing against the UFC. I like crappy entertainment as much as I like highfalutin stuff. But a person who's well balanced, not that I'm well balanced, but I try to be. Knows the difference in the time and the place for different things. There's a time for this and there's a time for that. And UFC matches on the lawn of the White House. Even UFC experts are unhappy about it because it's going to be about 100 degrees. There are going to be bugs, hot lights. It might rain. It's not a place, you know, even Joe Rogan says this is not good. It's not a good thing. And he comes from the UFC world. So Trump is a combination of trying to make himself king and massaging his ego and making a profit while doing it and lining his pockets and the pockets of his kids. Anybody who doesn't see that at this point, you talk about the words self-evident, you know, people who say, oh, you're just biased against Trump. Of course we're biased against Trump. He's bringing it on himself. Since when is it wrong to criticize somebody who is bringing it on themselves?
0: Well, the problem is that it's hard to criticize him because he'll take revenge. Look at Stephen Colbert, who is my least favorite of any television performer that was on TV. However, he didn't get what he... They dare and they do, and so they get away with it. Meanwhile, the whole controversy about CBS and 60 Minutes... and that whole thing, it's blown up, and basically Barry Weiss's face, she's the person that came over to run CBS News, and she doesn't know anything about what she's doing, and that's what they're all pointing out, but yet there they are. CBS is a private company. They should be able to do what they want to do, but not with the president telling them, get rid of this guy, get rid of that guy, don't do this, you can't have that license, you know, that kind of stuff. And so the culmination this week was sort of on the National Mall, there was an etching of 8647 on the lawn. And so people were trying to figure out, I mean, the picture was taken from the top of the Washington Memorial. And interesting, I didn't really know what 86 meant, but it's used... mean get rid of something. So when you're 86, the frying pan or whatever it is, deep six it, and that with 47, 47 is Trump's 47th president of the United States. I just thought it was, whoever did it obviously got by the U.S. Park Police, and it was kind of a clever thing. You know, did you look at that and what did you think?
1: I saw it, yeah. It reminds me of crop circles. Aliens must have done it.
0: Yeah, right. Okay, that's it. Enough said of that. Speaking of aliens, if I may beg your indulgence for a minute, because this is the sort of stuff that is sort of, I do the American Family Farmer every week, and this may be a plug for it. You can listen to that on many of these same stations that carry the countdown. One of the things that isn't being discussed because Trump takes all the oxygen out of the room are things like the screw worm that's affecting the beef supply in our country and the spotted lantern fly, which is coming in. It's a pest of summertime. Both of these things are a result of our relationship with China. Another gift from China. The screw worm came in on ships from China, as did the lantern fly. And the lantern fly is very dangerous when it comes to crops. Forestry, people are on the lookout for it, and the problems in about 26 different states around the country. And you can look them up, and they look, kind of look like butterflies in essence, but they lay massive numbers of eggs, as do these screw worms that lay as much as 3,000 eggs in an open wound on a cow or a sheep or any kind of a human being, as far as that's concerned. And all these things came from China. And the fact that we now are having our food supply affected by stuff, you know, this is the subtle things, whether you think it is on purpose or it isn't on purpose. I'm cynical, and I think it is on purpose. But the way it's being affected, it's affecting our food supply. And the fact that we don't really have news media covering these stories, Michael, because, again, Trump sucks all the oxygen out of the room, and there are a lot of things that need to be discussed that aren't being discussed.
1: Yeah, he takes up a lot of time. You know, you can't do two stories at the same time on one channel. And when all the channels are talking about the same thing, and the president manipulates the news cycle in such a way as to create distractions from his other news stories. It's that's why I mentioned at the beginning of the program that the Epstein files is still in the top 10. Don't forget it.
0: Yep. And I think it's going to go away because they want Marjorie Taylor Greene and that ilk won't let it go away.
1: We'll see what happens. We'll see what happens. I mean, you know, the clock is ticking and time is going by, and story arcs that are happening at the same time here, from Trump's physical health to his mental health to his political health, and you know, the midterm election is rapidly approaching. It was kind of an abstract idea a year ago. You know, well, we'll see the midterms, but that's a year and a half away, and well, here we are. The midterms are going to be here before we know it. And then we'll be in a new era basically Trump being a lame duck in the post-Trump era, or Trump becoming king, and a whole bunch of other problems ensuing.
0: Yep. All right, we'll pause for a moment because I want to take a different approach to one of my favorite topics, and that's how you take care of yourself and what kind of action is needed in terms of you and your health and well-being. The fact that the folks at Calitrin have made it so easy for you to change what you look like, how you feel, what's going on in your body. And it all starts with choosing water instead of soda. Elizabeth Miller from Calitrin will tell you, going to bed a little earlier than you used to, taking your Calitrin consistently, making these choices, good choices one at a time. And that's why the reason I repeat that from their website is because they have counselors there that when you go to toploss.com, their website, you can interact with them. They'll help you lose weight and get a real transformation, not the quick fix that comes from the drugs, because after that's all over, now people are beginning to say, wow, I feel awful and I look awful. Well, that's because you have this huge impact of these drugs knocking the weight off of your body, but then there's no strength left in your body. It looks awful. And so that's why perhaps you should check out toploss.com. Just do that. See how the program works. And when you decide to buy in, help yourself. Use the Doug code on all the orders. They say every weekend there's something special. There are big results, and that's what's important. But they take time. Give it some time and enjoy what happens at the end of the road. All right, do that. No, by the way, when you use the Doug code, you have to pay for shipping either. That's at toploss.com for Calitrin. Meanwhile, back at the ranch here on the Talk Radio Countdown show, the fact that we have, I think, gas prices this week. I don't know if you noticed it out in Western Mass where you are, Michael, but up and down, they seem to be going down, and then that sort of stopped when Trump says the war is over, the prices go down. And then when it turns out the war isn't over, the prices go back up. But nobody is talking, again, this is back to sucking all the oxygen out of the room, why in America we're paying more for gas, because we got plenty of oil here. We have no problem in America. with this.
1: I don't understand what he means when he says, you know, we have all the oil we want, but the world prices affect us. It sounds to me like a little bit of gaslighting going on.
0: Mm-hmm. Exactly.
1: Yeah.
0: All right. So the El Nino thing, the news media has scared the hell out of everybody. I think it's irresponsible for the, if you're going to cover this story, explain El Nino, explain La Nina, explain La Nada, and how they all affect the weather, and how El Nino has been the most difficult of the three to deal with, but they are not consistent. The results of the warming of the Pacific currents don't always have the same impact. You know, it could be the hottest summer on record. Okay, well, it could be, but may not be. And you know, isn't it the choice of words is so important? And is it more important when you see them in print than when you hear them, do you think, the choice of words?
1: What an interesting question. I think what you hear is very important. Look, everything is important in terms of communication, but there is a difference in hearing, reading, and seeing. And that's something that those of us who are now involved in multi-platform communications have to deal with. Once a time, you're a newspaper reporter, you're a movie actor, you're an author of books, or you're a radio star, a TV star. They were very different art forms. Now it's all blended together.
0: Mm-hmm. Yep. All right. Well, there's our overview. Stephen J.J. Wiseman, who is our legal expert, is going to talk about some of the things legally that are impacted by the list of stories from MichaelandTalkers.com as we continue here on this week's Talk Radio Countdown Show. Doug Steffen with my friend Elizabeth Miller, right? You and I have been talking for years and years and years about how Calitrin works successfully to get people to lose weight. And now it's become even more of a focus because of all the drugs that are being used.
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0: Stop the presses. Wanda Sykes doesn't like Bill Maher. Wait a minute. How do we deal with that? It's time for us to visit with Stephen J.J. Wiseman, our official attorney here. Not why I say official attorney. You're an attorney and you have something to say and you're a smart guy. So that should be all the introduction that you need, other than you're a college professor, you teach law, you've had an extensive career, probably longer than either of us want to admit. and that's a question. How has the law changed? You started practicing well over 40 years ago. So in the last four or five decades, how has the law changed to the benefit of the people who are supposed to benefit from the law?
15: I wish you hadn't qualified it at the end to the benefit of the people.
0: Okay.
15: Because I definitely think that it hasn't been to the benefit. And, you know, quite frankly, certainly technology has made a great change. But really, the biggest thing that I see when it comes to how the law has changed is justice delayed is justice denied, which is an old saw that we've said for a long time. And the law has changed such that it is really simple and easy to delay cases, which means that things that are offensive or would be deemed to be illegal and not allowed are allowed to continue so long that sometimes the cases even become moot. So the law just doesn't seem to be as responsive in a timely manner as it could and should be, and it doesn't seem that the profession is doing enough to try and remedy that.
0: Would you say that goes all the way up to the Supreme Court?
15: Yeah. You know,
0: I don't mean to make that a softball question, but it is kind of an obvious one.
15: Yeah, and you know, it was something that the courts have always been partisan. However, they've done it in a civil manner and have, at least, I always thought, were relatively above politics. Certainly, it's a political institution. But this particular court, over the last 4 years in particular, has really put its thumb on the legal system to advance political agendas. And it's been disappointing because I didn't necessarily agree with Chief Justice Roberts, but I respected him, and don't respect him quite as much these days.
0: Yeah, I think I would say that as well. All right, let's talk about the situation with the controversy in the White House of the UFC. Is there a way to stop this? I remember when Barack Obama walked into the presidential inauguration, and he looked at George Bush and he said, "Is there some way we can stop this?" So I'm looking at this UFC outrage, and I'm not an elitist by any stretch of the imagination, but this is damnable, man. Yeah. He should be ashamed of himself, and so should everybody else. That's my direct comment. I think it's a God-blessed that's how angry I am about it. I think that I'm not. That's the people's house, the people's lawn. I object. I think the UFC is an outrage in and of itself. The way two human beings go at the beating the hell out of each other. I think it's worse than a travesty. But is there a legal way to stop it?
15: You know, there are legal arguments against this, and I happen to agree with you 100% down the line on this. And even more so, I'm offended by the profit that the president is taking out of this. And it isn't necessarily immediately apparent, but he's turning this into, as he has with his entire presidency, a way to line his pocket. Mm-hmm. This is just what I was talking about. There have been some legal actions that have been filed, but they've managed to be so slowly going through the courts that nothing will be resolved before it actually goes on. So here again is where the courts have failed us.
0: So the ballroom project is in court. The reflecting pool controversy is in court. Pretty much. So on the other side, I suppose you could take that same reasoning that you just used, that people who don't want these things to happen, they can stall them in court forever. Use the same
15: to some
0: thing.
15: Extent, but when you look at the White House and you know what they've done, and here again it would appear to have gone askew of regulations, the White House is wrecked. And so what are we going to do if the courts say, which they very well could, that he didn't have the authority to do it? It's already destroyed, and that's the problem, and that's what the president has managed to exploit.
0: Discussing problems and solutions, that's part of what we do here on the Talk Radio Countdown Show.
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22: Breaking news this hour from Town Hall, I'm Mary Rose. President Trump and Vice President J.D. Vance both say a deal has been reached between the U.S. and Iran. Correspondent Laura Winters reports.
23: Vice President J.D. Vance tells Fox News this deal means Iran will never be able to have a nuke. President Trump making the announcement on his Truth Social page, saying the deal with the Islamic Republic of Iran is now complete. Congratulations to all, exclamation point. I hereby fully authorize the toll-free opening of the Strait of Hormuz and simultaneously herewith authorize the immediate removal of the United States naval blockade. Ships of the world, start your engines. Let the oil flow, exclamation point. Point. Laura Winters reporting.
1: There's been a deadly plane crash in Missouri.
2: 12 people were killed when a plane crashed near the Butler Memorial Airport. Butler is roughly 65 miles south of Kansas City. Missouri Highway Patrol Sergeant Justin Ewing said the plane was taking people up to skydive. Emergency responders got a call that a plane was down and engulfed in fire just before noon Sunday. Teams from the National Transportation Safety Board and Federal Aviation Administration will investigate, according to the Missouri State Patrol. John Scott reporting.
1: Tennessee Republican Senator Marsha Blackburn says she is proposing a new bill similar to the Save America Act that would incentivize states to examine their voter rolls and compare them to Homeland Security databases.
3: Checking 26 states check those voter rolls against that system, and they remove people that are not allowed to vote. We want every state to do that. So incentivizing and giving them a plus up on their grants that they use for election security is the way we will do that.
1: More at townhall.com.
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1: There is an outbreak of infant botulism in multi-states.
24: Nara Organics is recalling its organic baby formula after a multi-state outbreak of infant botulism. The product is sold nationwide in Target stores and online. Federal authorities say three babies became ill in April and May in California, Pennsylvania, and Washington after ingesting Nara Organics whole milk organic powdered infant formula. The Food and Drug Administration says the children were hospitalized and given FDA-approved treatment for infant botulism. Infant botulism is rare but serious. It's caused by bacteria that produce a toxin in the gut. I'm Donna Water.
1: New York City will honor the Knicks, the new NBA champions, with a ticker tape parade. Breaking news and analysis at townhall.com. A former member of the NBC Today Show team has passed away.
25: His family says longtime NBC Today Show movie critic Gene Shalit has died. He was 100. Shalit was known for his puffy hair, oversized handlebar mustache, and he loved puns. He started out on the Today Show in 1970 and left in 2010. Longtime producer Guy Ludwig says Gene Shalit amused you. He enlightened and amused whatever subject he was on. His family said Gene Shalit passed away peacefully after 100 years of an amazing life. I'm Ed Donahue.
1: Elon Musk, the world's richest man and now first ever trillionaire, controls a lot of different businesses, electric vehicles, brain implants, underground tunnels, a social media platform once called Twitter, and now a trillionaire. 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
8: From Maine to Sacramento, this is weather for Sterling every damn Sunday night. I am meteorologist Dr. Dave Iser. A weather pattern favoring cold air intrusions from Canada will bring refreshingly cool air to replace the heat and humidity that we've been seeing across much of the eastern two-thirds of the country during the past couple of days. Of course, all this leads to the formation of showers and thunderstorms, which we've had this weekend, and some of which have been severe. But that threat should end by tomorrow morning. But before the cool air arrives, temperatures could soar to near 100 degrees all the way down in north central Carolina. By tomorrow morning, though, the cold front will move off the New England coast, dropping the mercury into the 40s and 50s across the northern and central U.S., reaching New England by Tuesday morning. Meanwhile, the desert southwest and the central valley of California, as well as Texas and the Gulf of Mexico coast, remains hot and rather humid. This is meteorologist Dr. Dave Osler with weather reports at 6 and 36 past every hour, only right here on Sterling every damn Sunday night.
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5: News this hour from Town Hall, I'm Mary Rose. President Trump says a deal has been reached with Iran. Correspondent Laura Winters reports.
6: President Trump making the long-anticipated announcement on Truth Social, writing in part, "The deal with the Islamic Republic of Iran is now complete. Congratulations to all. Ships of the world, start your engines. Let the oil flow."
5: Lawmakers will try to find a fix for Georgia's banned vote counting method. Correspondent Julie Walker reports.
7: Georgia lawmakers are expected to try to clean up an election mess of their own making when they return to the Capitol this week for a special session. The election system used throughout the political battleground state relies on a QR code printed on ballots to tally the votes. 2 years ago, legislators passed a law barring the use of that barcode for the official vote count beyond July 1st of this year, but no replacement method of tabulating votes was ever implemented. Meanwhile, the Secretary of State's office and the State Election Board have further muddied the waters by issuing conflicting guidance about how votes should be cast and counted. I'm Julie Walker.
5: A high-level official is kidnapped in Haiti.
8: Haiti's cabinet director of the defense ministry has been kidnapped by armed men. Local media reports that James Boyard was abducted Thursday in an area of Port-au-Prince that's considered relatively safe. About 70% of the capital is controlled by a powerful gang coalition the U.S. has designated as a foreign terrorist organization. Boyard, a highly respected security expert, was given the job of rebuilding Haiti's armed forces and also serves as inspector general of Haiti's police. It's not clear whether ransom has been requested. I'm Donna Water.
5: More on these stories at townhall.com.
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5: You can ignore AI giants like SpaceX, but your 401k won't. Correspondent Julie Walker reports.
7: SpaceX is now worth $2.1 trillion after its stock launched on Wall Street Friday at $150 a share, quickly jumping. And if it maintains that big a value, which analysts are divided over, it will join some high-profile stock indexes. That matters for investors and their 401k accounts. NASDAQ even changing its rules to allow some huge companies to join its 100 index after just 15 trading days, because index funds are the way so many investors put money into the stock market. Companies want to be part of indexes, and stocks can see a big jump in their prices after. I'm Julie Walker.
5: A beloved movie critic has passed away, Gene Shalit, at 100. Breaking news and analysis, townhall.com. AI giant Anthropic has taken its latest artificial intelligence models, Fable 5 and Mythos 5, offline to comply with a directive from the Trump administration to prevent their use by foreign nationals.
10: The export controls mark the U.S. government's most significant steps to date to restrict access to the most advanced AI models. Anthropic released Fable widely this week. That model is a limited version of the even more advanced Mythos, to which the company has tightly limited access due to cybersecurity fears. In a statement, Anthropic said it disagrees with the government's handling of the matter, saying it received a directive from the U.S. government Friday afternoon, and it did not specify the national security concerns. Bernie Bennett, Washington.
5: President Trump is congratulating the NBA champion New York Knicks. They beat the Spurs yesterday, 94-90. More on these stories at townhall.com.
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25: 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I'm your announcer, James Copeland.
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27: From Maine to Sacramento, this is weather for Sterling every damn Sunday night. I am meteorologist Dr. Dave Iser. A weather pattern favoring cold air intrusions from Canada will bring refreshingly cool air to replace the heat and humidity that we've been seeing across much of the eastern two-thirds of the country during the past couple of days. Of course, all this leads to the formation of showers and thunderstorms, which we've had this weekend, and some of which have been severe. But that threat should end by tomorrow morning. But before the cool air arrives, temperatures could soar to near 100 degrees all the way down in north central Carolina. By tomorrow morning, though, the cold front will move off the New England coast, dropping the mercury into the 40s and 50s across the northern and central U.S., reaching New England by by Tuesday morning. Meanwhile, the desert southwest and the central valley of California, as well as Texas and the Gulf of Mexico coast, remains hot and rather humid. This is meteorologist Dr. Dave Osborne with weather reports at 6 and 36 past every hour, only right here on Sterling every damn Sunday night.
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0: With SRN News, I'm Jason Walker. United States and Iran reaching a tentative deal now to end the war and open the Strait of Hormuz. President Trump confirming the deal and has authorized an end to the naval blockade of Iranian ports. Iran's deputy foreign minister also confirms the agreement. Broader negotiations on issues like Iran's nuclear program expected to continue over the next 2 months. In the meantime, energy officials say it will likely be several months before energy companies can resume operations to the point of where they will be able to meet the demand of the world. President Trump is celebrating birthday number 80 today in the nation's 250th anniversary of the Declaration of Independence. Thousands of spectators on board at UFC battles in the White House lawn. This is SRN News.
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0: It's Sterling every damn weekend. Good evening, good morning, coast to coast, WGAN in Maine, and KFPK in Sacramento, Walter Sterling. This is the weekend to go to the movies. My kid just saw the Mandalorian. She went insane. She brought her Yoda with her. She was very happy. Mateus, Boom Boom in Hollywood, updates, movies, go.
1: Thank you, Walter. I sure appreciate it. This is your pal, Mateus Boombell, taking a look at what's going on at the movies this week. We've got two movies to talk about, The Mandalorian and Grogu, and a movie called Tuner, which I think is really one of the best movies this year. Before we get into it, there's a little bit of movie news. Variety is now reporting that Michael, the movie that carried a production budget of more than $155 million, grossed $700 million at the box office, making it one of the biggest hits of 2026. It's just too hard to ignore, and as a result, a sequel is in the works. And because of the big box office hit, opened up the door for more possibilities. A lot of the film had been shot and not used because they were going to delve into the uncomfortable parts of Michael's life, which they couldn't do because of a court arrangement with Jordan Chandler that barred the depiction or any mention of him in any movie. It's unclear how any follow-up film will deal with that period of Jackson's life without running afoul of the terms of the settlement, as Variety is reporting, but it looks like Lionsgate is going straight ahead with making his story continues, and they have told investors and analysts on a quarterly earnings call on Thursday that it's hard at work on a sequel. So that's forthcoming. Looking at the movies right now, the movie that most of the people saw this weekend would have to be the one from Walt Disney Studios Motion Pictures and Lucasfilms. They offered Star Wars, The Mandalorian and Grogu, the first movie dedicated to the characters first introduced in the Disney Plus streaming series, which ran three seasons from 2019 to 2023, starring Pedro Pascal as the Mandalorian Din Djarin, a once lone bounty hunter, now accompanied by his young apprentice Grogu, a little guy that is the same unknown species of creature which Yoda was from the Star Wars movies. They're tasked by Colonel Ward, played by Sigourney Weaver, with finding Jabba the Hutt's son Rota, voiced by Jeremy Allen White, in order to find out which mystery man is gathering the Empire's forces again. Jon Favreau directs, giving this the feel of a Dirty Harry movie in space. I fully expected Pascal to say, "Go ahead, make my day," at some point in the show. This is fun and will please Star Wars fans and offers a fun treat with a little character named Hugo Durant, who runs a food truck. He's voiced by Martin Scorsese. Great visual effects and Grogu's cute little moments make for an entertaining time with The Mandalorian and Grogu. Now playing in New York and in Los Angeles, and will soon expand to other cities on the 29th of this month, is a movie from Black Bear Pictures called Tuner, which is directed and written by Daniel Rohr with co-writer Robert Ramsey. Leo Woodall stars as Nicky White. He's a piano tuner and former virtuoso, working for a longtime piano tuner

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3: News this hour from Town Hall. I'm Jason Walker. All signs point now to an end of the war in Iran. Here's correspondent John Scott.
4: President Trump posts on Truth Social, "This great deal will bring peace and security to the whole region. Many presidents have tried to make peace with Iran, and all have failed before me." The president continued, "The leaders of the region have, for the first time, found a president who can help them achieve real peace. With the opening of the strait upon the signing of the deal on Friday, for purposes of mine removal, oil will flow on both ends again for the region and the world." President Donald J. Trump.
3: But in the meantime, energy experts say it will likely be several months before energy companies may resume operations to the point where they're able to meet the world's demand. Oil companies need to be confident that peace, they say, will last before they send ships and start restarting that oil production. Authorities have identified some 15,000 pedophiles, rapists, smugglers, and traffickers that former President Joe Biden and the Democrats allowed to walk right into the United States through the wide open borders. The story from correspondent Laura Winters.
5: The Department of Homeland Security says many of these children report stunning sexual abuse along their journeys from foreign countries. In a stunning news conference, the head of the Department of Homeland Security, Mark Wayne Mullen, telling reporters that some of these kids report being raped 600 to 700 times. Mullen says this child trafficking nightmare, the direct result of the Biden-Harris administration, allowing the northern and southern border to be wide open for 4 years. The former Homeland Chief, Alejandro Mayorkas, repeatedly told reporters on camera, "The border is closed."
3: All 12 people have died in a plane crash in Missouri. More on these stories, townhall.com.
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3: It is a frightening situation for many parents all too often. Correspondent Donna Warder reports now on a multi-state outbreak throughout the country of infant botulism, and with it comes a major recall.
9: Nara Organics is recalling its organic baby formula after a multi-state outbreak of infant botulism. The product is sold nationwide in Target stores and online. Federal authorities say three babies became ill in April and May in California, Pennsylvania, and Washington after ingesting Nara Organics' whole milk organic powdered infant formula. The Food and Drug Administration says the children were hospitalized and given FDA-approved treatment for infant botulism. Infant botulism is rare, but serious. It's caused by bacteria that produce a toxin in the gut. I'm Donna Warder.
3: Breaking news and analysis at townhall.com. A European fashion brand is facing some backlash now following controversial comments by its founder. Here's correspondent Ken Lorman with the story.
10: Danish clothing executive Tobias Sloth is under fire for posting Islam as the one thing he would remove from Earth in a LinkedIn survey. The remark sparked accusations of racism and widespread outrage, putting his brand Norse Projects at risk of boycotts. Sloth has since apologized and deleted the comment, but criticism continues, highlighting how negative statements about Islam can quickly escalate into a global reputational crisis. Ken Lorman reporting.
3: Riot police firing tear gas and water cannons in clashes with rioters during a protest Sunday in Geneva. That comes against the G7 group of wealthy nations who will be meeting Tuesday. More on these stories, townhall.com.
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16: 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Tonight, lesbians, strippers, and other ratings grabbers. I'm your announcer, James Copeland.
17: Sterling on Sunday, weekend weather with the prestigious Dr. Dave Eisner.
18: From Maine to Sacramento, this is weather for Sterling every damn Sunday night. I am meteorologist Dr. Dave Eisner. A weather pattern favoring cold air intrusions from Canada will bring refreshingly cool air to replace the heat and humidity that we've been seeing across much of the eastern two-thirds of the country during the past couple of days. Of course, all this leads to the formation of showers and thunderstorms, which we've had this weekend, and some of which have been severe. But that threat should end by tomorrow morning. But before the cool air arrives, temperatures could soar to near 100 degrees all the way down in north central Carolina. By tomorrow morning, though, the cold front will move off the New England coast, dropping the mercury into the 40s and 50s across the northern and central U.S., reaching New England by Tuesday morning. Meanwhile, the desert southwest and the central valley of California, as well as Texas and the Gulf of Mexico coast, remains hot and rather humid. This is meteorologist Dr. Dave Osborne with weather reports 6 and 36 past every hour. Only right here on Sterling every damn Sunday night.

0: on that. Is that not the perfect Florida name for you? But Charlene's in a tough position. You know, if you don't take any interest in your kid's education and you don't force them to do their homework, you're a bad parent. But then all of a sudden, if you do, you know, she just can't win, can she?
1: Wait. Hold my beer.
2: What? Hold my beer.
3: Hold my beer. What?
0: For our next Florida story, we're going down to Ocala. A Florida couple was arrested last week after they were allegedly caught selling drugs out of a drive-thru window they constructed out of the side of their mobile home. This is like 4 degrees of Florida. This is amazing. Selling drugs, living in a mobile home. You're so lazy that you can't even have the people come into your living room. You just want them to drive around. And you should see the mugshots. This girl, what is wrong with me? This woman's beautiful. It gets worse.
1: Wait. Hold my beer. What?
2: Hold my beer.
3: Hold my beer. What?
0: We go to Land O'Lakes, Florida. Is that where they make the butter? Pasco County Sheriff's Detectives arrested inmate Billy. This is the most evil thing you're going to hear all day. Sometimes Florida's lighthearted and goofy or whimsical. This is scary stuff. This guy's in jail for doing untoward things toward a minor. Can we just leave it at that? And if that wasn't enough, when he got in jail, he was trying to convince his celly to kill her and her family so he could get off on the charges. This has to be like in the top 10 most evil people on the planet. Good Lord. Can we have a better one? Yeah, it gets better.
1: Wait. Hold my beer. What?
2: Hold my beer.
3: Hold my beer. What?
0: A Florida woman's home was shot up after she leaves negative reviews about a restaurant on Facebook. The restaurant owner's son was driving an SUV and shot the home about 3 times before driving away. All of this was over a dispute on Facebook. She said the restaurant workers were unnecessarily rude. Well, I say they're a lot worse than that. You know, unnecessarily rude. That's really lowballing attempted murder. She had no idea how bad these people were. Should have kept her mouth shut. Just go to a different restaurant.
1: Wait. Hold my beer. What?
2: Hold my beer.
3: Hold my beer. What?
0: You know, I remember one time when I was growing up, my dad woke me up early and we go down fishing at the creek. And this one day he slipped on a mud patch and just fell in the creek. It's a great father-son memory here. Well, in Florida, it's a little different. Tampa Bay Times are reporting that William Porter of Zephyrhills is charged with second-degree murder. And in a Florida twist on the story, he wakes his daughter up early one day. Hey, honey, you awake? Come on, get up. We got to go bury a body. You know, it's just another one of those wacky father-son kind of things or father-daughter moments. Just a little more Florida than what we're used to.
1: Hold my beer.
0: Finally.
3: Hold my beer. What?
0: Check this one out. A massage therapist arrested for sexual assault in Port Charlotte. All right, Florida. We're hitting on a good one here, right? Charlotte County, Florida. After a hard day of work, a local businessman strolls into the massage parlor. Been there before? Asks for his favorite masseuse. Falls asleep, probably having some good dreams. When he wakes up, he finds the masseuse massaging the most important body part a man has. One problem, the masseuse is a dude. One little detail takes the best story of the day and makes it absolutely horrifying.
1: Wait. Hold my beer.
2: What? Hold my beer.
3: Hold my beer. What?
0: Florida Stories is produced by Spring Rock. I'm James Parker, and this is Florida Stories.

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13: News this hour from Town Hall. I'm Jason Walker. A deal has been reached with Iran. Here's correspondent Laura Winters.
14: President Trump taking to Truth Social, writing, "The deal with the Islamic Republic of Iran is now complete. Congratulations to all. I hereby fully authorize the toll-free opening of the Strait of Hormuz and simultaneously herewith authorize the immediate removal of the United States naval blockade. Ships of the world, start your engines. Let the oil flow." And Vice President J.D. Vance telling Fox News this deal will transform the Middle East for the next 50 years. Laura Winters reporting.
13: Allegations of voter fraud in Los Angeles drawing sharp concern from conservatives nationwide. Here's correspondent Ken Lorman with details.
15: Videos from Skid Row show several homeless individuals claiming they were paid small amounts to vote for Mayor Karen Bass and Councilwoman Nithya Raman. The footage, now referred to the Justice Department, also follows reports of questionable voter registrations tied to shelters. Conservative critics say the claims point to potential abuse of the system that demand a full federal investigation to ensure election integrity and accountability. Ken Lorman reporting.
13: A pilot and 11 others have been killed when a plane taking people on a skydiving outing in Missouri crashed into a field and caught fire early Sunday morning. The pilot was reportedly trying to land on a nearby highway. That was shortly after taking off. In Rio de Janeiro, authorities say two helicopters have collided. Fire department says one of the choppers crashed onto a car dealership, and that in turn ignited a fire among several parked vehicles, although there were no fatalities on the ground. More on these stories, townhall.com.
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13: Kidnapping of a high-level official in Haiti. Here's Donna Warder.
5: Haiti's cabinet director of the defense ministry has been kidnapped by armed men. Local media reports that James Boyard was abducted Thursday in an area of Port-au-Prince that's considered relatively safe. About 70% of the capital is controlled by a powerful gang coalition the U.S. has designated as a foreign terrorist organization. Boyard, a highly respected security expert, was given the job of rebuilding Haiti's armed forces and also serves as Inspector General of Haiti's police. It's not clear whether ransom has been requested. I'm Donna Warder.
13: Ukrainian President Volodymyr Zelensky and Russia's Vladimir Putin each speaking by phone Sunday with President Trump, and likely at the G7 summit, Zelensky and Trump will continue to hold private talks. Breaking news and analysis, townhall.com. Treasury Department has moved to involve banks more deeply in the president's immigration crackdown. Bob Agnew explained.
6: Treasury has issued new guidance allowing banks to share information about suspected customers more freely. It's part of the administration's effort to remove undocumented workers from the banking system. The changes are framed as a crackdown on fraud and crime. In May, the president signed an executive order requiring banks to scrutinize customer citizenship. The new guidance expands banks' ability to share information, including flags tied to immigration status. Bob Agner reporting.
13: Global consumers want more protein in every bite, but the dairy industry is struggling to give it to them. A new report finds food companies have added protein concentrate into everything from Pop-Tarts to potato chips to meet growing consumer demand. More on these stories at townhall.com.
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0: The Hurricanes clinch the cup by beating Las Vegas in the Sin City. Meanwhile, it's all about the Knicks finally defying the odds after 53 years. And but wait, there's more World Cup action all around the United States. And speaking of the United States, they had the historic 4-1 victory over Paraguay on Friday. Just some of what we'll be talking about. Sounds like a lot of sports to me. I'm Kate Delaney, but first at the top, we swing into the rundown here on America Tonight. Yep, we're going to get to the all-important story of Iran in a second, but the Knicks ended a 53-year title drought with a Game 5 win. The city and all of its beautiful boroughs went crazy. We'll have more on that game when we go into the man cave in hour two and tell you more about what happened with the Knicks beating the Spurs 94-90 in Game 5 to win their first NBA title since 1973. All right, speaking of titles and title fights, there is one at the White House on the lawn, and what I'm talking about is UFC fighting. You know, it had been a couple of weeks since the cage was put up. It is the president's 80th birthday, and this to celebrate 250 years. We'll also talk more specifics about that as we jump into the man cave again in hour two. But speaking of the president, it was just a few days ago when he talked about this memorandum and a deal with Iran.
1: We just made a great settlement of the war with Iran. And we're going to be subject to finalization of documents. We should get done over the next few days. We'll probably have a signing maybe in Europe. And it's a great thing.
0: So now Iran and the U.S. have agreed on this interim peace deal. The two nations announced it on Sunday. It is a potentially major, major breakthrough after nearly 4 months of fighting that created a lot of turmoil politically and economically and all of that. You know the pain at the pump here in the United States. So that deal is, as the president said there, set to be signed specifically on Friday. Supposedly it's going to be Switzerland. J.D. Vance, the VP, was on Fox. I happened to catch him, did a phone interview today. Here's what he thinks Americans should know about this deal.
2: Three things that I think are important for the American people just to appreciate about what this deal does for all of us as Americans. Number one, this is the immediate opening of the Straits of Hormuz and, of course, the lifting of the naval blockade that we've had on Iran along with it. The number two thing that it means is that Iran will never have a nuclear weapon, and not just pursue a nuclear weapon, but procure or try to buy a nuclear weapon as well. That's built into this agreement. And then the third thing is, and this only happens, to be clear, if Iran delivers on their promise. And so there's an approach here where we verify and where there are real benefits so long as Iran meets their end of the obligation. But if the Iranians comply with this deal, it is going to fundamentally transform the Middle East for the next 50 years. It's going to end the war. It's going to make the Middle East more investable. It's going to mean a lot of prosperity, lower energy prices for the American people. This region of the world has been a basket case for my entire life and longer than that. And what the president has really set us to do is to certainly eliminate the nuclear threat of Iran. That's done. But now possibly to build to a new era of Middle East prosperity and success where it's not a region of the world where the United States has to worry about so much, but where, frankly, we can generate a lot of prosperity for the American people out of that region.
0: Yeah, and the president said in an interview with the Wall Street Journal on Sunday that the deal includes an agreement from Iran not to obtain nuclear weapons, as J.D. Vance was talking about, but there's no mention in a social media post that he put up late Sunday. He also expressed no urgency to extract the nuclear material from Iran, saying that would come later. He said, we'll get the nuclear dust later on when we're ready to go in and do it. I'd say over the next month or two, there's no rush. He called it harmless. And he said he wasn't as concerned about changing Iran's regime as some of his critics say, but did say there would be strong inspections of the Iranians, but didn't specify how any of that would work. So this is very, very big, obviously. And there's supposedly going to be this 60-day period of negotiations over Tehran's controversial nuclear program, which the U.S. suspects could be used to develop, of course, a nuclear weapon, right? And in exchange for curbs on the program, Iran expects access to billions of dollars of cash blocked abroad and an end to sanctions that have, of course, stifled its economy, which you heard J.D. Vance reference there, that the Middle East would be something completely different than we have ever seen, that I've ever seen in my lifetime, and probably most of you, obviously, the same thing. All right, a couple of other quickies here at the top. In fact, really sad earlier in the day. 12 people killed after a Missouri plane crashed into one of the deadliest U.S. skydiving incidents in decades. So a pilot and 11 passengers killed Sunday. The plane crashed moments after takeoff at a Western Missouri airport, and the plane had just taken off from Butler Memorial Airport about 11:30 in the morning when it was unable to get visual altitude. So it made a sharp left turn, crashed about 300 yards from the runway. This is what the acting airport manager and emergency management director described it as. It crashed in a field next to the airport, became engulfed in flames, and they believe the plane was just losing power and that the pilot was trying to make it over to the highway and land. He stalled and went down nose first. So the exact cause of the crash remains under investigation. It could take the National Transportation Safety Board 1 to 2 years, they say, to determine the cause. 1 to 2 years, wow. They do have opinions on it, but it's too early to tell what caused the potential drop in power. So this single-engine turboprop plane was operated by Skydive Kansas City. They've been in business since 1998, and they have other skydiving companies in Indianapolis and Wisconsin. They just released a statement saying it's devastating loss for everyone connected to Skydive Kansas City and the wider skydiving community. Wow. Yeah, really, really sad to hear that story. You think of going up, and I've had many, many friends who skydive, and they're in similar kinds of planes, let's put it that way, when they're going out and with various companies. But you just don't often think of that. You think of what happens to the person when they're skydiving. That's the fear that so many of us have of the chute and everything else surrounding that. And we've had people on this show have had two different people who had chutes that didn't open. Another sad accident, American singer Oliver Tree listed aboard a helicopter involved in a fatal mid-air collision in Brazil. He was set to go on tour in several cities in the United States. He's a very popular American singer and comedian. He was on the list of passengers. There were two helicopters that collided over Rio de Janeiro on Sunday morning and crashed into the city's western zone, killing all six people. Meet you on the flip for odds and ends.
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Yeah, coming up in our next segment, we're going to do some odds and ends. We got a mic drop and birthdays and all kinds of things mixed in between. But I thought we'd go deeper on the situation with Iran, since we've been talking about it for so long. And it seems like, how many times have we thought that this was over? But this is really over. I believe it would be a complete shock if this didn't happen. And certainly there wouldn't be so much out there, even when I'm reading papers abroad that are papers of record, let's just say, like the Jerusalem Post, talking about this deal. So it's now just that formality, and that's happening next Friday. So that's the good news. The good news is ships not being blocked up and oil not getting through. Also, it is good about the nukes. It's good, period, across the board. Good for the people in Iran, too, as well, who have been smothered by what's happening there. Their money is useless. The inflation is through the roof. And there's just complete blackouts half the time, right? And great for us, because we talk about gas prices, gas prices, gas prices, where people really honestly, who are pretty much check to check, or they're doing a couple of gigs, they're trying to put kids through school, or whatever reasons, and they can't absorb that extra shock of, in some places, because not everybody had the same experience. They couldn't absorb the extra shock, of the money that was heaped on at the pumps. So I'm sure it's a huge celebration for the president, who is celebrating his birthday and has to be celebrating this. And of course, the UFC watch party, drawing these huge crowds together at the site of this fighting ring next to our symbol of democracy on a really exciting day for so many reasons. And there were a lot of people working to make this happen, right? To make the deal happen. Once we're in it, we were in it. And you got to go back to February 28th and think about that. And you definitely have both sides, saying that this is, you know, nobody's saying, well, no, this isn't from our end. That's not what we're saying. I mean, this limited agreement would end the naval blockade on Iran's ports. It opens the Strait of Hormuz. You just heard that. And boom, the ceasefire, extend. And then Iran's nuclear program, all of that. I mean, there's, I think, more specific strokes that have to happen there when it comes to, as the president said himself, when it comes to the nuclear dust, as he calls it. But it's a limited deal for sure to end the months of fighting. And even a top Iranian diplomat and the leader of Pakistan, who's been mediating between the two sides, they're saying, yeah, it's complete. And on Truth Social, that's how the president said it on Sunday. He said the deal with the Islamic Republic of Iran is now complete. Congratulations to all. And he did agree to end the U.S. naval blockade on Iranian ports in exchange for the reopening of the Strait of Hormuz. I mean, that's the deal. And a continued halt to the fighting. And then to discuss more specifics about the nuclear program. And they'll sign this agreement on Friday. So how about that? You know, here it is June, and it's mid-June. I just didn't feel like it was going to go all the way through June. So this is a very, very good thing. Supposedly earlier in the day, there was concern about would it be in jeopardy after Israel launched an airstrike in the south suburbs of Beirut, Lebanon's capital, of course. And as Iran was preparing a retaliatory strike, the president publicly rebuked Netanyahu, you know, and for endangering the talks. And so there was a little bit of concern about that. Even J.D. Vance said that after the Israelis hit Beirut, we were very worried. We saw a lot of evidence that the Iranians were going to launch a large number of missiles at the Israelis. So during what Iran's deputy foreign minister
said were more than 14 hours of talks on Sunday, they ultimately stood down. That's huge. They said the U.S. had made those last-minute concessions in return, including speeding up the end of the naval blockade because that was jamming them up. So that ends it immediately and completely, is what Iran's Supreme National Security Council said in a statement. And Pakistan's Prime Minister Sharif on social media said that both sides have declared the immediate and permanent termination of military ops on all fronts, including in Lebanon. And he mentioned that the signing would be Friday in Switzerland. So there's more talks. They'll have some more talks, during the week. But pretty significant if you think about the areas of disagreement and some things that have to be resolved. And the sanctions, that whole thing, that's a big deal. That takes place over the next 60 days. That's why the 60-day thing. And the unfreezing Iranian assets and lifting the naval blockade were the big thing that Iran really, really wanted. And then the Strait of Hormuz is reopened on Friday to remove the mines, which have obstructed shipping traffic and driven up the oil prices for months on end. So despite all the question marks, some of these question marks, but they're not the question marks we were talking about before. Oil future prices have been declining since the deal was announced. And, on this show, we always do the, when we can mix it in, we do the pre-market bell. And one of the things that we look at is oil. So oil right now is at $80.53 a barrel. And I haven't said that very often on the show lately. There was a day where it was 83, but I haven't said 80 and change. So you can see that is slipping down. So there's very, very good news on that. So the differences in scope between the U.S. and Iranian announcements, there is a little bit of them. But I think the main thing is the unfreezing the Tehran's assets. That's a significant concession, depending on how much of the billions of dollars are made available to Iranian leaders, because it's a lot of money. And then figuring out what the specifics are to satisfy that there's not going to be nukes in that country. And it's true. I mean, you talk about what's going to happen in the Middle East. If this all works out pretty good, pretty perfectly, it will be a country that most of us have never seen in our lifetime. It's going to mean lower energy prices for sure. And instead of wrestling with all these higher prices, but it'll also be different in looking at that country. So I'm curious to see what this ceremony is going to be like. I'm curious to see what that 60 days period is going to be like. And the president is going to depart, of course, Monday for 3 days of meetings in France with leaders of the group of seven major economies. We were talking about Britain and France and Germany and Italy. They'll all be at the summit, and they have had to deal with this as well. So I can't imagine they would not be thrilled that those mines are going to be lifted from Hormuz, and that's it. As far as that's concerned, to be able to go through. It's been definitely a strain on relationships, and so this was good timing for this all the way around. And, the president kept hinting that we're close, and just a couple of days ago saying that, and now it's, at one point even saying to everybody involved, don't blow it. And I think that was the Israeli attack in Beirut that was the big concern. That was the big concern anyway. But it's gone through, and now it's just the ceremony, and now it's just the specifics of it, and trusting that that's going to hold up, because you got that 60 days.
and to work on dismantling nuclear material in the country that could be used to create a weapon. Wow. Wow, wow, wow. All right, time to go to Odds and Ends on the Flip and celebrate birthdays and other things that have popped up on our radar. On the Flip.

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5: With SRN News, I'm Jason Walker. So far, so good, but as yet, nothing has been signed, and that is expected later in the week. Washington and Tehran have reached an initial deal to end the war that would allow oil to reach the global market maybe in a few months. But as experts say, it likely could be 2 to 4 months before energy companies may be resuming their operations. Carolina Hurricanes have won the Stanley Cup Championship, a suffocating defense in Game 6 to shut down the Vegas Golden Knights 3-0. Canes ended up winning 3 straight games. And it was bedlam on Broadway after the Knicks defeated the Spurs in Game 5 of the NBA Championships Friday night. NYPD says there were a number of arrests. SRN News.
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0: Time for a little odds and ends that we're going to throw down on you. How about Elon Musk, the CEO of SpaceX, on the giant IPO of his company that made him a trillionaire on Friday? That was so interesting what he said.
1: It was the largest IPO that ever. And let me tell you, if people had told me this was going to happen, I was like, man, you must be smoking some really good crack, because I think this company's going to fail. With the largest IPO that ever. And let me tell you, if people had told me this was going to happen, I was like, man, you must be smoking some really good crack, because I think this company's going to fail.
0: We get it. He said it. I think we got him. I think we got him saying that. That it's the largest IPO, and he didn't think it was going to work at all. So now you look at SpaceX, which is on NASDAQ. It's listed SPCX, and it's up. I mean, this is the beginning. You know, it's $160.95 a share. Wow. So it is up $25 since it opened. How about that? That's big. And can you imagine being a trillionaire? What is a trillionaire? Yeah. Sad news to hear about this longtime network and New York TV anchor Bill Ritter. Just a few days ago, it was his last day on the air, and he announced it. I can remember as I was in high school watching him, and I thought he was such a good reporter. I want to say I saw him on Good Morning America. He did a lot of good reports, was just really good, has a great voice. And here's how he signed off.
2: After a series of tests, my doctors have told me I have Alzheimer's. This is called early stage Alzheimer's. And they say the treatments I'm getting are keeping it at bay, at least for now. Tonight will be the last newscast I anchor.
0: Yeah, spending time with his family. I mean, early Alzheimer's, the good news is getting the diagnosis and knowing, compared to going into the dark with that. As you all know, I have had many, many people on this show in Author's Corner and various doctors and so many people talking about Alzheimer's and particularly early diagnosis and then getting deeper into it and whatnot. So we wish him absolutely the best. All right, how about this? Cheap flip-flops are not good for your feet, so say American podiatrists. Didn't Jimmy Buffett have a line in one of his songs, I blew out my flip-flop? It was probably a cheap pair of flip-flops. So is this big? Yeah, is this big news to anyone? Here's the thing. The shoes that they want you to get, like the Hokas or the Tevas or some of the other ergonomic flip-flops, are probably wonderful for your feet. But you got to think that what are people willing to spend for their flip-flops, right? I will tell you this. I am one of those people. I do not have cheap flip-flops. And the reason why is because of walking the dog, playing tennis, especially walking the dog during the pandemic. I started to think, you know, I was really careful about stretching and doing all those things. And I thought, wow, something weird. I'm having a weird tweak. Have any of you experienced this? If you have plantar fasciitis or fasciitis, you think it's something else. Like, I thought, what is this? And of course, my husband made me go see the great Dr. Marcus in Richardson. And when I went to see him, he said that he has it. And he was a

0: that it's worth the investment because you don't have any support. And when you make that transition from the summer to the fall, you have to have that. If you've had that problems with your feet, you're going to have problems getting into the shoes better. And so, yeah, if you got to go ergonomic, it might be worth it, but it is not cheap, my friends. I was looking at some of the prices, and most of the things that are being recommended are $60, and they're probably $60 and up. Mm-hmm. All right, time to celebrate some birthdays. Yeah, so we already know the president is celebrating a birthday today, his 80th birthday, and he had a lot of conversation about that leading up to his birthday and what the celebration he wanted to have. And of course, this was the UFC fighting on in front of the White House, there at the White House. And wow, 80 years old. You think about it. I think about The Apprentice. In 2004, that the Apprentice show, all my friends and I all watched The Apprentice. How many times did you hear, "You're fired"? It became like the catch phrase. And then traveling through the rest of what's happened with the president going to politics and all of that. But you think about being 80. So he was born June 14th, 1946 in Queens. The fourth child of Fred Trump and Mary Ann McLeod Trump. Yep. How about that? Interesting. I was reading that on the birthday celebrations, his father paid each child about $20,000 a year. And, you know, that was the present. That was something they got. They got, according to what I read, they got that for the birthday. That's a pretty nice birthday present, right? Especially when you're younger. Also celebrating a birthday, Boy George, easy for me to say, 65 years old, and he's famous for a song they still play, I think, on the radio a lot, but he was, you know, he's kind of new wave, soul, disco, reggae, rock, I don't even know how to describe his music, but I think just like that. And Do You Really Want to Hurt Me is a song you still hear on the radio. If you turn on the radio during the day on any kind of a station that plays music, you hear that. And there's other songs of his, too. Karma Chameleon is another one that you probably hear a lot. But, yeah, Culture Club, that was the name of the group. And especially it was really the late 80s and early 90s, I think, when you heard more about Boy George. All right, how about this? Tell me something good.
1: Tell me something good.
0: I think the band is confused. They need some more rest. All right, tell you something good. This is really good. Jalen Brunson was the MVP of the finals. Of course, the Knicks making history. Finally, after 53 years, they win the championship, and he gave up a lot of money. He gave up a lot of money so that the team could get better players on the Knicks surrounding him. I mean, he was a free agent signing in 2022. And here's the thing that is something even extra special good. He dominated San Antonio when it mattered the most. He monopolized the fourth quarter of the fifth game to become the first player since Michael Jordan in 1998 to post 45 points or more in a closeout game on the road, and the first to record 15 points in the final stretch of a finals clinching win. And he did it so frequently where he had to post up and around 7'4" Victor Wembanyama, who's 14 inches taller than him. And that was big. So most valuable player, it was unanimous. And there you go. That's just a whole different level. And it's interesting because there were people, the knock on him from some people, he used to play for the Dallas Mavericks, was that he, how could he lead a team to a championship that he's, a few people, I never thought this about him, but that his height and size, is he capable of doing that? So he's 6'2", a 6'2" guard, and now he's on a very special list of some of the greatest to have ever played the game. And of course he won titles when he was at Villanova. And the fact that he, the MVP, he's just the eighth player in history to do so after winning an NBA championship and leading his college team to a national title. And he's also, as I said, that in Jordan in 1998, only the third player to do it while winning multiple championships in college. There's only a handful that can say that too. So there's a lot of interesting lists that he finds himself on. He probably has to love it. I mean, he's like the king of New York now. That's what I think. That's probably the greatest thing. It was great. He saw him. He was teary-eyed. And yeah, it's great to see him with his father and that great big bear hug at the end. And we'll have more on that as we get into the man cave. But coming up next, your thoughts as we hit the mailbag and the pre-market bell.

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3: All right, we don't have to dig too far to find out what people want to talk about, including Robert, who's listening to us, KSL Radio 102.7 FM in Salt Lake City. Kate, I'm a diehard jazz fan, but I have to admit, I did find a little soft spot in my heart for the New York Knicks, shocking as that is to many of the people I know. But there was something about Jalen Brunson and his story, and I think some of the other stories that I heard, and I'm a basketball fan, so of course I'm going to watch, even though I'm disappointed that the Jazz are not back and haven't been back in a while. But congratulations to the Knicks for breaking the spell. 53 years is a very, very long time. And I have a feeling, like so many other franchises, which I understand with the Jazz, you're a fan, it gets passed down, and you love the whole basketball thing, and you hope and you wish and you pray, and you follow these drafts, and you get involved, and then you get disappointed year after year after year, and that had to be tough. 53 is a long time, even though they had gotten back to the finals, but had not been able to close the deal. And San Antonio, I'm sure you know, I've heard you talk about it, they weren't some slouch as an opponent. It wasn't an easy walkover for them. No, it was not an easy walkover for them. I mean, you heard me talk about, just before other people, Jalen Brunson, the fact that he single-handedly pulled them back into that game when they needed it in that fifth game. He was the one that was dropping the shots, and of course, 45 points to, I mean, closing out a game on the road, and it was close. I mean, you know, a lot of those games were close. There was one blowout game in the beginning, and that was San Antonio blowing out the Knicks, but 94-90, wow, and we saw the craziness of that game four, that the Spurs were killing them again, and even in this game five, they were, and they let the Knicks back in, but the Knicks didn't get back in easy. So yeah, they deserve it. All right, let's move on to another one. This one is from Mike, and he is listening to us on KFYZ 98.5 FM News Talk Lafayette, Louisiana. Kate, I am a listener of the show. I have been listening to you for as long as it's been on this station. You make me laugh. You make me think about things, and you crack me up with those brutal jokes that you do, but I think they're pretty funny. In fact, I try to remember one or two to tell my 5-year-old granddaughter, because I think it would work for her as well. But I think that's what you intend for it to be. So that's all I'll say about that. You know, a lot of people are making a lot of noise about this UFC Freedom 250 fight at the White House, and here's what I think. They're going to take down the apparatus anyway. This is the president's 80th birthday, and if he wants to do it, let him do it. Who cares? I don't understand what the big pushback is. I know I was hearing, oh, this is graft and corruption somewhere. I saw that, and who's profiting off of this? And then you find out, well, when you look at the main cards and the lightweight bout, and you look at the bantamweight and the interim weight, I mean, these are good fights. My son is into UFC, so he's had to I don't know. I've watched, but he knows more than me. And I have to say, from all accounts, okay, so it is paid for by the UFC. And, of course, yes, they have sponsors. And, yes, the sponsors are getting time, airtime, and getting placement, which they would normally get anyway. So I don't, unless somebody can prove something different, I don't understand the big deal about the fight. I mean, I granted, did the big apparatus, I'll call it, did it look a little imposing and a little strange? Of course, with some of the shots that we saw, but again, temporary, people. Instead of having temporary insanity, remember, it's coming down. All right, good on you. It is temporary. It's coming down. You're right. And I like mixed martial arts. I did not at first. But I got dragged out to a couple from a place where I worked. Oh, I was doing a show, an internet show, a streaming show that I was doing business. But we also had some sports, and there were some big fights that were happening, and I got invited to them, and I went. And the more I understood and the more I interviewed some of the initial people involved in it, I had just a change in attitude completely as to what actually happens. And I understand it and have a completely different 180. It's just like I say the same thing with NASCAR. I didn't get the NASCAR thing, right? I grew up with the Big Four and college football and college hoop and tennis and golf or whatever, like watching golf with my grandfather. So it's the same thing. I went to it and then I had a different, completely different feeling about it and love it now. You know, just I can't get enough of auto racing, period, just in general. All right, let's move on to another one. You don't care about that. Let's move to this one. This one is from Kev, who listens to us, WGCH, 1490 AM, Greenwich, Connecticut. Katie, just a big shout out to you. I used to listen to you on my commute when I heard you on The Fan. It seemed like you got a lot of good fill-in time, plus your show that you also had on the weekends. And I really, really enjoyed it. It must be interesting for you to see what's happened with the Knicks, because you were definitely covering the Knicks when they were on lean times, let's say. And I don't remember you even having many callers to even want to talk about the Knicks at all. Wow, you have a good memory. Thank you for remembering. Thanks for the shout out. Nobody want to talk. They want to talk about Mets, Yankees, Giants, Jets, any of the hockey teams, you know, whether we're talking about the Islanders, the Rangers, even the Devils, other things, other New York happenings, but never, hardly ever, a college hoop, but versus the Knicks. Yeah, it wasn't good. It wasn't good. Let's just put it that way. All right. Thank you for all the emails. We'll have more in our upcoming shows as well. You can always send me your thoughts, Kate at katedelaneyradio.com, Kate at katedelaneyradio.com. Also, a reminder, if you miss anything, and a shout-out to everybody listening to us all around the world, really, downloading Kate Delaney Radio with extra sauce, because you miss something and you pick up the extra sauce on Apple or Spotify or, you know, any of those great podcasting places, it's awesome to be listening on the affiliates, but I know you miss things. So if you miss things, that's the way to pick it up. Extra sauce. Just remember, Kate Delaney Radio with extra sauce. And then you're in, like the guy says, you're in. And then you can pick up what you miss. Like if you're missing the man cave because you're not here in the second hour, you can get the man cave and you can listen. It's wildly popular. You can listen to it there. All right, time to look at the pre-market bell. So Dow futures up 0.89%, S&P futures up 1.19%. How about that? NASDAQ futures up 1.89%. This Iran deal to end the war, Japan's Nike, that's their market, surged up 5%. So we're seeing movement there. And oil is down. I mentioned this before, $80.58 a barrel. $80.58. Yeah. Big. Very, very, very big. I mean, we're seeing a lot of different things surge. Like SoftBank surged 12% because of this peace deal. So that sent the Asia stock soaring. And then you have the good news of the World Cup could add $17 billion into the U.S. economy. And there will be certainly stocks that would benefit from that. So there may be there may be caution on the street this week, but I think it's going to be mostly, I'm going to look into my magic eight ball. I'm going to say it's going to be mostly a really good week for the stock market, and a good week probably too, as you start to pull up at the pumps, you're going to see a reduction for the people who are seeing higher prices, because it varies from place to place. Thanks so much to Daniel Kinzerski for his work on the technicals of this show, and all of you for listening to this hour. Make it count, friends.
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8: News this hour from Town Hall. I'm Jason Walker. United States and Iran reaching an initial deal to end the war. It would allow for badly needed oil to reach the global market. Correspondent Luke Garrett.
9: Part of the deal includes provisions for Iran's nuclear program. Iran's foreign minister has said that terms of the dealing with the program would be finalized in the 60 days after the initial agreement is signed. Iran's nuclear program has been a key point of division. The US and Israel fear it could lead to an atomic weapon, a main reason their leaders cited for going to war. The deal will also include provisions for opening the Strait of Hormuz, the vital shipping lane that's closure has disrupted global energy supplies.
8: Ukrainian President Volodymyr Zelensky and Russia's Vladimir Putin each speaking by phone earlier Sunday with President Trump just days before the G7 summit, and the president and Zelensky likely to meet on Tuesday at the summit. Homeland Security Secretary Mark Wayne Mullen says the Trump administration has located unaccompanied migrant children who were horribly previously unaccounted for during the Biden administration. More from correspondent Laura Winters.
10: We found 146,000 kids so far. 146,000 kids.
11: That's the head of Homeland Security, Mark Wayne Mullen, who estimates about 450,000 children went missing during the 4 years our southern border was wide open during the Biden-Harris administration under the direction of then Homeland Chief Alejandro Mayorkas. Mullen telling reporters it's believed some of these kids were sexually assaulted.
10: Some of these kids claim that they were raped 600 to 700 times.
11: Laura Winters reporting.
8: A lot of problems in the Big Apple after the Knicks defeated the Spurs in Game 5 of the NBA Finals. A lot of rioting and nonsense. There were a number of arrests. More on these stories, townhall.com.
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8: While the latest inflation numbers are concerning, conservatives say that President Trump's policies are holding the line despite global pressures. Here's correspondent Bill Alexander.
13: The consumer price index rose 4.2% in May, driven largely by higher energy costs tied to the war with Iran. Conservatives argue that despite those external pressures, inflation under President Trump remains significantly lower than in the early Biden years. They say pro-growth policies are helping offset rising gas prices, while calling for further action to bring inflation back under control. I'm Bill Alexander.
8: Tragedy in Missouri Sunday. Authorities say a pilot and 11 skydivers have been killed in the plane they had just taken off. It suddenly landed or crashed into a pasture. The NTNB or STNB and also the FAA are still investigating. Breaking news and analysis, townhall.com. A U.S. strike killing a major gang leader. Here's Donna Warder.
14: President Donald Trump says a swift and lethal kinetic U.S. strike has killed Hector Guerrero Flores, also known as Nino Guerrero, the infamous leader of the Tren de Aragua gang. Video provided by the U.S. Department of Defense shows the strike on a building, which then explodes. Defense Secretary Pete Hegseth posted on X that the strike occurred earlier in the week on a Tren de Aragua compound in Venezuela. U.S. Attorney Jay Clayton says Tren de Aragua is responsible for countless acts of violence, extortion, and drug trafficking in North America, South America, and Europe.
8: Thousands of rioters have battled police officers and security agents Sunday in Geneva. Riot police fired tear gas and water cannons at demonstrators ahead of this week's G7 summit in France. A number of injuries reported. More on these stories, townhall.com.
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0: president celebrating 80th birthday UFC fights. Part of the deal, he and his family were right there, right by the cage, surrounding it with the best seats in the house, of course, for the press. Something new, something he wanted to celebrate his birthday and the 250th anniversary of the United States. Also, a skydiving plane crashes in Missouri, 11 passengers and the pilot killed. I'm Kate Delaney. First at the top, we swing into the rundown here on America Tonight. And so, swinging into the rundown, and we're not laughing, swinging into the rundown, it is serious business. Iran and a deal. There is a deal. So the U.S. and Iran announced a peace deal on Sunday, ending nearly 4 months of conflict that caused a lot of political, obviously global political upheaval and economic turmoil. But this is a deal. It's an interim peace deal that was announced on Sunday, a major breakthrough after nearly 4 months of fighting that created all these headaches and problems that we've been talking about, more than that, the loss of life, terrible, tragic. A deal is set to be signed Friday. President Trump and Pakistani negotiators both released that information. The president said the Strait of Hormuz would be reopened on Friday, this upcoming Friday, indicating in a social media post that time was needed for the purposes of mine removal, or they would have been able to swing it right open. And he also said that Iran's restrictions on shipping in the Strait and the U.S. naval blockade would be lifted. So the naval blockade will be lifted first, but because of the mines, that has to be removed. So it can't happen necessarily at the same time because of that. It is definitely confirmed. The government in Tehran confirmed the deal had been struck, saying the text of the memorandum of understanding has been finalized and the Iranian threats of attacks on Israel had put some pressure on the U.S. to reach a deal. And the president called on Israeli officials to cease the attacks inside Lebanon. And you even had one official say that while the U.S. was hopeful for a formal deal that it would be struck this week, there were some details to be ironed out, but they've ironed out a lot of those details. And in the next couple of days, they'll make some finer points. They have to deal with a few of the detractors, both in the U.S. and the Middle East, but, you know, with trust issues and everything else that they're talking about with this deal. But the deal should be clinched by everything we've heard, and it could be significant. I mean, this was the president just a few days ago.
1: We just made a great settlement of the war with Iran, and we're going to be subject to finalization of documents. We should get done over the next few days. We'll probably have a signing maybe in Europe, and it's a great thing.
0: J.D. Vance, the VP, was on Fox. I happened to catch him. He did a call-in. He talked about what he thinks Americans should know about the deal.
2: Three things that I think are important for the American people just to appreciate about what this deal does for all of us as Americans. Number one, this is the immediate opening of the Straits of Hormuz. Of course, the lifting of the naval blockade that we've had on Iran along with it. Number two thing that it means is that Iran will never have a nuclear weapon, and not just pursue a nuclear weapon, but procure or try to buy a nuclear weapon as well. That's built into this agreement. And then the third thing is, and this only happens, to be clear, if Iran delivers on their promise. And so there's an approach here where we verify and where there are real benefits so long as Iran meets their end of the obligation. But if the Iranians comply with this deal, it is going to fundamentally transform the Middle East for the next 50 years. It's going to end the war. It's going to make the Middle East more investable. It's going to mean a lot of prosperity, lower energy prices for the American people. This region of the world has been a basket case for my entire life and longer than that. And what the president has really set us to do is to certainly eliminate the nuclear threat of Iran. That's done. But now possibly to build to a new era of Middle East prosperity and success, where it's not a region of the world where the United States has to worry about so much, but where, frankly, we can generate a lot of prosperity for the American people out of that region.
0: Meanwhile, A pilot and 11 skydivers were killed on Sunday when an airplane crashed near an airport in Missouri. It happened near Butler Memorial Airport, 11:30 in the morning. 12 people were on the plane when it occurred. Some of the details that we do know is that the plane took off. That was a skydiving flight that was operated out of that airport. Some of the passengers were preparing to skydive, getting ready to do that. And the sheriff there said there's really not much we can say to make it better. We just can pray for them and their loved ones and their friends. It's a terrible, terrible thing. The plane crashed in a field that's part of the airport property. The National Transportation Safety Board and the Federal Aviation Administration will investigate. Skydive Kansas City, the company that operates the skydiving flight, released their own statement saying it's a devastating loss for everyone connected to Skydive Kansas City and for the wider skydiving community. Our deepest sympathies are with the families, friends, and loved ones of all of those who were lost. And what happened, as you can see it, I saw some of the wreckage, some of the video they had, and they of course closed the main roads leading to this airport in both directions, and it was blue skies and a good day for that kind of a jump. There were some first-time skydivers that were going to do the tandem formations, but something happened where they think that he stalled out and was trying to land, but that's just a theory. They don't know that for sure. So you're going to wait and see what the investigation tells them about that. Elon Musk had a big day just a couple of days ago. He's now a trillionaire as he did an IPO of SpaceX. He says it's something he thought would never happen.
3: It was the largest IPO that ever. And let me tell you, if people had told me this was going to happen, I was like, man, you must be smoking some really good crack. Because I think this company's going to fail. I mean, I gave SpaceX less than a 10% chance of succeeding at all, to be clear. In fact, I told people this. I said, look, we're probably going to fail, but, you know, we should give it a try, because if we don't, if there's not a new company that enters space, we will never be a truly space-faring civilization. While the other aerospace companies, they built good rockets and everything, they were simply not pursuing the technology that's necessary to make life multiplanetary, to make Star Trek, to make the exciting science fiction futures that we've read about real. And that's what SpaceX is all about, is to take the fiction out of science fiction.
0: I like that. Take the fiction out of science fiction. On that note, coming up, it is reality. The Knicks have won the NBA title for the first time in 53 years. Lewis Hamilton celebrates his first victory with Ferrari. Oh, how about World Cup soccer in the U.S. beating Paraguay 4-1? We got more details next.
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0: Cave, and boy, is there a lot to talk about. We'll just dive right into it. First of all, hats off to the Hurricanes. They clinched their second Stanley Cup with Game 6, a shutout, 3-0 in Las Vegas. How about that? This was such a good team, a great team. So for the first time in 20 years, they're champions again. And their best line of the playoffs came through one more time. And they came through again and again and again. And then the goaltending was great. Their goaltender, Brandon Bussey, was part of the biggest story of the game. In his fourth playoff appearance, just his third start, he became the third first-year goalie in NHL history to post a shutout in a cup-clinching game. He stopped all 22 shots, and they were some shots that Vegas threw at him, and a handful of them were, I'm telling you, show stoppers. So congratulations to the Carolina Hurricanes for winning Lord Stanley. It's a very big deal and a very long season. So honestly, I watch them play a lot. They're tremendous. I know you're all celebrating in the Carolinas. Meanwhile, they're celebrating in New York, right? The Knicks win the championship. Game 5, they do it on the road in San Antonio. Once again, they're well behind the Spurs, but dig it out. Here's the tail end of that game.
1: We have to foul now. 4-point lead. Here comes Fox. 5 seconds remaining. Fox to Wemby. Wemby tries a three, puts it up, off the mark. Ananobi the rebound. It's over. It's over. Knick fans, this is not a dream. Your long, long wait has ended. Go ahead and cry. After 53 years, the Knicks are finally NBA champions once again.
0: Yeah, remarkable. I mean, the comeback Knicks, they're the champions. And you had just an incredible game for so many reasons, including some of the records that were set that we're going to talk about. But the city went crazy. All the different boroughs, not just Manhattan, but all the other boroughs too as well. Here's just a little slice of what the fans sounded like.

0: Sadly, there were some idiots that ruined the party, too, where they set buses on fire and did some insane, idiotic things. But there were other people who were just so thrilled to be there, heard the tales from their grandparents, their parents, about the Knicks, and who suffered for a long time waiting to see that franchise win again. No surprise as to who the MVP of the NBA Finals was.
1: 2026 NBA Finals MVP is the captain, Jalen Brunson. Could I get your dad up here with you for this portion of the broadcast, please?
2: Rick, how you doing?
1: Congrats. For anybody who's a fan of father-son moments, doesn't get much better than this.
3: This is crazy. Couldn't imagine this, but we're excited as a family, as a team. It's just great, man. I have no words. I'm just so excited.
1: You grew up watching this guy. You learned a lot about the game from this man. What does it feel like to stand next to him holding that trophy and the Knicks having this trophy, Jalen?
4: Is everything we dreamed of. That's why I came to New York.
0: Yeah, Brunson scored 45 points, 13 straight for New York in the fourth quarter for part of that win, that 94-90 win in Game 5. The Knicks won the series 4-1, rallying from double-digit deficits in all four of the wins. The deficit was 16 on Saturday night. And you heard him say that that's why he came to New York, and he really was at a loss for words so often when people went back to try to talk to him. He set a Knicks record for points in a finals game. It had been 38 by Willis Reed against the Lakers in Game 3 of the 70 series. Now it belongs to the left-handed point guard who changed the franchise's fortunes for sure when he arrived 4 years ago. He and two other Villanova Wildcatters, Bridges and Josh Hart, that's the other two parts of that trio, were a big part of the run for sure. Meanwhile, for the Spurs, Dylan Harper, 25 points, got 19 points, 14 rebounds, and 5 blocked shots from Victor Wembanyama as well. It was so, so close. Wow, so, so close. I think people are not going to forget that game, and they're not going to forget Game 4. That was just simply iconic. Meanwhile, on the West Coast, Friday night, were you watching the World Cup? I was. I haven't had pizza in 2 months. We got a pizza. It was great. 70,000 people were at SoFi Stadium to watch the USA beat Paraguay 4-1. Here's a little of that goal scoring for you. I mean, just incredible. There's 104 matches that are going to be United States, Mexico, and Canada. And the one we cared about to kick things off certainly was the U.S. making a winning start. And that's a good thing because it's the most goals they've scored ever. So that's a beautiful thing. And I can't wait to see what happens next. The next one is in Seattle for Team USA on Friday, so they'll take on Australia in Seattle, and then they'll come back to the following week, they'll come back to Los Angeles. And there's been a whole bunch of action in between, too, from some other teams. I was watching a bunch of it. I was catching as much highlights as I could. It's just interesting to me, right? So Germany crushed Curacao 7-1. That's not necessarily a surprise. Sweden beat Tunisia 5-1. This was all on Sunday action. The Ivory Coast, it was like the 90th minute. They beat Ecuador, which Ecuador was expected to win, 1-0. 1-0. And there's some great matchups that are coming up later in the week, too. I'm sure I'll throw them into the man cave as we move along. Lewis Hamilton won the F1 stop in Barcelona, his first for Ferrari. Here's what it sounded like in the car.
2: And well done, Luis. Well done. Finally, you got, you deserved the first year that we will always remember. Thank you.
5: Ciao, ragazzi. Grazie tutti. I'm Marinello. Thank you so much. You helped me achieve this dream, and I can't thank you enough. Thank you for everyone pushing so hard back at home. I'm so proud of you. And to my family, I love you. And to the fans, thank you for continuing to remind me who I am. Couldn't have done this without you. Gracias.
0: I love that. You could tell he was choked with emotion. He is such a class action. So he wins for Ferrari. He wins the Spanish Grand Prix, earning the first victory of the 2026 Formula One season for him. Incredible speed on a weekend where the strategy worked, that's for sure. And it's a great finish for him. I mean, he's a seven-time Formula One champ, and he's going into Spain looking for his first race win with Ferrari and wanted so desperately to accomplish that. So being able to do that, maybe it's a little bit of a comeback to, I don't know, maybe secure another championship in 2026. He's right behind, as far as the results are concerned, he's right behind Kimi Antonelli. They go by points, who's the young driver for Mercedes. And behind him at number three is Max Verstappen. He's the Red Bull driver who's won several championships too. So this makes it a little more interesting that there he is again, getting a grip on the wheel and getting people really excited. He's got a lot of fans that are rooting for Hamilton to take another one. So we'll see. It's going to be a great finish to the season, that's for sure. Coming up next, Author's Corner, Robert Ackerman joins us with his tales of Vietnam and climate change.
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11: With SRN News, I'm Jason Walker. Shares have soared in Asia early Monday morning after a tentative deal announced to end the war in Iran. Benchmarks in Tokyo and Seoul gained more than 5% Monday. Oil prices dropped more than $3 a barrel. Now, nothing has been signed as yet. However, that signature date should be coming up, officials say, by Friday. Carolina Hurricanes winning the Stanley Cup championship. A suffocating defense did the job in Game 6, defeating Vegas. Final was 3-0. It was bedlam in Broadway after the New York Knicks won the NBA title over San Antonio. A lot of rowdy fans hitting the streets in Times Square and throughout the city. NYPD says there were multiple arrests. This is SRN News.
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0: So important. And we start off here on Author's Corner with me, Kate Delaney, on America Tonight. And thank you for your service, Robert, because he's a Vietnam veteran, and he was the director of the Pennington County Drug and Alcohol Task Force, and he was also the director of the Mead Street Halfway House and helped so many. I mean, when does he even have time in his life, all the things that he did? The director of a referees association, ambulance service. I mean, he's a giver, giver, giver. Even a volunteer fireman as well for 7 years. So, Robert, thanks for coming on.
1: Oh, thank you for having me. It's a great pleasure.
0: Let's talk about your book. Why did you write I Heal You With My Hands? What drove you to write it?
1: What drove me to write it is in 1969, I was in a hotel room in Ubon, Thailand, and I walked into the room. It was a big suite because they didn't have any room for us on the air base, so we lucked out and got this big suite. And God, I don't know the word, picked me up. Word for he enveloped me and took me across the room and deposited me in the middle of the right middle of the king size bed, and then he started taking the breath from my lungs, and I thought, oh, here I go. I didn't know God took people this way. And then after all the breath was out of my body, he started letting the breath come back into my body. I thought, well, maybe I'm not going now. And after all the breath was back in my body, he said to me, someday you'll heal with my hands. So all these years I've been trying to figure out what he meant, and I think I finally figured it out.
0: So, and tell everybody a glimpse of what they can find out in the book, because you talk about the things that, I mean, all the things that you've experienced and learned about the world and where we're headed. So tell us a little bit more about the book, which everybody, by the way, can get on Amazon, Barnes & Noble for a song.
1: Where do you want me to start?
0: Yeah, tell us more about the, you know, tell us more about the book. Tell us about when you were, you know, as a child, what you remember, you know, simpler times, you know, and also the fact that I love this, I didn't love the story, but the story about, and I could relate to it because I had a leg caught in a bicycle too. You had a crazy thing happen on a bike ride when you were young.
1: Yeah, when I was 5 years old, my mom and dad were sticklers to be home for dinner time, and I looked at somebody's watch, and I was going to be late, and I said, oh, God, I got to get home or I'm going to be in big trouble. And this gal says, I'll give you a ride on my bike. So I thought, fine. I jumped on the back of her bike, and we went a block or two and jumped a curb and kind of swerved a little bit, and my left heel went into the spokes, and it's twisted my leg, and I heard pop, and she got me home, and I was kind of whining, and Mom, you know, was nice and saying, you know, are you okay? What's wrong? What happened? And Dad got home. He said, pull yourself up by your bootstraps. He was a Marine in Guadalcanal, Iwo Jima, and Okinawa, and he was German, and he never told me once in his life that he loved me. We never hugged, and it wasn't until he was dying that he squeezed my hand 5 times when he was leaving as a way of saying thanks, I guess. But anyway, they went to the doctor, and the doctor was a good friend of the family, and he took an x-ray. He says, God, Cal, he's been broken, walking on a broken femur for 3 days, and you didn't bring him in. And he was kind of pissed at my dad. And they put me in a cast from my groin to my ankle, and I was in that for about 6 months, I think. And boy, my leg was skinny when I got out of that. But after I got in the cast, there was not much pain. And then I found out if I could run to the Air Force, and if they'd take me before my draft notice, or before my physical, that I wouldn't have to be in the Army or the Marines. So I went to the Air Force, and I said, can I sign up? And they said, let's test you. And they tested me, and they said, yeah, we want you. I said, what kind of job will I have? They said, you'll be an electronic specialist. And I said, will I ever have to go to Vietnam? Oh, there's not a chance in hell you go to Vietnam. And 6 months later, I was a crew chief on C-130s in Vietnam.

0: of things, but you researched climate change for 3 decades. What did you find out that we need to know?
1: That it's real, and it's going to be bad, and it's going to be really bad by 2050. And it's going to keep getting worse after that, because Trump has stopped wind farms and solar panels mostly, and he did away with all regulations on CO2s, so you can spit as much CO2 in the atmosphere as you want to. But 11 of the last 11 years have been the hottest years on record since 1880s, and the odds of that being a coincidence are phenomenal. It's real. It's going to get worse, and it's going to be bad.
0: When people read your book, I Heal You With My Hands, what do you hope they take away from reading it?
1: I hope they get away from reading it that we're one with God. He is everywhere. He is all-knowing. He's omnipresent, all-powerful. And it's in God we live, we move, and have our being. And that's all of us. And we're connected to God's brain. His brain is in our brain. In fact, can I read something?
0: Sure.
1: Okay, George DiCaprio, Leonardo DiCaprio's father, sent Gray Gates, an attorney friend of mine in California, a letter. And we've been best friends forever, and we believe the same things politically and religiously. Anyway, the scientists came up with this. They said the pervasive universal consciousness model is a new frontier in our understanding reality. It states the nature of consciousness has puzzled humanity for centuries, inspiring philosophical debates and scientific inquiry. In recent years, a compelling idea has emerged that challenges conventional views. The pervasive universal consciousness, PUC, model. It goes on to say that consciousness is not confined to individual brains or biological systems, but is a fundamental feature of the universe itself, interwoven in the very fabric of reality. The PUC model suggests that everything exists, from particles to planets, participate in the vast interconnected field of awareness. Instead, the brain acts as a receiver, conduit for a universal field of consciousness, much like radio tunes and electronic waves. I've known this since God revealed to me that he was a singularity of infinite gravity, infinite density, and infinite intelligence. And then he designed the universe, and then he created what they call the Big Bang. Of course, there was no bang because there was no ears to hear it, but it was his just expanding himself faster than light. And so I followed the Red Road for 6 years, and it's the Lakota path for spirituality. And it's a very strict path, and they call in lots of spirits, and if you deviate too much, they hung on. My medicine man said once he did something wrong in the UAP, the spirits grabbed him and took him up and hung him upside down on a cliff. And I didn't believe it. But then after being in ceremonies where they called in spirits and I witnessed them, I felt them, and the Lakota were very spiritual. And I followed the Red Road for about 6 years. And they believed that everything was spiritual. And the bison they killed, they called brother, and they knew they were killing a relative, that they think everything is related. Matakiasin is what they said, means all my relatives. So they thought they were related to everything, every mountain, every stream, every tree, and it turns out they were right.
0: Wow. That is completely fascinating. The book, again, I Heal You With My Hands, Robert Ackerman. We could talk all day. Thank you so much for coming on. Coming up next, a conversation with Michael Massioni. We talk about what if government was more virtual? What if you used blockchain? He gives an example of a place called Liberland in Europe, which is a stretch of unclaimed land between Croatia and Serbia. It's on the west bank of the Danube River. And it's interesting because it's known locally as Upper Tufa, and it covers 2.7 square miles, kind of the size of Gibraltar. What's so interesting is they have kind of minimal government, sort of laissez-faire capitalism, limited taxation, and all these wild individual freedoms. Anyway, that's part of the combo coming up next with Michael Massioni.
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0: Michael Massioni joins us this time around on Author's Corner here on America Tonight with me, Kate Delaney. And his book is a thought-provoking book, which I talk about this all the time, is where is the hope and how do you get involved? And this really is such a blueprint for that and beyond. The name of his book, Reinventing Government Through Political Entrepreneurship and Exponential Innovation. And you think about that, and we talk about innovation all the time, too, on this show. So it's perfect to have him on. Thanks so much for coming on, Michael.
1: Sure. Glad to be with you.
0: So we talked about this off the air briefly. What made you write this book and then the subsequent follow-up book?
1: Well, one of my motivations for writing both of the books was to sort of present a more hopeful view of politics, especially considering the toxic political climate that we have in the U.S. and around the world, and to basically offer solutions that would appeal to people of different parties, different ideologies, and frankly, different countries. But the books also combine my interest in politics, government, digital media, technology, and futurism. Both books present scenarios of future, you know, governmental institutions and forms, and they also present, you know, new innovation models and tools in government, including rapid experimentation, agile innovation, crowdsourcing, and gamification. So in a way, the books are presenting ways in which principles and strategies from the private sector and, let's say, technology sector that could be adapted to the public sector. And so that's kind of a brief description of the, you know, mission of these books.
0: We talk about innovation, too, like AI and way beyond that. Things are moving at the speed of lightning, aren't they? And so that policy and the strategy and the implementation is so important.
1: Yes, absolutely. And actually, I should mention that both books discuss the use of exponential technologies like AI, VR, drones, robotics in government. Obviously, you know, it's still at an early stage. It's more advanced with the use of AI, but the AI applications are still kind of more basic, you know, the use of bots, like in customer service types of applications in government. But it looks further beyond that in terms of the use of narrow AI and productivity applications and other applications. And it discusses the use of the metaverse in government. Most of the metaverse applications in government are experimental, but it could have significant and broader applications in government. So I look into that. So in any case, I mean, you know, the technology part is an important part, but the book also covers social innovation and government, the question of sustainability. So it's looking at innovation from a broader perspective than just technology.
0: Yeah, and go a little bit deeper into that. So someone pops open the book, give us like a brief synopsis. What are they going to learn in that sector?
1: Well, for example, in terms of, let's say, the use of crowdsourcing in government, either government and agencies or institutions or nonprofit organizations that are working together with governments, whether at the local or national level, many of them are working at the local level. I mean, there's an application in Holland where one crowdsourcing organization was working with citizens to help redesign the downtown area of the city in Holland in terms of how they want the park space allocated and framed and other kinds of, you know, sort of new kinds of, you know, redirection of the urban, you know, landscape there. You know, their applications in terms of gaming, for example, the Australian government or the Australian Tourist Board was using gaming to, you know, enhance people's understanding, or especially tourist understanding of, you know, the bushfire crisis there, and, you know, kind of inform them about wildlife in Australia through, you know, through a game. So there are a lot of different uses of these techniques, you know, to educate citizens, to educate employees. You know, I mean, there are gamification applications to elicit more productivity ideas from employees and government agencies. So there are a lot of different angles to the application of these technologies and these applications.
0: So what an undertaking for you. The research must have been tremendous in all of this.
1: Absolutely. It certainly involves speaking to a lot of different people in and outside government, a lot of nonprofit organizations, a lot of design firms. I mean, that's one aspect of it, that there are a number of firms that are doing experimental design. That's one big aspect of these books, is to look at how governments can best experiment with new new techniques, with new policies, and elicit feedback from citizens, from actors in and outside government. There are a lot more experiments going on. A lot of them are on a smaller level and more continuous, rather than just a small number of very large projects that, are kind of lumbering and, have kind of less, are more risky to mount. To do smaller projects, experimental projects on a continuous level seems to be a better approach. And that seems to be the direction that a lot of governments and nonprofit organizations are heading towards.
0: Yeah, you and I talked about this off the air too, about the idea of the hopefulness of it, because that's the beginning of the title of the book, Reinventing Government Through Political Entrepreneurship and Exponential Innovation, which you can get on Amazon, Barnes & Noble, wherever great books are sold. So what do you think needs to happen as far as that's concerned, reinventing?
1: Well, okay, one aspect of the book is to reframe the concept of government, because historically we just view government in a physical sense. You know, government is housed in the number of buildings, that it's something of a physical nature rather than something that is expanding to different platforms, online, mobile, et cetera. And many governments are heading in that direction. Some governments are totally virtual. They're not even physical. And that will become more common in the future. So this, these books present that perspective and gives some examples of countries or micronations or experimental nations, like Liberland, for example, a libertarian or oriented country based in Europe that is utilizing, that operates both on a physical and virtual level, and experiments with a lot of different techniques. These are blockchain and voting. There are all kinds of different aspects of it that increase citizen involvement in the governance of that micronation. I think the idea is of the books is to present government as more of a liquid, multi-platform and collaborative form, where the government is collaborating more with citizens, where government basically permeates different platforms, whether it's, a physical government or a virtual government or a combination of the two. So I think that's just a general trend. I mean, obviously, it's not going to happen all at once. Virtual nations have faced a lot of challenges, but, over the long term, that's where things are heading, with advancements with social media, with online media, and basically creating a networked effect, where you can move from virtual to physical, and a number of people have presented, pretty imaginative concepts in that regard. So that's, I think, a long-term trend in government.
0: Plus, that would encourage more people to get involved, right?
1: Right. It will encourage greater citizen participation, voter participation, and that's the whole object of a lot of these, experimental government forms like Liberland, and there are a number of other ones. Again, it's difficult, and some projects are just purely vanity projects, like virtual nations that, are operated in that way. But, over the long term, things are headed in that direction, and obviously the use of new technologies will enable it more, whether that's through the use of AI, VR, the metaverse, et cetera.
0: So tell us, what's the biggest difference between the first book and the second book?
1: Yeah, so the second book, New Startup and Innovation Models in Government and Politics, basically is an update of the first book and just basically expands the scope of the first book. I present some new examples or, different examples of government transformation. There are a number of, comments about some new centrist parties or platforms in the United States like No Labels, although I did discuss a lot of the programs of, you know, research programs, experimental programs of No Labels, but it discusses their what ultimately turned out to be a failed effort at mounting, you know, a candidate. There are a lot more opportunities to get involved with citizen participation than many people think.
0: Oh yeah, I agree. Michael Mazzioni, what an interesting, thought-provoking couple of books. Thank you so much for joining us.
1: Thank you.
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8: News this hour from Town Hall. I'm Jason Walker. So far, so good, but as yet, nothing has been signed, and that is expected later in the week, perhaps Friday. Washington and Tehran have reached an initial deal to end the war. It would allow oil to reach the global market, giving relief to the economy. However, experts caution it will likely be several months before energy companies can resume operations, actually to the point where they're able to meet the world's demand. In the meantime, the war has taken a toll on the world economy, especially on a number of air carriers.
9: The war in Iran is driving up jet fuel prices and worsening supply strains, especially for African airlines. The African Airlines Association says the crisis is exposing reliance on jet fuel imports. Even before the conflict, African carriers were already paying more for fuel. The new pressures are affecting already thin margins. Fuel accounts for 30 to 40% of airlines' operating costs. Some airlines are already adding surcharges but can't pass all the costs to passengers. The crisis is renewing calls for Africa to strengthen domestic refining capacity. Despite pressures, demand for air travel in Africa remains strong. I'm Julie Walker.
8: Shares have soared in Asia. Benchmarks in Tokyo and Seoul gaining more than 5% early Monday. Oil prices fell more than $3 a barrel. Efforts to keep kids aware of social media continues to grow. British Prime Minister Keir Starmer expected to announce a social media ban Monday for young teenagers. Starmer will speak Monday to protect children about the harmful content and excessive screen time. A ban in Britain would join countries like Australia, Canada, and Brazil. More on these stories, townhall.com.
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8: It was an event that, quite honestly, had never been seen before at the White House, a massive UFC bout, seven bouts, as a matter of fact, Sunday on the South Lawn. The event celebrated President Trump's 80th birthday and, of course, the 250th anniversary, the Declaration of Independence. Carolina Hurricanes winning the Stanley Cup after their suffocating defense in Game 6 shut down the Vegas Golden Knights 3-0. Canes ended up winning three straight games of a thrilling final filled with momentum swings and some great offense. It was a wild and woolly scene in New York after the Knicks defeated the Spurs in San Antonio Saturday night in Game 5 of the NBA Finals. Soon after, rowdy fans were clashing with police. Police say there were, and a spokesman said, multiple arrests. Breaking news and analysis, townhall.com. FBI agents have searched the office of an Ohio group that supports voter registration efforts. It comes in a state that is expected to have hotly contested races coming up this fall for both governor and the U.S. Senate.
3: Workers say the offices of Ohio Organizing Collaborative have been searched by the FBI, saying federal agents showed up at the Cleveland office and spent hours questioning staff, seizing documents and computer files. Federal agents also went to the homes of people who worked with the organization, which supports voter registration efforts, seeking interviews and information about alleged voter fraud. Board member Prentice Haney accused the agents of intimidation tactics and harassment and expressed concern that the investigation was designed to sow doubt about the upcoming midterm elections. I'm Lisa Dwyer.
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18: A confirmed attack is taking place against the United States. Aliens from an unknown location have been reported in multiple states.
19: We are controlling transmission.
20: There is another world that awaits, far beyond what we can see and feel. A place that's anything but ordinary.

0: This is Parabnormal News. The sunspot that blasted us with mega solar flares causing spectacular auroras last month has come back around. It has a new name, AR3697. The sunspot, which is already responsible for the largest solar flares of this cycle, has belted out several more X-class flares since re-emerging around the sun's horizon. It is now pointing in our direction. NOAA's Space Weather Prediction Center issued a geomagnetic storm watch after a double solar flare caused an eruption of solar material known as a coronal mass ejection that may impact Earth and cause auroras in the Midwest. We are said to be approaching or in the peak of the sun's 11-year cycle, so we can't rule out another spectacular light show in the coming days, weeks, or months. George Henry, Paranormal News.
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0: I'm Jeremy Scott. Makes you wonder when you hear about these names, the names of individuals who have, you know, had their lives ended because of what they were involved in, whether they had seen something or they were researching. This is not misinformation. What we're seeing in some of these sci-fi films, as Nigel Watson was talking about earlier in our conversation, it seems to be that those films are really based in reality.
1: Yeah, I think most of these films, there's actually a Mothman film, isn't there? So feature filmmakers, even though they usually kind of, they are down to being fiction films, science fiction films, they do rely on a lot of information from the UFO literature and talking to ufologists. You know, another thing is, like, although it's only a comedy, there's a Men in Black films, but at least that brings into the mainstream what was something people only knew about in obscure UFO magazines. And I think a lot of these films sort of bring to light the very thoughts about government conspiracy. There again, like with Close Encounters, it's shown that the government's keeping all these things secret and carrying out all these activities without the public knowing about it. And I think that links with several, like, conspiracy theorists who have tended to be found dead because perhaps they're unravelling some wider conspiracy. It might not be even connected with UFOs. Often, you know, people think it might be connected with the fact that Eisenhower did some sort of treaty with the aliens, which allow them carte blanche to abduct people and mutilate cattle. And so we kind of go down the rabbit hole with that, where it makes people wonder what is going on, you know, how much this is manipulation of, you know, human society at large, and whether there is some sort of hidden alien agendas, you know, that are being followed and resulting in the deaths of people who are either trying to track that down or just stumble across it as they're doing other types of UFO research.
0: So I've got to ask, Nigel, have you ever seen these individuals try to follow you, or have you ever been intimidated or threatened throughout the course of your studies?
1: No, not yet. Perhaps I'm just too... Perhaps I haven't got anywhere near the truth or anything. But no, I don't think I've ever had any threats like that. And the only thing I have had is there's an organisation called APEN that sent out letters to British ufologists back in the 1970s. And they sent out kind of sinister letters implying they were a government organisation, and would send around cassette tapes of something like Nazi music or, you know, Stormtroopers or something. And that seemed a bit intimidating, but it didn't really... it was more at a tangent. It didn't specifically say anything threatening. It was more the nature of the content just seemed threatening rather than it being directly addressed to any one person. And I suppose with a subject like this, you're bound to expect a certain amount of perhaps hostility from people that don't agree with you, you know.
0: But it's unfortunate. It really is. Talking with Nigel Watson, he's a contributor to the Affordian Times. More to come in our next hour.
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11: It's been said that in New Orleans, culture bubbles up from the street. 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
12: News this hour from Town Hall. I'm Jason Walker. All signs indicate now the war in Iran could soon be over. Here's correspondent John Scott.
13: President Trump posts on Truth Social, "This great deal will bring peace and security to the whole region. Many presidents have tried to make peace with Iran, and all have failed before me." The president continued, "The leaders of the region have, for the first time, found a president who can help them achieve real peace. With the opening of the strait upon the signing of the deal on Friday, for purposes of mine removal, oil will flow on both ends again for the region and the world." President Donald J. Trump.
12: In the meantime, energy experts do say it will likely be several months, though, before energy companies can resume operations to the point where they're able to meet the world's demand for oil. Authorities have identified more than 15,000 pedophiles, rapists, smugglers, and traffickers that former President Joe Biden and the Democrats allowed to just walk right into the United States through the wide-open southern border.
14: The Department of Homeland Security says many of these children report stunning sexual abuse along their journeys from foreign countries. In a stunning news conference, the head of the Department of Homeland Security, Mark Wayne Mullen, telling reporters that some of these kids report being raped 600 to 700 times. Mullen says this child trafficking nightmare, the direct result of the Biden-Harris administration, allowing the northern and southern border to be wide open for 4 years. The former Homeland Chief Alejandro Mayorkas repeatedly told reporters on camera, "The border is closed."
12: Tragedy in Missouri Sunday morning. NTSB investigating the plane crash that killed 12 people. Authorities say the aircraft went down shortly after takeoff. On board, the pilot and 11 skydivers. More on the stories at townhall.com.
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12: It is very controversial, and some in Switzerland say it's going to get even worse. Now, voters there are deciding whether to limit that country's population to 10 million. More on the story from Donna Warder.
16: Results so far show that most Swiss voters are against a proposal to limit the country's population to 10 million. 69-year-old Maria Lalu, a former diplomatic mission employee, says she voted for limiting the population.
17: I have nothing against immigration. It's unjustified. I am also a stranger. But it has to be calm because, like in another neighboring countries, they're also calming their situation.
16: School teacher Natasha Robernicu says she doesn't think limiting the population is a good thing and that it would have an impact on the Swiss economy. I'm Donna Warder.
12: Breaking news and analysis, townhall.com. A European fashion brand facing backlash after controversial comments by its founder. Correspondent Ken Lohrmann reports.
18: Danish clothing executive Tobias Sloth is under fire for posting Islam as the one thing he would remove from Earth in a LinkedIn survey. The remark sparked accusations of racism and widespread outrage, putting his brand Norse Projects at risk of boycotts. Sloth has since apologized and deleted the comment, but criticism continues, highlighting how negative statements about Islam can quickly escalate into a global reputational crisis. Ken Lohrmann reporting.
12: Riot police fired tear gas and water cannons in clashes with rioters during a protest Sunday in Geneva against the G7 group of wealthy nations. That comes a day before G7 leaders will be meeting in France. More on these stories, townhall.com.
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10: 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Look at that, dude. Look at that.
11: Major sighting here.
12: A triangular shaped object.
13: We just had a near mid-air.
14: Those aren't planes. Change of direction. That's a UFO.
15: Oh my God.
16: Oh my gosh.
15: Oh.
17: That is so creepy. It's just hovering there.

0: planes or astral planes or things like that. But that does mash up with some of the whistleblowers' testimony that there are non-human intelligences working to propel or control what we call UAPs nowadays, and that they're implying that these aren't just, you know, sort of alien creatures you got in the sort of 1950s horror films, but are something more complex and sophisticated, and perhaps more threatening to humanity on different levels.
1: Yeah, I've got to ask you more about that case you mentioned where it appeared someone was frozen, literally. We haven't even covered the strange aspects of that case, in that there were maybe two deaths associated with it, and certainly a little bit of, or a lot of, intimidation.
0: Yeah, I think these were cases associated with localized UFO activity, and but one of them involved a ufologist called Jennifer Stevens, and she noted that the person who was found dead, although he's said to have died of from exposure, we were rather surprised that he died of that, because he'd not been exposed to the outside for such a long period to have really killed him, because he'd gone out for a midnight walk. So, you know, when he was found, it was probably in the sort of early morning. So it seems strange that a young man would die so quickly from exposure. And Jennifer Stevens was convinced his death was connected to UFO activity in the area. And she also noted that tracks in the snow indicated that he'd been running, and then it seemed as if something had dragged him from above, and the zipper tag from his jacket was found like 25 feet from his body. So that's a strange element of that. So it seems as if, you know, something was pulling him up into the air, and that's how the tag got detached from his jacket. And it says a few nights later, she saw a glowing red object hovering over the Mohawk River, and tried to signal it with a torch, and a telephone malfunctioned at the same time. And she also said her husband been accosted by a strange looking man, and had also said to him, "People who look for UFOs should be very careful." And after that, not long afterwards, her husband died suddenly, and it resulted in her giving up her UFO activities. And that seems another thing, that people, when they are threatened, they do promptly get rid of their UFO files. I know in Britain, some people have regarded, after researching the subject for a while, we regard UFOs as being satanic. And I know one Christian UFO researcher abandoned his studies when he came to that conclusion. So, I think our people do find it quite frightening about what UFOs might be all about. And, you know, I think John Keel said children or teenagers shouldn't dabble with a subject, but obviously teenagers are attracted to subjects like this and probably like the sense of danger. But I think another thing is, sometimes if you get UFO tunnel vision, everything can be related to UFOs, and perhaps that's dangerous to your psychological health, and perhaps sometimes you have to perhaps find something else to take your mind off the subject. Otherwise, you start seeing aliens everywhere. And there are cases of people who have said they've been motivated by aliens to kill their parents or to attack people in the street because they think they're aliens or something. But some of those cases are obviously due to people being drunk or on drugs and things like that. But there are quite a lot of cases like that, and it just make you wonder about what's going on there when you look at it on a wider scale.
1: One particular case, I know a man was actually hit in the head from some sort of weapon, shot by one of these craft when he tried to shoot at it, right?
0: Yeah, I think what happened was he saw a UFO, like an inverted wash basin, and he had three occupants with it, and they were wearing like yellow skin tight clothing, and the inverted wash basin object was obviously the craft that we'd just come out of, and they moved towards him. And on a reflex, he shot at the nearest man with his rifle, which had no effect on the person or alien. But in return, he got a green light that shot at his head from the UFO, and he fell unconscious. And for over the next few days, he suffered numbness, tingling, and tremors in his head and hands. A doctor found circular burn marks on his skin, but thought he had merely suffered a vivid hallucination. And then a few days later, he was diagnosed with leukemia and was given 60 days to live. He was sort of reduced to skin and bone, really, after this event. He died in great pain in that time period, sort of October 1967. The leukemia might have been a tragic coincidence, but then others think the intense green light from the UFO was directed some form of deadly radiation at him. So I suppose some people do, are kind of sceptical of these sort of things, but that's quite a strong coincidence, really.
1: More to come. We'll wrap up our conversation with Nigel Watson.

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0: We're talking about deaths associated with UFO contact tonight. I'm Jeremy Scott, somewhere between the paranormal and the abnormal. I would certainly say this definitely fits the bill. Nigel, where can we find your work?
1: I'm on Facebook, and I also, you know, write for 14 Times, which has a small website. It's a print publication mainly. And I also write for Magonia magazine, which is now a website, and that's on, I think it's pelicanist.com, and I tend to do book reviews on there. Or you can try and find me on Facebook.
0: Yeah, two of the other cases that you, or one in particular, was the Maury Island incident, which is right here in my backyard in the Pacific Northwest. There was some sort of material that was excreted from the UFO that took a deadly turn.
1: Yeah, it was basically Harold Dell, his 15-year-old son, and a crew member were on a tugboat off Maury Island in sort of June 1947, about the same time period as Kenneth Arnold first had his UFO sighting. And we saw something like six large donut-shaped craft high above them was shining gold and silver colour. And one of them seemed to be in trouble. And after watching it for a while, this craft that looked a bit out of control released a large amount of thin white metal strips on their boat, along with heavier black lumps of what looked like lava. They're hot and created steam where they hit the water. And as it ran for cover, a piece of this lava hit the boy's arm and burnt it. And their dog was killed by this lava. Altogether, they're estimated about 20 tons of debris fell, which seems quite a lot of stuff to drop from the air. This happened about 2 days before Kenneth Arnold's sighting, and they kind of collected some of this debris, and Dahl, who was on the boat the morning after this incident, accounted a classic man in black. He drove a black sedan car, and he wore a dark suit, and he came and drove to a diner and spoke to him about this incident. And this man in black warned him to keep silent and said he'd seen things that he should not have seen. But we contacted Ray Palmer, who did a science fiction magazine at that time. And because Palmer was already in touch with Kenneth Arnold, he asked Kenneth Arnold to investigate this case. So Kenneth Arnold not only was the first person to see what he called flying saucers, you could say he was the first UFO investigator as well. So Arnold went to interview these two people, and he also invited two officers from Air Force Intelligence to come with him to interview the men. But when they looked at the boat, they found no evidence that the boat had been subjected to a hail of molten metal. They put the sample fragments, which were tucked away in a conflates box, was no more than slag from a smelting plant. And what makes this infamous is that the officers, when we were flying back with this material, were in an aircraft that crashed, and both of them died in the accident. And their conspiracy mongers have said, you know, that perhaps the aircraft was brought down, you know, because they have this UFO debris and everything. And somebody rang the newspaper saying that the conversation between Arnold and these witnesses and the officers had been booked at a local hotel, and that the plane had been shot down because the people on board had information that we didn't want to be released. Yeah.
0: Knowing too much, Nigel, thanks for coming on the program.
1: Probably it's best not to know too much.
0: Right. Especially after what we've heard tonight. Friends, good night and God bless.
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12: New Orleans isn't just a city, it's a story, and I'm here to tell it. 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
13: News this hour from Town Hall. I'm Jason Walker. Nothing has been signed, and that's expected later in the week, at Washington and Tehran reaching an initial deal to end the war that would allow oil to reach the global market eventually. Experts do say, though, it will take several months for energy companies to get back up to speed. Lawmakers will try to find a fix for Georgia's banned vote counting method.
14: Georgia lawmakers are expected to try to clean up an election mess of their own making when they return to the Capitol this week for a special session. The election system used throughout the political battleground state relies on a QR code printed on ballots to tally the votes. 2 years ago, legislators passed a law barring the use of that barcode for the official vote count beyond July 1st of this year. But no replacement method of tabulating votes was ever implemented. Meanwhile, the Secretary of State's office and the State Election Board have further muddied the waters by issuing conflicting guidance about how votes should be cast and counted. I'm Julie Walker.
13: There are many allegations of voter fraud in Los Angeles, and that is drawing some very sharp concern from conservatives all around the United States. We have an update on the story now from L.A. Here's Ken Lorman reporting.
15: Videos from Skid Row show several homeless individuals claiming they were paid small amounts to vote for Mayor Karen Bass and Councilwoman Nithya Raman. The footage, now referred to the Justice Department, also follows reports of questionable voter registrations tied to shelters. Conservative critics say the claims point to potential abuse of the system and demand a full federal investigation to ensure election integrity and accountability. Ken Lorman reporting.
13: And we have more on these stories at townhall.com.
16: Parents and grandparents, turn on any streaming platform, open a textbook, or scroll through social media, and you'll hear the same message repeated over and over. 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
13: Kidnapping of a high-level official in Haiti.
17: Haiti's cabinet director of the defense ministry has been kidnapped by armed men. Local media reports that James Boyard was abducted Thursday in an area of Port-au-Prince that's considered relatively safe. About 70% of the capital is controlled by a powerful gang coalition the U.S. has designated as a foreign terrorist organization. Boyard, a highly respected security expert, was given the job of rebuilding Haiti's armed forces and also serves as Inspector General of Haiti's police. It's not clear whether ransom has been requested. I'm Donna Water.
13: NARA Organics recalling its organic baby formula due to a multi-state outbreak of infant botulism. Three babies became ill in California, Pennsylvania, and Washington after consuming the formula. More news and analysis, townhall.com. The Treasury Department has moved to involve banks more deeply in President Trump's immigration crackdown. More from correspondent Bob Agnew.
18: Treasury has issued new guidance allowing banks to share information about suspected customers more freely. It's part of the administration's effort to remove undocumented workers from the banking system. The changes are framed as a crackdown on fraud and crime. In May, the president signed an executive order requiring banks to scrutinize customer citizenship. The new guidance expands banks' ability to share information, including flags tied to immigration status. Bob Agner reporting.
13: After the New York Knicks had defeated the San Antonio Spurs over the weekend, it was pure bedlam on Broadway. Thousands of people taking to the streets, smashing windows of a police car, climbing scaffolding, and more. Police say dozens were arrested. More on these stories, townhall.com.
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0: but the greatest of these is love. Finally, and this is the thing I think shocks a lot of people, love is the proof of your faith. You want to know if somebody's a Christian? Here's how you tell. By this, all will know that you are my disciples if you have love one for another. The Bible says that if we say we are Christians and we don't love other Christians, our salvation is in doubt. The Bible says if you want to know if someone's a Christian, find out how they deal with other Christians. It's the placard that you wear that says, I am a Christian, when you love other Christians. Listen to it again. The Bible says, by this will people know that you are my disciples. How will they know? Not by what you say, not by going to church, not by doing good things. No, the Bible says that the proof of your Christianity is your love for one another. You cannot be a real Christian and not have love in your heart for other Christians. Jesus said this in John 15:11, these things I have spoken to you that my joy may remain in you and that you may have joy too. So after love, we come to the fruit of the Spirit is joy. Sherwood Wirt once wrote a whole book on the subject. I remember reading it years ago. He pointed out that in the Bible, joy is listed 542 times. Experienced in these words is gladness, delight, pleasure, merry, happy, and many others. In other words, I made an incredible discovery. I discovered that the Bible is a book of joy. And when you read the Bible, it should bring happiness and joy to your life. And we ought to be people of joy. The Bible says one of the evidences of the Spirit-filled life is joy. Just like love, so is joy. We should be happy people. I have to confess to you that when I first started to teach on this, I thought there was a difference between joy and happiness. I used to say joy is Jesus, happiness is happenings. That just isn't true, and I found that out by a deeper study. The words joy and happiness are used interchangeably in the Bible. There is no such thing as two qualities of happiness and joy. If you know Jesus and he's reigning in your life, you will have joy, and it will make you happy. And there's nothing wrong with being happy. In fact, it's a good thing. The Bible says that when we have the Holy Spirit, we have love and we have joy, and the joy is so wonderful. What kind of joy do we have as Christians? We have the joy of the Lord Jesus Christ. It's centered in Christ, it's complete and it's absolute. Did you notice that the last part of the verse I just quoted, the Bible says that our joy in Jesus Christ is full joy, absolute joy. In 1 Peter 1:8, we read these words, though you now do not see him, yet believing you rejoice with joy inexpressible and full of glory. The Bible says the joy we have is inexpressible. That means you can't put it into words. It's joy that bubbles up from a well deeper than your own understanding or your intellect. If you tried to write about that joy, you'd have to throw down your pencil after a few sentences in frustration. You'd have to say, I just can't do it. No matter how I try to say it, it falls short. When you know Jesus Christ, he gives you a deep-centered joy in your heart. And that joy is not just about the things that are happening around you. It's about your relationship with Christ. Joy has nothing to do whether or not you are pleased with your particular life situation. Joy is that deep-seated sense of well-being that's in you and that sustains you no matter what's happening on the outside. Whatever your set of circumstances, you can sing with all of your heart, it is well with my soul. I've often said, if you can sing that, everything else is okay. Joy isn't always laughter. It isn't always noisy. It isn't always hilarity. Sometimes it's very quiet, very personal. Sometimes it may be mixed with some tears, but it is real because it is centered in Jesus. I know you know that I love some songs more than others, and my song for this year is, Jesus, you're the center of my joy. According to this text, Jesus is the center of our joy. Everything else might be going south, but if you know Jesus, you know that he's with you every step of the way. And then there's this verse in Nehemiah that should grab hold of our hearts when it comes to joy. I think I'm getting to understand it. Nehemiah 8:10 says, "The joy of the Lord is your strength." You want to have strength to face the things of life, the Bible says, "The joy of the Lord is your strength." How many of you know we need strength in the days in which we live? The Bible says, cultivate the spirit of joy in your heart, and it will give you the strength for every day of your life. The fruit of the Spirit is love. The fruit of the Spirit is joy. And the third quality that has to do with our relationship with God is the fruit of the Spirit is peace. Peace is the third fruit on the first cluster of fruit. When I am filled with the Spirit of God, I will be described as a loving person. I will have joy, and I'll have a sense of peace in my life. The Greek word for peace is eirene, which means to join together, and it paints the picture of two things that once were separated, but now are reconciled. Peace is knowing that the God you were once separated from, you are now joined together with through Jesus Christ. Romans says it this way, "Therefore, having been justified by faith, we have peace with God through our Lord Jesus Christ." So this is such a wonderful picture of the Christian who is Spirit-filled. Jesus said, "Peace I leave with you, my peace I give to you, not as the world gives do I give to you. Let not your heart be troubled, neither let it be afraid." The peace we possess is his peace. It's complete, it's absolute. David described it in terms that will resonate with all of us. "I will both lie down in peace and sleep, for you alone, O Lord, make me dwell in safety." The Bible says if you have the peace of God, you shouldn't stay awake all night, stressed out over what's going on in life. That's not just a physical thing. When you know it's right between you and God, you have peace. This week, God told me to do two things, and I didn't hear them audibly. I just felt them in my heart. I did those two things. They were kind of unusual. And you know what happened when I did that? I had this sense of peace come over me, a sense of peace that just flooded my heart. You know why? Because what I did was a good thing, and it was God's instruction to me to do it. Sometimes you think you hear God, and you push it away, and you don't do it, and you don't get peace when you do that. God does speak to us sometimes through his word, sometimes through a message, sometimes through music. And when he does, and we hear the nudge of the Spirit in our heart to do something, if you want to have real peace, don't procrastinate, just do it. And the Lord God will fill you with his peace. So we have joy, we have love, we have peace. Isn't that an encouraging thing? John 16:33 says, "In me you may have peace. In the world you will have tribulation. But be of good cheer, I have overcome the world." I was teaching on this not long ago, and it suddenly dawned on me that there was a very special lesson hidden in this verse, and here it is. If you read this verse, you should expect it to say, "In me you have peace, in the world you have tribulation, but be of good cheer, I have overcome tribulation." But it doesn't say that. It says, "I have overcome the world." Listen to me, you guys. When we have the peace of God, he doesn't just overcome tribulation. He overcomes the world in which the tribulation happens. He really does do that. And this little section should strengthen our faith in God. "Be of good cheer, take heart," says the scripture, because our Lord is bigger than any circumstance in which we could ever find ourselves. In Philippians 4:7, Paul says that this peace is a peace that surpasses all understanding. In other words, it doesn't make a bit of earthly sense. It isn't logical. It doesn't add up. It doesn't square with circumstances. It's as real as this morning sunrise. Philippians 4:7 goes on to say that this peace will guard your heart and your mind through Jesus Christ. Praise God for his peace. You may be asking, are those things, that love and joy and peace, ever interrupted? Of course they are. We're flawed human beings. But when you are filled with the Spirit, when you are walking the Spirit-filled life, these three things will, little by little, take over who you are. You'll be a person of love, you'll be a person of joy, and you'll be a person of peace. And if you're a Christian and you started to walk with the Lord, you should begin to sense those things kind of moving into your spirit and taking over in your life. That's fruit toward God. Now, the next section is a little more personal and a great deal more convicting, because our personal experience with God is followed by our personal experience and relationship with others. Love, joy, and peace are Godward, but the next three are manward. These are three characteristics that will exhibit in your life with regard to other people. Here's the first one. Are you ready for this? The fruit of the Spirit is long-suffering. That's a wonderful word. It's a word for patience, but in the Greek language, it's actually two words blended into one, makrothumia. The word makro in the Greek language means long, and the word thumia means heat or temper. So the word long-suffering means to have a long temper. When I grew up in the Midwest, in Ohio, firecrackers were both legal and plentiful. And because of that, I am very grateful to have all the digits on both of my hands. I have lit firecrackers that almost blew up in my hands. Did you ever light a firecracker with a short fuse? You touch a match to it and bam, it goes off and almost in your face or in your hand. You know, some people have short fuses too. That's what this is about. Long-suffering means to be long-tempered, to be patient. It's not much fun to be around someone who is short-fused. You find yourself wincing when something goes wrong. When will he blow? When will she go ballistic? The slightest little spark can trigger an explosion. And I'm talking about Christian people here. Yes. The people get hurt in the explosion. And if you're walking with the Lord, you get embarrassed. One writer defines long-suffering as self-restraint that doesn't retaliate when wronged. Paul prayed for this when he spoke to the Colossians. He said, I want you to be strengthened with all might according to God's glorious power for all patience and long-suffering with joy. When you are filled with the Spirit of God, you relate to others with patience and grace instead of losing your temper when things don't go your way. You may have a little trigger that goes off inside of you, but the Spirit of God gets control of it before it releases. You start to say something, but the word dies in your throat. You write that hot letter and you throw it in the fireplace instead of in the mailbox. Or you compose that speech and you give it in the car when you're driving. I've actually done that and said it out loud, and people looking at you like, what is wrong with that man? But you never deliver it. There are times when we will find ourselves in very volatile situations, sparks flying every which way. But the Spirit of God can give us the strength to display long-suffering in our lives. And when you are keeping your cool at the very moment when everybody else is losing theirs, believe me, the spiritual fruit of long-suffering will be very, very evident. You will stick out. If everybody else is going ballistic and you're sitting there or standing there with a smile on your face, not getting involved in the reactions, something's going on in that person that's different, and we know what that is. It's the Spirit of God. And if you've ever experienced that, you know, you may even say something like this, I don't know what happened. That wasn't me. That wasn't what I would normally do. That was something else. That was a God moment. Well, the Holy Spirit produces those moments in our lives. He helps us to do what we would not naturally do, but what we need to supernaturally do. He alone can do that. He can give us the power to be the person God wants us to be, not the person we often want to be. And the fruit of the Spirit is that in our lives. We'll have more of it tomorrow here on part two of The Fruit of the Spirit in this extended series, The Holy Spirit You May Not Know. Ladies and gentlemen, we are very excited about the opportunity we have to make available to you every month a magazine that helps you to grow in your faith If you're not getting Turning Points magazine, simply ask for it when you call, write, or go to our website. We'll send you the next edition. It will sell itself. You'll be wanting to have it every month, I'm sure. We'll see you tomorrow. Thanks for listening.
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8: Breaking news this hour from Town Hall. I'm Rich Thomason. Friday is the day, Switzerland the place. A preliminary U.S.-Iran peace deal is expected to be signed.
9: President Trump taking to Truth Social, writing, "The deal with the Islamic Republic of Iran is now complete. Congratulations to all. I hereby fully authorize the toll-free opening of the Strait of Hormuz and simultaneously herewith authorize the immediate removal of the United States naval blockade. Ships of the world, start your engines, let the oil flow." And Vice President J.D. Vance telling Fox News, "This deal will transform the Middle East for the next 50 years. Laura Winters reporting.
8: The ultimate fate of the Iranian nuclear program, apparently still up in the air, will be the subject of further talks in the coming 2 months. And as one war winds down, another rages on.
10: Ukraine's interior minister described the attack on the capital Kyiv as a major blow with significant destruction of civilian infrastructure. The city's mayor, Vitaly Klitschko, said some houses and cars caught fire after being hit by debris from drones. He said the attack damaged electricity lines and left more than 140,000 people without power. In the northeastern city of Kharkiv, at least 5 rescue workers were killed while putting out a fire caused by Russian strikes. Russia also says its territory has come under attack from Ukraine.
8: That's the BBC's Simon Hancock. President Trump is Geneva-bound. He's heading to the G7 summit. Federal experts investigating deadly plane crash in Missouri. A pilot and 11 others are killed when a plane that was taking people on a skydiving outing over the weekend crashed in a field and burst into flames. Stock futures are higher. Oil prices are lower following the announcement of the Iran deal. The Dow futures are up 419 points. NASDAQ futures 583 points higher. More on these stories at townhall.com.
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8: These are especially challenging time for African airlines.
12: The war in Iran is driving up jet fuel prices and worsening supply strains, especially for African airlines. The African Airlines Association says the crisis is exposing reliance on jet fuel imports. Even before the conflict, African carriers were already paying more for fuel. The new pressures are affecting already thin margins. Fuel accounts for 30 to 40% of airlines' operating costs. Some airlines are already adding surcharges but can't pass all the costs to passengers. The crisis is renewing calls for Africa to strengthen domestic refining capacity. Despite pressures, demand for air travel in Africa remains strong. I'm Julie Walker.
8: The mid-air collision of two helicopters over Rio de Janeiro has killed all six people on board those helicopters. One of them crashed on a car dealership, igniting a fire among several parked EVs. News and analysis, townhall.com.
13: Next week, we have the concern for potential heavy rains. It's going to be all part of a lot of tropical moisture that's being pulled up from the Gulf in association with an advancing cool front. But through the weekend, we see minimal chances of storms with some showers, and the heat is going to be on the rise. With some elevated heat, feels like temperatures in the lower to mid-100s. The actual highs each day go to about the low 90s. With a daily passing storm or shower, overnight lows generally in the 70s. Ralph Sanji, WGSO. 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
16: 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The pioneers headed west into unknown territory. We've had inventors work in barns and garages chasing ideas that everyone else said would be impossible to achieve. Entrepreneurs have mortgaged everything on a dream. Soldiers have stormed beaches facing deadly odds in defense of freedom. But that is the American spirit. Risk and persistence, faith, the refusal to quit. And that may describe Elon Musk, but it is the story of you and me.
15: Elon Musk wants to change the world, and he just might do it.
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17: Toys. The CPSC's delayed action, allowing the pool toys to be sold for nearly 7 years before intervention, demonstrates that corporate negligence and profit-driven production overseas leave American parents to bear the burden of protecting their children, writes Natural News. The United States is prepared to safely host the 2026 FIFA World Cup, despite the massive security demands associated with welcoming visitors, millions of them. from other countries, Homeland Security Secretary Mark Wayne Mullen said on Sunday. Federal officials aren't tracking any specific threats against the tournament, but they know that there are safety concerns. England arrived here in Kansas City on Saturday morning after flying from their pre-World Cup base in Florida, and Dan Ashworth, the chief football officer for the Football Association, and Kansas City Mayor Quinton Lucas were among the 600 or so in attendance. There are about 150 media members on hand, too, and Nico O'Reilly, a defender for the powerhouse Manchester City, was impressed with the turnout, telling the Kansas City Star, "I was a bit surprised, really. I didn't know it was going to be an open session like this until we got here. The fans have been amazing, very loud, and cheered us on. They've been great." I'm Janet Huxley for the Mike Church Show and the Red, White, and Tube Nation, because ethics in broadcasting matters.
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0: So is it that you just so severely miss the holiness and the relaxation of Sunday that makes Monday suck so bad? I don't know. It's like the life is a box of a bowl of cherries question. Nonetheless, we are live here in the Mike Church Show on a Monday, X in question of the day.
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0: Alrighty, Oakley Doakley and all that sort of jazz. 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It is a Monday. You know, I thought we were actually were kind of cruising in to the launch of the program here on a Monday. We're not going to have any issues. We're actually going to have enough time. Things, the trains are going to run on time, everything. And then I forgot that I had done something to this iMac on Saturday. And I went, that's not going to work. That's not going to work. But we got everything reinstalled and we're up and
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4: We're go flight.
3: Launch control, this is Houston. We are go for launch.
0: I just like throwing fax machine in there. Because nobody has one anymore.
8: Nope.
0: You can actually fax things to the federal government, though. Did you know that?
8: Yes, you can.
0: If you're doing tax return stuff and you want and you don't feel like waiting for the mail to get there, you can actually fax things. I don't know where you'd find a fax machine at, though. There's probably some software program that does it. In any event, welcome aboard. It is a Monday. This is day number 8 of the 2026 Golden Truth Ticket Contest. And sweepstakes, gold valued at just a little over $52,000 today, and unbelievably, just to me, just absolutely unbelievable, inconceivable. If we were to put those tickets into that hopper right now, only 308 people have decided that they want to win $53,000 or $52,000 in change in gold. 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And so we don't just come out and say, hey, man, give us $50 so we can stay on air. We say, hey, give us $50. We're going to give you a chance to win great prizes, including a pound of gold at winapoundofgold.com. And it's the same deal every year. It doesn't matter. Doesn't matter what the size of the car is. Doesn't matter how much gold it is. Until, like, 3 days before we're actually going to pull the ticket, that's when everyone will go, oh, wait, I didn't get one. So, winapoundofgold.com. You should go and get one today. I'm just assume that everyone has heard. Yes, Maggie. Oh.
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0: You're listening intently. Lies. All lies. That is a complete... You know that that is a... It's 6... It's 6:15 a.m. Central Standard Time. You're not listening intently. All you're thinking about is, how long is it till Friday? How long is it until 9:30 a.m. Friday and I'm finally free from the clutches of this infernal studio? So Trump has made a deal with the Iranians, which is pretty much the deal that was made by Obama back in, 2014, 2015. So they're never going to have a nuclear weapon. Never, never, never, ever, never, ever, ever said they're not going to make one. They won't buy one, okay? Well, that's what they said in the last deal. The only difference is this time you haven't put $10 billion in hard, cold, hard cash on a C-130 transport plane and had it flown over there. You're just going to do a direct, an ACH direct bank transfer. The big difference here is, I'm looking at the bullet points of the deals. So Friday or Thursday, when it was said that, I think we got a deal, they're going to sign a deal. If they don't, we're going to bomb the crap out of them. And the Iranians go like, there is no deal. Now, I wonder if any of the cash reparations are in that deal and they're just not going to show you that part. The Iranians also insisted, so the rest of the world should give thanks to the Iranian negotiators, insisted that the Israelis stop murdering people in Lebanon. Apparently, the White House had to have another scream session with the Likudists in Israel and inform them that you've got to stop bombing Lebanon. Stop bombing Lebanon. Now, I fully expect, the Mossad and the Likudists and the Israels have 5 days to screw this up. I fully expect that every stop will be pulled out and that the Israelis will do all that they can do to derail this. By the way, just so you know that your kind, humble host is correct many of the times, as I said on Thursday or Friday's program, I think it was Friday's, that, well, you just make the deal, and then if there's actually going to be one, and it's going to be signed in another country, well, then the best place to do that is in Switzerland, because the Swiss are notoriously, I shouldn't say notoriously, because that kind of makes it sound like it's bad. They're famously neutral. They try to remain neutral in these sorts of things. So it was announced that, they will go on Friday, this Friday, June the 19th, and that the meeting will be in Switzerland. And that's where the Iran-United States peace deal will get signed. Apparently the Straits of Hormuz will then be opened soon as the ink is dry from the signing of the deal. Now, I wonder who signs this. Jared Kushner can't sign that deal. He is not a Politico. He has not been confirmed by the United States Senate. Only an ambassador, consul, or someone that is that was either elected, and that would only be Trump and Vance, or has been confirmed by the United States Senate can act as a liaison, if you will, on behalf of the government of the United States. Kushner can't sign that thing. It'd mean absolutely nothing for Kushner and what's the other guy's name that's over there doing Witkoff to negotiate, to sign this. They can't sign it. So who's going to sign it? Is it going to be Tracksuit Marco? Is it going to be Push-Up Pete? Is Trump going to fly over there? Is Trump going to sign it? You know, treaties. So all of this is just so screwed up. How do you pass a treaty out of the United States Senate? You know, the first treaty ever was a treaty twixt the United States and an Indian tribe. I'm trying to remember which one it was. George Washington actually wanted the treaty. Have I told this story? I haven't told a story recently, have I?
6: How many votes does it take to pass the treaty? I think it's 67.
0: So Washington wanted the, and I'm only going to tell this just to try to kind of put this into perspective. Washington wanted this treaty with his Indian tribe. And so he had his, did he have Adams? No, it might have been Jefferson. He had somebody draw the treaty up. The Indians agreed to it. And then, of course, the Constitution says that the treaties go through the United States Senate. There's a clause in the Constitution that says they go through the U.S. Senate. So they sent their version of it over, Washington's version of it over to the Senate, and they began debating it. And so Washington, thinking that the Senate was a cool place and that the senators were cool, he was like, you know what? I think I'm going to walk over there and I'm going to watch the debate. And of course, the Congress at that time would have been in New York City. New York City! Yep, get a rope. It would have been in Federal Hall, which is across the street. You can still go there today. There's a historical marker right down the street. Is Fraunces Tavern, which is a really a cool little historical bar and grill. In any event, Washington decided that he was, and I think he was staying at Fraunces Tavern at the time, decided that, you know what, let's go over there and watch the debate. Watch him talk about our treaty. So he walked over there, and the Senate was in session, and he took a seat in the gallery, and he watched for 3 hours in horror. As one senator would stand up and would read a clause from the treaty and go, like, who was the idiot that wrote this, basically? And, of course, it was Washington's people. And then another senator would stand up and go, like, well, we'll strike this language. This is so poorly written. Da, da, da. And as Washington is sitting there, as the legend goes, and it's in one of the his biography, it's in Washington Irving's biography, the one that I put back into print, called Life of Washington, Volume 2, which you can, or Volume 1 and 2, which you can get at shop.mikechurch.com and hardback. So Washington is sitting there, and the longer this goes on, the more red he's getting in the face. And he didn't want to be rude and just stand up in the middle of the session and walk out. So he's waiting for them, and he's going like, do these people ever take a break? And finally, when they decided to adjourn for lunch or for whatever, Washington stands up. He looks at John Adams, who is the leader pro tem of the Senate, as the Constitution says, and he says something to the effect, this is the most foolhardy, ridiculous legislative session I have ever been a privy to. I shall never return here again, and all of you should be ashamed of yourselves. And he stood up, all 6'3" of himself, walked to the door, and then opened it and slammed it as hard as he could and walked out. Now, what did we learn from our little George Washington history lesson story that I just shared with you? Washington couldn't sign the treaty with the Indians. Only the Senate could do it. Now, a couple of things. Do the Iranians know this? Is there going to be an attempt to have this deal? Because at the end of the day, there's no such thing as a deal between the head of one country, of a sovereign country, the head of state, and the United States. These things are all done via treaties. I forget how many treaties we have on the books, but there's literally hundreds upon hundreds of them. Now, as a matter of fact, I think that the last time that we actually investigated this, that we talked about this and looked at this, was over reciprocal passport agreements. Remember, Maggie? I think we have 181 reciprocal passport agreements. You can't just go to, let's just throw a country out of it, Fiji. You don't go to Fiji and say, hey, I'm sending Steve Witkoff over there with a piece of paper. Put your name on it, and he'll put his name on it. We'll all be good. There is a process that you're supposed to do this by. So, long story short, I am wondering, is this a treaty that gets ratified by the U.S. Senate? Because it should. Donald John Trump cannot just enter into an agreement with the sovereign nation state of Iran of his own will, volition, and power. Only the Senate can enter into a treaty. That's a really good question. Did Obama go to the Senate when he made his deal? We will plumb the depths of this and get to the answer. There was a big. I'll come back to this later in the program. So, big controversy over Disclosure Day, Spielberg's new movie, and what it is that he is trying to communicate. Oh, Maggie is telling me that J.D. Vance is going to work. Okay, well, Vance can do it. Vance is at least an officer of the government of the United States because he was elected as vice president. So then, okay, well, at least you'll get at least that part of it's covered. So there is a controversy over some of what is in the movie Disclosure Day. Now, I never would have picked up on this. Michael Hitchborn, my buddy, picked up on this and said, well, Spielberg has been a Catholic hater and a anti-Catholic bigot his entire career. And he pointed to the ancient, E.T. movie poster. The E.T. phone home. There, Maggie has it right there. Go to the one where he's pointing, where E.T. is pointing to the, there it is. So, as you see on your screen there, on the left, obviously, is the Sacred Heart of our Lord Jesus Christ. And in that particular artwork where he's holding his right hand up with the two, and he's saying that's two natures, right? And he's pointing at his Sacred Heart. And then you see the artwork for the movie E.T. There's E.T. holding his right hand up with one finger and then pointing at his fake Sacred Heart. You see that? I never picked up on that. Has that always been? Is that in the original movie poster? Or has that kind of like evolved with the different releases of E.T. On DVD, for example? In any event, Spielberg is giving interviews, and he's basically saying something to the effect. No, he's not saying something to the effect. He's saying it. He's saying that, Catholics, he doesn't say Catholics. He says the church is going to be uncomfortable. It's going to be made uncomfortable by the questions that are posed in the movie Disclosure Day. And he's pointing to he seems to be like actually kind of happy about this. Why would Catholics and the Catholic Church be made to be uncomfortable over a part or over something that is not a part of the religion? We'll talk about it when we come.
7: Louisiana Radio Network, I'm Jean Burns. The Monster will be mashing in Baton Rouge for one more season. Steven Monster Milam has removed his name from the MLB draft and will return to LSU for his senior season. Glenn West with On3.com says Milam's decision wasn't just financial. He wanted to play for Jay Johnson for one more season.
8: He loves LSU. You know, you've seen him in that purple and gold hair, you know, going back to his postseason days last year and the year before. He loves Jay Johnson. He loves the development that he's gotten here at LSU.
7: Meantime, a documentary on legendary Heisman Trophy winning LSU running back Billy Cannon is set to release the week of this year's LSU-Ole Miss game. His daughter, Bunny Cannon, made the project happen. She says she wants to give fans a glimpse at who he truly was.
9: Everybody knows the football greatness and all the stuff that went on in the 1950s and the first Heisman Trophy winner and all of that. But what they don't understand and what they fail to recognize is what happened after the football.
7: The documentary will air on Louisiana Public Broadcasting, LRN.
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0: Okay, here we go to the Golden Truth Ticket Dude Maker Winner Hotline. Caller number four. Number four, who's this?
17: This is Ann Dolan.
0: Ann Dolan is the big winner today. That says she's allowed to win it because I hear her getting instructions in the background from her husband.
17: Michael.
18: That's right. I'm not getting my hands on it.
0: He's sitting there and he's plotting it. He goes, what happens if she wins and she tries to fly town with it?
17: That's right. Now there are three grandkids, though.
0: So, and all in, what would you do with the $52,000?
17: Well, we are building our house finally. Oh. We're in the process, so I would definitely put it towards the house because the price of everything has really gone up since we started this project.
0: And Dolan, congratulations. And I understand that I think you have the secret code word from the Mike Church Show Daily Highlight Reel video of the day. What is it? It is Dead President. You too could be
17: president.
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Welcome to Monday. 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As we both try to keep doing what it is that we do. 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

0: 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It's an expensive thing to run. 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And you should trust Chris Payne, who won the gold last year. And he's on video twice now saying, hey, here is my gold. So get your tickets today. 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Okay. Couple of things that I want to hit on here in this segment. Let's check oil prices today. We've been doing this every day since March the 3rd. So, West Texas Intermediate crude is $80.17. Now, somebody should ask the question. Go ahead, ask the question. You go ahead. What's the question, dude? The question is, why isn't it back at $57 where it was on February 28th? Well, that's a good question. Should we say that many people don't believe that this is actually going to come to fruition, and they're hedging their bet? So I would expect that if the deal is signed on Friday and the Strait of Hormuz reopens, that WTI crude would drop down somewhere around $65 or $70 a barrel. It is summer, after all, so summer driving season. It's a relief. Be thankful for the little things in life. So from 106, no, the high water mark was $109 a barrel. $109, I think it actually hit 110, down to $80 today. It's lost basically 6% today, just today alone. Brent crude is at 82.87, so just relaying the spot prices of oil. It's a good thing. Maybe now we can get back to at least pretending like we're going to try and make America great again. That's one thing. Secondly, this is a headline from just a few moments ago. Iran offers 60-day toll-free Hormuz transit as hundreds of ships await reopening. The U.S. and Iran reached an interim agreement to reopen Strait of Hormuz on Sunday evening, just 30 minutes before the New York futures open, with officials from both countries set to meet in Switzerland on Friday to formally sign the peace deal. And again, J.D. Vance will be signing the deal. And as I said earlier, he can, because he is an officer of the government of the United States. According to an Iranian, the Iranian news outlet Fars, it's F-A-R-S, the U.S.-Iran deal reportedly includes a 60-day toll-free window for sailing vessels. After that period, if a more permanent deal is agreed upon, Tehran may seek to monetize the Hormuz checkpoint by charging commercial vessels for services tied to safety, navigation, environmental protection, and insurance.
1: So now there's going to be a toll.
0: So now there's going to be a toll where there wasn't a toll before. It's bizarro world. The Iranians aren't going to have a nuke. They're never going to have a never, ever. As Chris Tucker would say, never, ever. Going to have a nuke. They're not going to have one. They weren't going to have one before. Now, Maggie, is this today or is this yesterday?
1: On what?
0: The Beirut attack. I think that's yesterday.
1: That was 17 hours.
0: Okay, it was yesterday. This morning, remember me telling you, look, the Iranians are going to try, the Israelis are going to try to derail this. They don't want this. They want Iran removed from the face of the earth. Persia. Ancient Persia. That's what Iran is. This morning's attack on Beirut should not have happened, says Trump, particularly on a special day when we are so close to a peace deal with Iran. So the Iranians were trying to torpedo the damn thing yesterday by, again, bombing southern Lebanon. There should be no more attacks by Israel anywhere in Lebanon, but there should also be no more attacks by any other party,

0: who goes in, who gets in, and who gets out. That will still be us. Something else that you got to keep an eye on here, and this just can't fix it. It just can't fix itself. Remember, there is infrastructure, natural gas producing infrastructure, in the United Arab Emirates and in the country of Qatar, and I think in Oman as well, that were either damaged or destroyed. And about half of the world's natural gas derivatives, urea is a primary one. It's in this crap that they call DEF that you have to forcibly put into your diesel engines. About half of the planet's DEF or urea, the urea is the primary ingredient. Now, you can get it. You can get urea. If you want to go around in cow pastures and pick up cow patties, or if you want to directly capture cows, going number one is urea in that, but you also get it from natural gas. That's not going to come back online immediately. So things that come from natural gas, anything that's a derivative of natural gas, including urea, I saw an estimate back in April when we did the story. Dude was saying 3 to 4 years to get it back. So some of this damage has been done by this absolute foolishness, stupidity that has been the result of the Israeli war that the United States foolishly and stupidly joined against Iran. Some of these damages just, everybody thinks you're just going to go back to normal. You can't just go back to normal. Hey, you know, by that reminds me. I finally finished watching Tom Clancy's Jack Ryan Ghost War. You know, one thing that was the takeaway from this, I'm going to review it on Un Cinéma Critique this Friday. That's French for a film critic's view, during movie reviews this Friday. And I'm not going to review it right now. I'm just going to this is just an observation. So they filmed, I say, about half of the movie in Dubai. So when you think of Arabia, you think of Saudi Arabia, or you think of the Middle East, you think Lawrence of Arabia. You think giant deserts with camels going across, and occasionally there's an oil derrick out in the middle of nowhere, and there's some giant sheikh tent. You don't think of the city of Dubai. So they have exterior scenes in Jack Ryan Ghost War where they show you the exterior, the long-range like panoramas of what the skyline of Dubai looks like. It's massive. I don't know... I don't know what's inside all of those high-rise buildings, those skyscrapers. I don't know. Something's going on in there. Now, the reason I bring this up, Dubai is also, in the United Arab Emirates, a tourist destination. It's where Europeans, Asians, some Americans, we're going, they had the ski slope there, and they have things they're not. They have some of the world's finest golf course. And how did they do that with no water? Well, desalinization plants. And they make movies there. As Ghost War is an example. Is that going to be restored? Who is going to go back to Dubai? I'm just throwing this out there. Who's going to go back to Dubai as a vacation destination? Because that's what the United Arab Emirates were trying to make some of those cities into, and they were largely successful. And they were also luring film companies. Hey, why don't you come film in Dubai? Tom Cruise filmed one of the Mission Impossible in Dubai. Is that going to be restored? Or will people go like, I'm not going there, man. What if the Iranians decide that, or what if Trump pulls another Trump and bombs Iran, and the Iranians, in retaliation, bomb me while I'm staying at whatever at the Bally's Resort in Dubai? How do you restore that? And I don't know the answers to that, but I would imagine that there are literally tens of billions of dollars at stake here, which was the maddening part of the whole thing. It was like, you've dragged the entirety. It seemed like the Arab world was trying to enter the 20th century is the point. And yes, they remained Muslim. But they were trying to enter the 20th century. This is an unforced error. Didn't have to happen. All right, you know what? I'm getting carried away here because I got to play the soundbite of the day. Okay, here is your Golden Truth Ticket soundbite of the day. When I play this, now this is the first time. So this is what you'll be listening for later on in the broadcast day.
1: Close. You know, back then, spices were nearly as much as gold.
2: Why am I not surprised?
1: I keep too many apps open, remember? I knew you'd figure it out.
2: Figure what out?
1: The puzzle in Sam's postcard. So what is it?
2: Does it matter? I already found the gold.
1: I don't see any gold.
2: Oh, it's here. It's a false top. Oh, pirate trick. Here's your gold you've been looking for. You happy now?
1: Holy shit. You gotta be kidding me. Well, look at that, huh? So much more than we thought. Plus the other ship. Plus the value of the ships themselves, which you can't even put a price on. We did it! We actually did it!
2: Sully, we didn't do anything. Okay, there is no we. There's only you. Because there's not a person in your life that you wouldn't betray for a piece of this. You made that real clear.
1: I thought that's what we wanted.
2: No, I wanted to do this with my brother Sam. Not with you.
1: I know. I'm sorry. Well, look around, kid. You did this. He'd be proud of you.
0: Okay, so that's the Mark Wahlberg movie, Uncharted, if you didn't catch that. And if you don't know where the gold was hidden, they turned it into a Ferrari. They were looking at a car going like, wait a minute. All right, so Maggie's going to spin the wheel and tell us what caller number.
3: It can't be. It said one, but that's bold. This wheel is not random.
0: All right, Maggie's spinning her wheel. And caller number?
3: It can't be random.
0: Are you getting number one?
3: It was one and eight.
0: And number eight. Maybe you need to refresh and dump your cookies and everything.
3: One. All
0: right, we're spinning again because we keep getting the same number.
3: Your random wheel stinks.
0: Well, it's a computer. It's a digitized.
3: Caller number three.
0: All right, number three. Caller number three. 844-527-8723. Ain't live radio and TV fun? Because you never know what's going to happen. Okay. Rod Dreher has a piece out today. I said we're going to talk more about this as the as we get underway. All about, and of course I had it open, and now I don't have it open, because, here it is, Disclosure Day, a Gnostic re-enchantment tale. Spielberg alien film is only okay, but it's important, and it's something close to evil. By the way, I had a friend of mine, he was telling me that he smells a rat here about the whole thing, and that this is just too close to the release of the UFO files. How is it that you could go online? Somebody was actually doing this. You know, you can buy your movie tickets online now. So how is it that you could go online Friday, say, and if you wanted to get in one of those theaters that has the, you know, the reclining chair, leather chair seating, like at a movie tavern or Marcus Theater, is just an example, the one that's near here, wherever you live. I'm sure you have something similar. You can, you know, you reserve your seat, right? You buy it in advance. Well, why is it that people were going to see if Disclosure Day was sold out? And at every the theaters that were being looked at and at various showtimes during the day, they were showing that there were a lot of seats that were available. Well, then how did it supposedly have such a big, huge opening weekend at the box office? Or did it not? Is this just part of a... Here we go again. Is this part of some broader, larger conspiracy? Andrea says that... And we'll do this in greater detail next hour here. Steve Cunningham will join us next hour as well, from the founder of Census Fidelium. So Dreher says he saw it. Saturday night I saw Spielberg's Disclosure Day. Reviews have been generally positive. Well, you know why? Because leftards and Satanists are writing their reviews. I'm starting to see a big suburban theater on opening weekend, the first showing Saturday night of a much-hyped Spielberg movie, only half full. See, I'm not buying this. Oh, we had a huge block. But what does Drudge say about opening Disclosure Day? Dreher says it is a profoundly religious film. It is also, I believe, profoundly evil. Nevertheless, I strongly recommend seeing it because it plays like a prophecy of the great deception that I believe will sooner or later present itself to us. You need to know this. And then he explains it. I'll get into it in some greater detail on tomorrow's program. Dr. Deep State is going to join us, and I'm going to ask Dr. Deep State about this. So I don't want to get into all the details of it, but people that are out there that are looking at this and are talking about it, we have Frank Wright. Frank's commentary on it I thought was just spot on, as most things that Frank Wright comments on. So what is Spielberg actually trying to do here? What did I tell you on Friday's program? When I was talking with, who was it that called? Somebody called weird. I'm trying to remember who it was. And I said, the war is always against the Catholic Church. It's always against the church. Even when it looks like it's not, it is. Now, this one, it seems to me, because Spielberg in his interviews, and he rambles. I mean, he's kind of get that old man kind of, you know, mushy kind of dialogue, like he forgot how to pronounce words. But in his rambling, we played a clip from him last Wednesday or Thursday. In his rambling, this is going to challenge people's faith. And as I said on Friday's program, I do not have to make a decision to get to heaven. I do not have to decide whether or not I believe in little green men. I don't have to do it. It's not a dogma. It's not a doctrine. I can say, you know what? I kind of enjoy science fiction, and I enjoy science fiction movies with aliens in them. Do I think they're real? I don't think so, but I don't have to make a determination on that and state it as a matter of theological belief. See, what they're trying to do here is they're trying to say, no, you Catholics are going to have to deal with extraterrestrial life. There's just no way around it. And God said that you were unique and that you were created and that the church says that there is only man and there is no other extraterrestrial life. Actually, I don't want to get into the theology of it again because it goes like this, and then people start getting mad and angry, and why aren't you picking a side? But there is another film out that is equally important for you to see. It's my rambling point. It's called The Story of Everything. As a matter of fact, The Story of Everything may be the most important film of the year. Might be the most important film of the decade. What's it about? What's the story of everything? It's a bunch of scientists that are interviewed about basically the evolution story and how science tries to explain creation. I'll tell you more when we come back.

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4: Breaking news this hour from Town Hall. I'm Rich Thomason. Wall Street futures are soaring as oil prices tumble following announcement of a memorandum of understanding between the U.S. and Iran.
5: Vice President J.D. Vance tells Fox News this deal means Iran will never be able to have a nuke. President Trump making the announcement on his Truth Social page, saying the deal with the Islamic Republic of Iran is now complete. Congratulations to all, exclamation point. I hereby fully authorize the toll-free opening of the Strait of Hormuz and simultaneously herewith authorize the immediate removal of the United States naval blockade. Ships of the world, start your engines, let the oil flow, exclamation point. Laura Winters reporting.
4: But there are some key differences in the way the U.S. and Iran describe the deal, which in any event may be signed on Friday. Talks on Ukraine and Moldova joining the European Union are underway today.
6: Viktor Orban's loss in the Hungarian election in April and a new position taken by his successor have allowed these talks to begin. They will focus first on democracy in Ukraine. Among other considerations, Kyiv will have to show it's made sufficient progress on tackling corruption. The overall accession process could run for years. With Ukraine's battle-hardened military and cutting-edge drone technology, President Zelensky argues the EU needs his country for the future security of the whole continent.
4: That's the BBC's Nick Beek. Russia unleashed a massive overnight attack on Ukraine's capital, Kyiv. A centuries-old religious site heavily damaged, and five rescue workers were killed in northeastern Ukraine. The war expected to be discussed at the G7 summit in Geneva. President Trump is on his way to the summit now. Stock futures are sharply higher on Wall Street. Dow futures up 436 points. NASDAQ futures are up 607 points, gain of over 2%. More on these stories at townhall.com.
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8: Additional rains are on the way each day. Get ready for it for the rest of the week. Early this morning, North Shore, Slidell area, and some pretty excessive rainfall totals. Multiple rounds of showers and thunderstorms are going to be with us through a good part of the week. And that should keep the high temperatures somewhat in check. Won't be raining all the time, but some of those rains definitely will be heavy. But eventually, some breezy conditions the middle to latter part of the week. Upper 80s to low 90s today, tomorrow, Wednesday and Thursday, highs mostly in the 80s each day.
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1: This is Jeff Cruer with my commentary of the day. It's the invasion of the ballot snatchers in California. As time goes on, more ballots are quote-unquote counted. These are supposed mail-in ballots that are accepted up to 7 days past the election. Of course, California has same-day voter registration, no voter ID, and universal mail-in balloting. On election night, we thought Spencer Pratt made the runoff in the race for mayor of Los Angeles. After 5 days of vote counting, he plunged to third place. This happens in California elections all the time. The Republican candidates never survive the late ballot counting. These are corrupt election practices. No U.S. state should be allowed to count ballots past election day. And by the way, all voting should be in person on election day with an ID. Until common sense reforms are implemented, election fraud is going to continue. All of this has got to be fixed before the upcoming midterm election. More info on this and the other hot topics of the day, check out Ringside Politics. Stamps.com.
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So a lot to do there from that great app. And, of course, we're with you in the morning, 7 to 9, in the evening, 6 to 7, right here on WGSO. So a lot to delve into on this busy Monday morning. Of course, we've got a deal. And the deal will be signed on Friday in Geneva. So that's that's what we have. And what do you think? It's a long time coming, huh? So President also blasting Bibi Netanyahu, saying that he has no blankety blank judgment. Of course, attacks were launched into Lebanon. And this was in response to attacks from Hezbollah. But, you know, it did not sidetrack the deal. Could have, but didn't. So it's something called an MOU, Memo of Understanding. President saying this great deal will bring peace and security to the whole region. Many presidents have tried to make peace with Iran and all have failed before me. The leaders of the region have, for the first time, found a president who can help them achieve real peace. With the opening of the strait upon the signing of the deal on Friday, for purposes of mine removal, oil will flow on both ends again for the region and the world, says the president. The text of the memo will not be released until after it is signed. And from what we understand, it is a 14-point memo. All right, so get your thoughts on that. 504-556-9696. Of course, the warmongers, neocons, are not happy. They want more war. Lindsey Graham says Hezbollah must be completely eliminated. So he's not happy. He wants more. We'll see. Looks like we're on track. Last night, the president's birthday party was a big celebration, a UFC celebration. It was UFC Freedom 250 at the White House. And you had one of the fighters, Mauricio Ruffi from Brazil, saying that, quote, Jesus saved my life. Give your life to Jesus. He didn't enter the ring as a favorite, but he left as the favorite, according to reports. One USC fighter acclaimed, quote, Michelle Obama is a man in an interview. Josh Hockett. That's what Josh said. Heavyweight knockout master. He emerged as a clear winner by delivering a punishing beatdown of Derek Lewis. But during the post-fight interview with Joe Rogan, Hockett offered an insight into former First Lady Michelle Obama. He called her a man in front of Donald Trump at the White House. Moments before the remark, he put a chain and pendant around the president's neck.
Not surprisingly, his announcement was not appreciated by members of the left, who called it disgraceful. But that certainly caught a lot of attention, that's for sure. Also, of course, following in other news, so Mitch McConnell has been hospitalized. Not really sure of the details, but, you know, anyone who has seen him in recent years knows he's very ill. And, you know, hopefully he'll be okay. Hopefully he can resign and go back to Kentucky, because he's really not fit to be a senator. Hopefully he'll be okay. And then can, you know, go back home and get treatment. Let's pray for him and his recovery. But also, if you're going to be doing what he should be doing, and that is not serving as U.S. Senate. J.D. Vance saying he expects the president to be, quote, very supportive if he runs in 2028. Still weighing that option. And we'll see. There is no extension of the FISA 702 warrantless searches of Americans. DHS Secretary Mark Wayne Mullen blasts Democrats for lack of concern for national security. I'm concerned about national security, but I'm also concerned about our constitutional rights. I don't think there should be warrantless searches of Americans. And I'd say most Americans agree. We're also getting a new report this morning I wanted to share with you. This is by a group called Campus Review, and I've interviewed representatives of that group on this program. So this is shocking. Get ready. Campus Review found, in a look at all the colleges and universities across the country, that 67% of them, a.k.a. two-thirds, require students to pass a diversity, equity, and inclusion course or courses for graduation. Wow. 165 colleges require students to take DEI before graduating. Just 33% of the institutions didn't offer DEI classes. Of course, this violates federal executive orders that sought to expunge DEI and wokeness from schools. Sadly, additionally, the report found that students are subjected to courses advocating far-left ideological perspectives and pushing far-left political advocacy. Pure leftist indoctrination, sadly, it's not gone away, despite the public rejecting woke and DEI ideology by electing President Trump. According to Charisse Trump, the executive director of Speech First, quote, we had heard that some of the trainings through freshman orientation and some of the online modules, but we had not heard that you have to take full semester-long courses in order to graduate. In one example, Loyola Marymount University, of course, a Jesuit university, offered a course called Bad Catholics. Wow. Oh, my word. No wonder so many are encouraging their kids not to go to college, because what does it become? Indoctrination, not education, right? Unreal. 504-556-9696. Jeff Currier here. It is Ringside on the Airways on WGSO, 990 AM, WGSO.com. So after all of the problems we've seen with mass immigration in Europe, Switzerland had a proposal on their ballot to cap their population at 10 million. The voters rejected that measure, and globalist bureaucrats celebrated. Because there were some in that country, they're like, no, we don't want to continue this. Okay, we need to
got down on the numbers flowing into our country, and that's why they had the proposal on the ballot. All right, a lot to delve into as we roll on. Love to get your input on all those issues and others you want to address. Also, I want to talk about an Advocate article on the Senate race. The headline of the article is Julia Letlow surges with momentum or something to that effect. And then you read in the article that a recent poll showed Dr. Fleming leading. So the article itself showed Fleming leading, but the headline was Letlow's got the momentum. How could that be since she was ahead in the runoff by 17 points and now she's behind? How does that equal momentum? Quick Time Atlas, take care of some business. We'll be right back.

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0: So, of course, the Knicks won the NBA and, you know, fans rioted. And after they won game four, you had Wemby pelted by eggs by Knicks fans. Stephen A. Smith called it out. Let's go to clip number one.
3: Knicks fans. You can see them here. They're all over the place. Look, they're throwing stuff at Wemby. I think at one point an egg actually hits him on the head as he was walking into his hotel. Stephen A., your reaction to this mayhem in the streets of New York?
4: It's disgusting. And let me tell you something. The fools who did it, not only do I wish they knew who it was and they get arrested, I wish they get their ass kicked. Because, see, it's real brave to do something like that when you're surrounded by a whole bunch of people and nobody knows who you are. That's why I completely sided with Westbrook when he was in Utah, when we had the incident in Utah, when he had another incident in Philly when somebody threw popcorn at him. Because what he's saying is, you're doing stuff that you would never do if you were straight up man-to-man with me. That's what he's saying. And he's absolutely 1,000% right. These athletes don't deserve that.
3: Knicks fans, you can see him here.
0: So, and then after game five, and they won the championship, so buses were burned, stores were looted, violence all over. All I know is when we won the Super Bowl, there was just a celebration. You didn't have that kind of violence, which is, you know, what you see in some of these other cities. So a Somalia referee not allowed into the country to be one of the refs for the World Cup. and the Premier of British Columbia offering to take him in, saying he would have accepted him. Let's check out clip number two.
5: Yeah, I mean, this is just a heartbreaking story about this referee from Somalia, a refugee, a guy who gets a visa from the United States. He has his background prodded and poked, and he gets the sign-off from the U.S. to come to the country, and then he shows up, and he's turned away at the border and told that he is not eligible to fulfill a life stream and an amazing thing for a refugee, a young man, to be able to do, to referee at a World Cup in North America. What an exciting and amazing thing. I can tell you this, in British Columbia, he would be welcomed and celebrated for his accomplishments. We'd be thrilled to have him refereeing games here. The president was very clear in his opinion about Somali refugees. He called them garbage. Well, let me tell you that someone who overcomes the incredible hardships and persecutions of an individual like this should be upheld. And in British Columbia, would be considered gold, not garbage. Yeah, I mean.
0: So, yeah, that's the problem with these countries. They want to roll out the red carpet for everyone. Here, we're trying to say no to people from certain, you know, terror-ridden countries. And I think that's just wise security. In Chicago, you got some problems with the Obama Library. Let's check out this one plumber is having big-time trouble. Let's check out clip number three.
6: I feel like an aluminum can that's been thrown in front of a steamroller. We're crushed.

0: Just on our internals, the overall monies expended on this project have now reached nearly $4 million in the red. That's in totality over the last 5 years. That is a hole that no subcontractor, small business can survive. And unfortunately, my losses are on the smaller side compared to some of my peers. I think the goal at one point was to break even. Now it's just to survive. Financially, our reserves have been completely drained. We are barely getting by right now. Unfortunately, we're probably going to have to lay off union workers here in the short term so that we can regroup and lick our wounds and hopefully live to fight another day. That's where we're at. For me, I know for a fact it's been an emotional roller coaster, and I'm cooked emotionally, and I have to fight for my company and for my people, and that's what I'm doing today. I believe my peers, just through internal conversations with them, are deeper in the red. I think also my peers have a little bit more pressure on them to maybe keep things more in-house, and I completely understand that. But as for me and my company, I'm at the end of my rope.
1: So these contractors are going out of business because they're not getting paid by the Obama Library. That's a great partner for the region, right? Here's another Chicago resident speaking before the Chicago City Council saying, hey, promises aren't being kept. Let's go to clip number 4.
2: Hello, everyone. Today, I want to draw your attention to this document. This is the ordinance between Mayor Rahm Emanuel and Barack Obama for the Presidential Center. Inside of this document, you will find accommodations for all types of things, including environmental protections, hiring requirements, and all types of things of that nature. The one thing you will not find are anti-displacement measures put in this to keep Southside residents in their homes all across Kenwood, Washington Park, and the South Shore. What I'm here for today is I'm here to propose reparations for the South Shore because they have been displaced for Barack Obama's center. They were not accommodated for the way that his center was protected in that very ordinance. The only thing that we saw inside of this ordinance from Mayor Rahm Emanuel was this one paragraph about an endowment. And when you look in Barack Obama's plan, he mentions that he was going to fund that endowment to the tune of $470 million. He mentioned that in 2020. In his 2021 annual report, he no longer mentions it again. Today, if you check his 2024 financial report, it has $1,044,000 in it. It's very short, if you ask me.
1: 504-556-9696. Trouble in Paradise there in Chicago. All right, I wrote my recent column about Tulsi Gabbard making a grand exit. And on the way out, she exposed the biolabs in Ukraine that the U.S. funds. Marco Rubio asked Biden official Victoria Nuland about this years ago. Here's their exchange. Let's check out clip number 5.
3: I only have a minute left. Let me ask you. Does Ukraine have chemical or biological weapons?
4: Ukraine has biological research facilities, which, in fact, we are now quite concerned Russian troops, Russian forces may be seeking to gain control of. So we are working with the Ukrainians on how they can prevent any of those research materials from falling into the hands of Russian forces should they approach.
3: I'm sure you're aware that the Russian propaganda groups are already putting out there all kinds of information about how they've uncovered a plot by the Ukrainians to release biological weapons in the country and with NATO's coordination. If there's a biological or chemical weapon incident or attack inside of Ukraine, is there any doubt in your mind that 100% it would be the Russians that would be behind it?
4: There is no doubt in my mind, Senator, and it is classic Russian technique to blame on the other guy what they're planning to do themselves.
1: And finally, you know, why did so after she made those comments, other Biden officials denied that there were biolabs there and denied our role in it. And Tulsi Gabbard was called a Russian spy for bringing this up. And now, years later, by releasing this intelligence, she's been vindicated. And finally, Jonathan Turley, the renowned constitutional scholar, addresses the mail-in ballots case that could be decided by the Supreme Court this week. Let's check out clip number 6.
5: Jonathan, so let's go to the mail-in ballot case first. So California is still counting the ballots days after the election. So if the postmarks can be handwritten, they can be handwritten and kind of fudged and still be counted, how can the voters be confident this is really a secure process?
6: Well, California is a system that is so vague, it's unintelligible. And I think even people, a significant number of people in California have had enough of it. But this case is very interesting. If you listen to the oral argument, it did seem like a majority of the justices were prepared to say that when federal law says election day, they mean election day. And there was some really interesting exchanges where, for example, Justice Alito pressed the counsel in that case to say, well, how far does this go? I mean, how long can your state extend the meaning of election day? And basically, the counsel said it's up to the state. Well, obviously, the justices didn't like that. What was the most interesting moment for me during that oral argument is that Justice Kavanaugh asked one of the attorneys, if we do vote that election day means election day, is there enough time to enforce this by the midterm elections? And the answer was yes, that even for military ballots, those probably don't get mailed out till September. So this could impact the midterm.
1: Wow. All right. Let's hope we get a great decision by the Supreme Court. You never know with them. All right. 504-556-9696. Come join us. Jeff at WGSO.com. The email address. We'll take care of some business. Get a news update. We'll be right back.
7: Louisiana Radio Network, I'm Jeff Palermo. Louisiana now ranks 19th in the country in WalletHub's ranking of best states for military retirees. That's 7 spots higher than last year.
8: Louisiana veterans are receiving over $2.5 billion in compensation and benefits. LDVA Secretary Charlton McGinley says Governor Landry has helped bring $100 billion in capital investment to the state, creating thousands of jobs for veterans.
9: The business initiatives, the business capital is going to flow to everyone in the state.
8: The state saw a 7.1% increase in veterans receiving benefits and ranked highly in affordability, quality of life, and veteran community support.
9: And I'll tell you, it's an amazing transformation, I think, what we're seeing in Louisiana right now.
8: I'm Case Kieschnick.
7: Governor Landry has signed legislation into law that makes it illegal to sue oil companies over climate change. The Advocate reports there are 30 lawsuits nationwide seeking to hold industry for the impacts of sea level rise, extreme weather events, wildfires, and flooding, but none of those lawsuits have been filed in Louisiana. LRN.
10: Hi, I'm Nancy Landry. Louisiana's elections are an important part of who we are. In 2026, closed party primaries will change how some of those elections happen, so you'll want to know what to do. Keeping your registration current ensures you'll get the right party-based ballot. 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
4: All right, all right, all right. We are back. And open line here on the program. You know, speaking a lot about Obama in the last segment, about his wife, with one of the fighters said, the library controversy. And concerning the Iranian deal that the president has negotiated, he says he doubts the new agreement is different from his disastrous 2015 nuclear deal. So I think there are going to be a lot of differences. We'll see when we get the final text. But I don't think President Trump has agreed to anything that is as bad as that deal. We'll get your thoughts, 504-556-9696. And kudos to the president speaking with both Putin and Zelensky, appearing to re-engage in the Russia-Ukraine peace process, which is good. And because, you know, the UN is useless. All these other groups are useless. It's just up to President Trump to try to bring about an end to that. And that would be great if he could, again, cementing his deal as peacemaker of the world. All right, let's get to the phone calls, 504-556-9696. Our good friend, great contributor from the great state of Minnesota, the Gopher State. Let's say hello to Miss Sandy. How you doing, Miss Sandy? Good morning. Welcome.
5: Hey, good morning. I'm sorry for last week, but we had a bad storm right in the middle of lightning.
4: Yeah, we lost you.
5: And so I'm sorry about that.
4: We know about those storms. Yeah, we get our share of them.
5: It was scary. It was close to my building, and it was like, oh, I got to get off the phone. I have no choice.
4: Yeah, sure.
5: So,
4: of course.
5: That was so beautiful last night that I could not, I battled against going to

0: sleep, and I was so full of patriotic pride, and it just fueled that feeling, you know. And it's thank you, President Trump, if you're listening. It was amazing. I love UFC fighting. Anyway, it was just like the best. It was just the best. So it was, and it was really beautiful. Well done. Well done. So.
1: Yeah, I mean, everybody there seemed to enjoy it. It was quite a spectacle. I mean, quite a crowd at the Ellipse where they were watching on the video screens. And, of course, they turned the White House lawn into quite a venue for this. So, yeah, it was very impressive on the president's 80th birthday. Quite a birthday.
0: It sure beats Naked Drag people on the lawn.
1: Right. You know, when people bring that up to me, I say the same thing to them. Well, it's certainly better than, you know, transvestites or transgender, naked transgender people. Yeah, I mean, exactly. And
0: well, during this time, just a few days ago, our own state capitol hosted a pride event where actual there was a performer called Tommy St. James, and he's published nude pictures of himself online and other pictures where he was dressed as a demon and blood soaking down him, and with the caption of, "Now I lay me down to sleep, I pray the devil my soul to keep." Dance.
1: What?
0: Up a storm.
1: Who's this?
0: His name is Tommy St. James, and he's a drag queen, and he was at our state capitol, and then he went over to the city hall in Minneapolis. They all did, and were dancing around, parading half naked with actual children. And I pray the Lord, pray the devil my soul to keep from one of his posts. I'm going to tell you, it was sickening. It was disgusting. And it just goes to show you, you know, I don't know if you have gotten to see it yet, but that documentary, and everybody hear me out. Never in a million years did I ever think that my state would be like it is, but you have to go. If you want a tale of warning, what I have been screaming since back when Mark Dayton was governor of our state, I've been screaming exactly what this, it's called Minnesota Mao, M-A-O, as in Chairman Mao.
1: Yeah, I've seen part of it. I haven't been able to watch the whole thing, but it's a great documentary,
0: And you wonder why we can't get the Democrats out. Well, it addresses election fraud. It discusses the George Floyd incident with Tu Tao, one of the officers who did absolutely nothing and spent 4 years in prison. He was just standing there. He didn't touch George Floyd. It shows Kim Walz's love for communism. If you don't think that you can't, you haven't, that you're not going to get to the place like Minnesota, what happens is it's slow. It's sneaky, and it's progressive, and it keeps getting, you know, they push it a little bit further, just little slight laws and things like that. If your state has any part of your counties with red flag laws, you're in danger of what is happening in Minnesota, California, and New York. But this calls it out. It confirmed. I cried. Because when I had to really deal with the reality of what I really had been preaching was confirmed. This is what I've been screaming for years. You have to, I would tell you, it's under Alpha News on YouTube called Minnesota Mall.
1: It's great.
0: Everybody give it a watch, please.
1: And it's, Alpha News is outstanding. Outstanding.
0: It's a warning to what. And speaking of this demonic thing, you know, Governor Walz had accepted that award.

0: because after August 1st, we have no more gun rights. You can't, we literally cannot defend ourselves in our own homes. That's August 1st, and that goes for deer hunters.
1: Yeah.
0: You charge right along with
1: well, the if you, you know, it's expensive to move. If you have the means, it might be a good idea with everything going on in your state. We're up against it, Miss Sandy, but thank you, my dear. Appreciate you, and keep in touch. From the Gopher State, the great state of Minnesota, we got to take a brief time out, take care of some business, a lot more coming your way. We're going to be talking about data centers. I know a lot of you are supportive of those. We'll get a viewpoint on data centers. Corey Hills is going to be joining us, president of EMF Solutions. Let's get, you know, his take on it. And, of course, we welcome more of your phone calls, 504-556-9696. We'll be right back.

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4: All right, welcome back. And we spend a lot of time in this program talking about some hot-button issues here in Louisiana. One of them is carbon capture and sequestration, which has been a big issue in the U.S. Senate race. But another one that is growing in importance are the issue of data centers. And we've got a lot of them popping up here in Louisiana. And I'm not sure that the people have had a voice in any of these. And I do know there are some supporters out there who believe it's great economic development, and they're very bullish on the jobs. Others are raising concerns. So let's bring on a friend of the program. We've interviewed him before. Corey Hills is with us, president of EMF Solutions. And hey, Corey, how are you? Good morning.
5: Good morning, Jeff. How you doing?
4: Hey, great. Before we get into the data centers, if you could give our listeners a little overview of EMF Solutions.
5: Sure. I used to be a holistic practitioner, and myself, many colleagues, we know that EMF radiation from household devices like cell phones, Wi-Fi, Bluetooth, cell towers, big power lines, all this has an effect on us. And if I didn't address this with clients, it would be very hard for me to address their health concerns the way we wanted. It's kind of the invisible elephant in the room. So when I went out, my wife also, to test all the products we could, we found that there were products that worked a little and ones that didn't do anything, ones that didn't work at all. And so as a practitioner, I created a solution for my clients. And in doing so, it grew into a company that is now. It's been about 15 years of doing this. And it was a wonderful accident that we grew into this company the way we did.
4: And boy, you know, the threats are multiplying every day, right, Corey?
5: You have no idea. We're talking about subjects like fiber, which nobody thinks is bad. And we have the scientific quantum science, quantum physics, in layman terms on our website that explains why this is actually happening, how this affects us. And we have the solutions that address the root cause like nobody's business. But there's a lot of your viewers out there that are experiencing issues. They just feel like something's off. They have terrible rest in the last, you know, 9 months, give or take. They have overall well-being is just terrible. They don't have good, clear thinking all day. They're experiencing all these things, and they don't know why. They think, well, maybe it's old age, maybe it's COVID, maybe it's this, maybe it's
4: right.
5: that.
4: Right.
5: And they don't realize so much of this comes from EMFs. This is not even the invisible elephant in the room anymore. It's the invisible, you know, T-Rex in the room because of how it's compounded and compounded over the years. And it's just getting exponentially worse and worse and worse. So bad that when we fix a house, and our products do not fix people. We don't address health conditions. We don't do any of that. And when we fix a house properly and we address this toxic stress in your environment, we see testimonials half the time. And that's gone up since fiber has been introduced.
4: Wow. So, yeah, there are multiple ways to look at it. You got to fix the house and then fix your health, right?
5: Exactly. If you're trying to be healthy, you're trying to be, you know, achieve the best overall wellness that you can. Not to address this is like, it's like smoking four packs of cigarettes a day and saying, I'm going to eat well and go exercise. It's like, well, maybe you should cut out that really toxic thing too, you know?
4: Right.
5: And this is the number one, unless you have black mold in your house, or your Aaron Brockovich with poison in your, you know, water from a company next door, this is the biggest by a million miles toxic stress on everybody in this audience.
4: All right. We're linking to your website and encouraging people to check it out. Let's talk about something related, and that is a subject that we're getting more information about here in Louisiana, data centers. Our governor and legislature are very bullish about data centers. They say that they're good for depressed regions in Louisiana. They're good as far as bringing in construction jobs and some permanent jobs, not many, but some. And talking about all the great economic development for these areas, I know you've looked into it. Give us your analysis, Corey.
5: Yeah, I certainly have looked into it. And A lot of times I look into things because I keep hearing from my audience, my customers, my canaries in the coal mine, so to speak, and they're so significant. I don't know what to do about it because the world of AI is coming. And if we don't do it, China and everybody else will. So how do you not do it? And I'm for much of the technology. The AI is a whole different story. But I'm for, like, I was the first in line to get a 5G cell phone. You know, I'm not against the technology. But man, we just race into these things, not looking at how it can affect communities and our population so fast. And when you look into data centers, they're scary. So let me tell you, the new data centers going up, they carry a 1 gigawatt of power. Now, to put that in perspective, the audience says, what does that mean? 1 gigawatt of power takes a nuclear reactor to make, okay? Now, the new ones going up, the new data centers, go between 1 gigawatt, some of them are 2, 5, 10. There's ones being built now that are going up to 11 to 17 gigawatts. That's 17 nuclear reactors worth of power. One nuclear reactor, 1 gigawatt, can power up to 1 million homes. So imagine you have these data centers going up everywhere that need power to power another 1 million homes in your area. What is that going to do to your electric bill? There are 4,300 right. data centers in the country now. Most of the old ones are lower in power, thank goodness. But if you just did the math and you made them all a gigawatt, forget the bigger ones that are all planned and in the works and there already, right? Forget the humongous ones. Let's say you did 4,000, let's say you did 2,000 data centers at a gigawatt. That equals billions of homes worth of power. 2 billion homes. We only have 150 million homes in the country. If you add to the power grid the amount of power that these things are supposed to take up and are currently, I don't know, but no wonder everybody's electric bill seems to be going up and up and up, and everybody's scratching their heads because this is taking a humongous amount of power off our grid.
4: All right. So we have that issue.
5: Yep.
4: And that's a big one. And let me just ask you real quick before I get into the other aspect, but when did these data centers start? Because I only started recently hearing about them. I mean, how long have we been dealing with the and that's part A. And part B is, why do we need so many of these things?
5: That's a really good question. Why do we need them? I'm just assuming that has to do with AI. And I have some pretty good sources. One guy that press corps in the White House that is down with some of this information. AI, the way they plan it to go, is going to need a tremendous amount of power. Now, I'm also become aware that AI, when you sign up these contracts with AI on your phone and laptop and things, that you're giving them access to everything. And the AI is allowed to watch all of your cameras, listen to your, and record. And all of this is recorded. It's not just like a person watching. This is all recorded in this data center. All of your pictures, all of your emails, all of this stuff is out there being recorded. And it takes a lot of data going light speed and stored somewhere. And so that's, I'm pretty sure, why these have to be so much bigger than they used to be.
4: So these have been in existence for a long time, Corey?
5: Yes, but for a while, yes. But this is a whole new level. They're using the new high-speed fiber, and I almost shut my company down because of the new high-speed fiber, because 9 months ago, I got back from a wedding. And every day in my house, I felt terrible in my head, just terrible. And I couldn't understand what it was. I went over to my mom's house and didn't have that feeling. So I ripped my house apart thinking it could be mold again because we had that. It might be the spray foam. I took the roof off. I did all these things, spent tons of money. Nothing helped. Meanwhile, I did 6 months of research on this fiber. How is it causing us issues? Why? And it is the scariest thing. It is worse than all the other EMFs combined. And it's going to get much worse as AI uses more and more of it. And these data centers use a tremendous, humongous amount of it. So let me give you a little kind of math. Now, we don't have time on your show to get into the weeds of everything, but we found that when radiation is absorbed, it causes what we call these quantum kicks. Okay, this is real quantum science. You could talk to a quantum physicist. He'd verify, yes, sir, everything we're saying is true. A lot of these quantum kicks, these are forces on electrons and things that are shaking, basically. A lot of these together, we call subatomic chaos. This subatomic chaos is the thing that causes us effects. Man-made radiation, and I know this is hard, a lot to follow without illustrations. That's why people need to go to my website and watch these very short videos, emfsoul.com. If you go to effects of fiber, there's a couple of great videos on there that explain this very simply. But this subatomic chaos leads to our effects. And so bits of information from polarized radiation, like in fiber, like almost every man-made radiation problem, bits of information are all potential quantum kicks. And fiber has an unbelievable amount of these. So one cell tower is an average cell tower is 1 billion bits of information per second. That means a couple hundred people or so can share, use their phones, live stream video, make calls, do all this, and not get any interruptions in their service. The fiber, one fiber cable is 100,000 times 1 billion bits of information potential. And that's running in your streets now. Everybody's got it almost across the country. That's one fiber. Your neighborhood has 144, 288 or more in a bundle.
4: And we definitely want to have you back on because we're out of time. But these data centers, with all of this going on in these centers, people that live nearby are expressing all kinds of concerns about the water quality, about their health. I mean, this is a nightmare.
5: Well, they use the high-speed fiber, and they don't just use it. So our neighborhoods are using 0.01% of the fiber's capability, and it was affecting me and many of our clients.
4: Well,
5: and
4: Corey,
5: they are maxing it out. That's the difference.
4: Confused, my friend. We'll wait to your site, folks. Brief time out. We'll take care of some business. More Ringside coming your way. Jeff Carrere here. We'll get a news update. We'll be back.
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7: Recce News this hour from Town Hall. I'm Rich Thomason. The commander-in-chief is touting a preliminary peace agreement with Iran. It's a deal that he says will result in a full reopening of the Strait of Hormuz, as well as a lifting of the U.S. blockade of Iranian ports.
8: President Trump making the long-anticipated announcement on Truth Social, writing in part, "The deal with the Islamic Republic of Iran is now complete. Congratulations to all. Ships of the world, start your engines. Let the oil flow."
7: Correspondent Laura Winters says the deal may be signed on Friday. Many details have yet to be revealed. Uncertainty does remain over the future of the Iran nuclear program. President Trump is on his way to Europe for the G7 summit. Along with the Iran situation, Russia's war on Ukraine will be discussed. Russia has launched another massive attack on its neighbor. Joining a growing list of countries, Britain plans to ban the under-16 crowd from using a range of social media apps.
9: Prime Minister Keir Starmer has told a news conference he will fight back if technology companies resist the social media apps ban intended to protect children from harmful content and excessive screen time. He says he is not prepared to compromise on the safety and happiness of our children. The move makes the UK part of a growing global movement to tighten online safety for children. Australia, Canada, Brazil and Indonesia have introduced legislation or requirements for children's access to social media, whereas France, Spain, Denmark, Thailand and South Korea are among others studying or developing similar approaches. I'm Charles DeLetesma.
7: A dozen people died in the crash of a plane on a skydiving outing yesterday, Butler, Missouri. The aircraft went down in a field and burst into flames. Watching Wall Street, the Dow futures are up 488 points. NASDAQ futures 652 points higher for a gain of just over 2%. More on these stories at townhall.com.
10: The following is... Additional rains are on the way each day. Get ready for it for the rest of the week. Early this morning, North Shore, Slidell area, and some pretty excessive rainfall totals. Multiple rounds of showers and thunderstorms are going to be with us through a good part of the week. And that should keep the high temperatures somewhat in check. Won't be raining all the time, but some of those rains definitely will be heavy. But eventually, some breezy conditions the middle to latter part of the week. Upper 80s to low 90s today, tomorrow, Wednesday, and Thursday. Highs mostly in the 80s each day. 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

Good morning, and welcome to another edition of Ringside Politics with a Punch, and your host, Jeff Couer. 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Jeff also has his own YouTube channel, but even with all that going on, he hasn't forgotten his listeners. The ones who opine every day right here on WGSO. Call Jeff Couer right now at 556-9696.

0: All right. I want to thank Corey Hills for joining us. Great discussion about data centers. That is crazy. We're going to be following up with him. We want to get back to more of your phone calls in a bit at 504-556-9696. I have a special guest joining us right now on the Ringside Politics Hotline. He wears a lot of hats. He's a talk show host, author, commentator. Kevin Jackson is with us here this morning. Good Monday morning to you, Kevin.
1: Hey, Jeff. Good to talk to you.
0: Thank you so much for checking in with us. Kevin, we'll link it to your site where people can learn more about everything you got going on. Commenting on what is happening, I just wanted to get your thoughts on some of these issues we've been following. What is your take, Kevin, on this protracted Iranian deal that we look like maybe we have entered into here finally?
1: Well, I think that if there's no critic out there of this who disagrees that Iran should have been bombed, right? There's nobody that believes Iran should have nuclear weapons. There's very few people that disagree that they're the state sponsor of terror around the world. So with that as the backdrop, what always cracks me up is people who've never been read in, never been to any type of an intelligence briefing or what have you, they all seem to know more. And we've got a president who has done practically everything he said he's going to do. He closes the border. He says, I'm going to ship out millions of people. They say, you can't do it. You can't close the border. He closes it. And they go, oh, okay. Well, he says, I'm going to ship out millions of illegals, especially the bad guys. And 3 million people leave. 2.3 million of them leave because they self-deport. They get rid of over 700,000 violent criminals through ICE. And the Democrats go, oh, well, geez, you know, who expected them to do that? And, oh, by the way, let's defund ICE, who's getting all these criminals off the street. So then we see the results of that, where in D.C. they have a 92% drop in violent crime because he deploys the National Guard and does what he does. But instead of the Democrats learning and saying, hey, let's do that in Chicago, let's do that in L.A., let's do that in New York, wherever, they don't do it. So now we get the Iranian war. So here's the guy who shows you, you know, follow the breadcrumbs with me, people listening to the Jeff Career Show. You know, look at what this guy's accomplishing. And then they go, well, I don't know if that's going to work. Well, I don't either. But here's what I do know. I got a guy in there who's a friggin' warrior. And everything he seems to do seems to work. And I'll tell you this, it works better than any of those putzes who were before him. Baby Black Jesus didn't do it. He didn't lower the crime in D.C. He didn't get rid of illegals. He didn't stop the border invasion. And neither did Captain Demento. Neither one of those clowns did anything close.
0: Right. You know, that's funny that you mentioned Obama, because we had some clips earlier in the program about some contractors in Chicago, Kevin, who haven't been paid.
1: Yeah.
0: I mean, these are people that some of their businesses might be, you know, they might have to go out of business because they haven't gotten their money. They've been working on the library for years.
1: Yeah. Oh, my goodness. So two things come to mind. First of all, thank you for, you know, Barack Obama for perpetrating the idea that black men don't pay their bills. Okay, we appreciate that. And then how about that wrapped around the irony that the richest guy in the world is an African-American? I got to laugh at this. You know, this is the craziness of leftism now, right? They want us to believe that Barack Obama can do no wrong, and go look at the litany of clips that say of the left saying that Elon Musk is stupid, Elon Musk is dumb. AOC actually has a clip out saying that Elon Musk is dumb. Joy Reid has a clip saying he's dumb. He's the dumbest billionaire they've ever met. Well, guess what? Now they got to make it a trillionaire because he's the dumbest trillionaire now that they've ever met. I tell you what,
0: right,
1: Jeff, if I could be so dumb, please let me. Tell me where to go to be that dumb.
0: You know, he's the most successful person in the world, the richest person in the world. What he did with Tesla and SpaceX and X, I mean, just legendary. Yeah, I think he's a trillionaire. You're exactly right. The most successful IPO in history. He's made his employees millionaires, which I love. So, I mean, I loved it when he was helping President Trump with Doge because they were uncovering all the waste and the fraud. And then the left did to him what they've been doing to President Trump, attacking him for doing a great public service. And
1: what a terrible thing this man did. What a terrible thing he did, Jeff, because if you were to become a quadriplegic in a car wreck or a skiing accident or whatever. This guy is going to let you, through Neuralink, he's going to link your brain to a computer so you can continue to talk and communicate with loved ones. He's developing exoskeletons so you can walk. You know, I mean, talk about Holy Mother, $6 million man. You no longer have to feel like you're worthless if something happens. How many people right now do you think are saying, thank God for this man? Thank God that I might be able to have a computer to let me communicate with my family. Or I might be able to walk again with the help of a machine, which maybe will help with atrophy of my muscles, so, you know, lessen atrophy of my muscles. Maybe I have an Optimus that can help me when I'm older and do my chores around my house. I have a self-driving car that I can that can pick me up. And I'll get in my exoskeleton, go get in my car, and go shopping with my Optimus. I mean, this guy sucks. Elon Musk is horrible. Well, look at what he's done. You know what happened? That $1 million, that $1 trillion just hit his bank account. That's what it did. It just landed in there. He didn't do anything to earn it because we all know, according to AOC, nobody could possibly earn $1 billion. What could you possibly contribute to the world outside of communication anywhere where if you're stuck on a raft or in a mountain or whatever, you can communicate anywhere in the world with Starlink. But, hey, what has he done?
0: You know, it's just amazing, and he's just a great inspiration. He should be to people all over the country because of his tremendous success, and he didn't get it by just complaining. He did it by hard work, and look at what he's now reaping, those rewards. He deserves them. Let's shift gears and talk a little bit about politics. Kevin, we've got midterms coming up now. We've got, of course, a lot of interest in who's going to maintain, either are the Republicans going to maintain control or the Democrats going to take control? What say you?
1: Well, I think all we need to win the midterms, Jeff, is our own Nazi, don't you? I mean, I don't know about you, but I'm asking the Democrats, please explain to me what you have that's going to win the midterms. But, you know, give me something to go on, because here's what I know. I know if you can't cheat in elections, and President Trump is trying to get it now to where he gets the voter rolls of all these states that don't want to give it up. And he's saying, you know what, I'm not going to let the U.S. Postal Service deliver your ballots if you can't give me that information. Look at the border issue was election integrity at its core. And if the Democrats can't cheat, they can't win. Donald Trump will win on every single issue. The Iran war ending is going to let the price of gasoline drop. It's already started, in fact. Inflation will go down. People are going to start looking at the economy, which the last jobs report, they predicted 90,000 jobs. There were 172,000. Look, at the end of the day, I'd ask you this. Outside of the Democrats' hatred for Trump, tell me what they have to run on. Are they going to run on their Nazi? Are they going to run on
0: the only other thing is his hatred toward America, hatred toward the ICE agents. I mean, it's just hate. I mean, that's what they have, hate.
1: Well, good luck with that, because you know what? A lot of Americans are waking up. Black Americans are waking up to the ruse. They're watching all that. Think about the grift and the graft that's been going on with these Somalis in Minnesota and all of the things that are starting to break. Tim Walz will be – I mean, he'll be lucky to avoid prison. I don't think he will. Ilhan Omar, Keith Ellison, that's just Minnesota. Start looking at California and what they're now starting to look at with the homelessness and all the things that are happening there.
0: Right.
1: As you evaluate what's happening with the Democratic Party, who, by the way, hates a trillionaire who's given America and the world all these different things, but they love their scoundrels. They love all these people that have ripped us off, that they brought over through asylum and things like this. They love those people, and they've protected them for decades.
0: Kilmer Abrego Garcia, they call him the award-winning Maryland man and father. That's who they celebrate. Graham Platner, you know, guy with a Nazi tattoo, who calls himself a communist, who hates veterans, hates a virgin mother, hates Jesus, hates America. I mean, that's their hero. I mean, it's really pathetic.
1: Yeah, so again, tell me, you can look at any of the 80-20 issues that President Trump says it's 99-1 issues. Look at these issues. We're on the right side of it, and the Democrats keep trying to tell us we're not. But what happens in the end? Every one of these issues, we win. We win in the end. So the only thing Democrats do is they deny that we're on the right side of all of this, and then they cheat. And if they don't have the ability to cheat, which they're losing, because guess what's happening in California? Californians, Jillian Michaels and many others, are waking up saying, you know what? Ro Khanna just had his best friend say, I'm no longer voting Democrat because I see what's happening with this party. How many people are defecting from the Democrats every single day?
0: Well,
1: 2.1 million lost under Biden alone.
0: Yeah. They stole that election in California. And
1: of course.
0: Hopefully people will wake up. But we got to get that fixed. I mean, they're going to keep stealing unless we have election integrity, Kevin.
1: Well, the only person that's actually worked election integrity is President Trump. He's done it through executive order. He's saying you're not going to be able to do mail-in ballots anymore. It's only going to go to certain people. Eventually, they're going to do it to where you got to do it. We're going to have elections counted the day of.
0: Kevin, and we only have a minute, but I wish the Senate would help him. I mean, I wish some of these Republicans would assist President Trump in securing our elections, like maybe passing the Save America Act.
1: Yeah, but he's got that now going into with the military spending bill, which now means it doesn't need the supermajority. So if that just goes to 50-50, J.D. Vance will vote that in. So we negate the four turncoat senators who should have supported it to begin with. So it's a workaround,
0: right.
1: But that's what he does. That's what he's good at. And I'm glad that we have this guy on our side.
0: Yeah, I hear you. That's how he got the border wall built in the first term. He had to do a workaround because the Congress wouldn't give him the money.
1: Absolutely.
0: So
1: king of the workarounds.
0: We got the same old issues with the rhinos. But, Kevin, great interview. Thank you so much. Let's do it again soon. Kevin Jackson, we're linking to his site where you can learn more about everything Kevin's got going on. Let's take care of some business. Quick timeout. More Ringside coming your way. We'll be right back.
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4: Take a minute and take this quiz. Which candidate for Senate voted to waste $50 billion on giveaway foreign aid programs that funded abortions and sex reassignment surgery on children overseas? Answer, Julia Letlow. Liberal Letlow joined Biden and Pelosi to fund abortions and sex reassignment surgery on children overseas, the U.S. aid scandal. Which candidate is using a dark money political action committee to falsely attack John Fleming? Answer, Julia Letlow. A PAC keeping big money donors secret. Millions spent to falsely attack John Fleming to benefit liberal Letlow. Which candidate joined Biden and Pelosi to fund liberal DEI programs, even recently voting for DEI quotas and preferences? Answer, Julia Letlow. Julia Letlow fails this test. She's not a MAGA conservative Republican. Liberal Letlow's a sellout, using secret big money while selling out our conservative values to the Biden-Pelosi crowd. Now, will she sell out President Trump like Bill Cassidy did? What's your answer?
5: I'm John Fleming, and I authorized and paid for this aid.
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9: Ringside Politics with a Punch is looking for a few open minds, but not so open your brains fall out. 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
0: All right, let's get back to the phone calls. So I want to thank Kevin Jackson for joining us. And we welcome our good friend from the Volunteer State, the great state of Tennessee, Jeff, joining us here this morning. And Jeff, how are you, my friend? Good morning.
10: Doing good. I'm trying to figure out why the Democrats are so upset about the MMA fight on the White House lawn. You know, presidents in the past have had different gatherings, you know, and, you know, Trump had a bunch of bare-chested guys duking it out. Biden had some bare-chested tranny guys at the White House.
0: Right.
10: So, you know, I'm just trying to, that's too much to think about this morning. Never mind.
0: Jeff, Teddy Roosevelt had boxing matches at the White House, from what I understand. So there's precedence for this.
10: Yes, but Orange Man bad. Teddy Roosevelt, an old dead guy. Okay.
0: Yeah, right.
10: Yeah. One of your guests about the data centers.
0: Yep.
10: The elephant in the room trying to hide under the coffee table. My internet's fine. I bet you your internet's fine. I bet the speed is phenomenal. My speed is phenomenal. I don't have any problems with it. So why all of a sudden do we see a massive need for a data center in every neighborhood, it seems like, consuming gigawatts of power? I'm missing something. And I was in high tech for years.
0: Right.
10: And ever since this stuff has started, I've kind of been like, well, I see that this company and that company wants to build one, but what exactly is the benefit? What exactly is the reason? What exactly is the driving force?
0: What do you?
10: What
0: do you think? What do you think it is? I mean, they've exploded in recent years. I mean, Corey was telling us that we have 4,300 data centers. I had no idea we had that many data centers in the country. But now they're getting bigger and more powerful, and you know, the electrical needs are just mind-boggling that he was pointing out.
10: Well, I can tell you what happened locally here. We had a Bitcoin company come in my county, and it built a facility. Of course, it made so much noise that the area residents, and this was in the countryside, okay, made so much noise that, you know, they took the county and the city to court and the Bitcoin company, and they were forced to shut down. Our local power company had to build a substation, okay, just for that Bitcoin operation. Now, pulling that much power, you know, it's like you're putting a major manufacturer out there. That's
0: right.
10: How much power they were consuming. Now, unbeknownst to many of the residents of the county at the time, our power company said, well, we've got to increase some rates. There's been some rate increase. Yeah, there was. TVA took a look, which is our primary supplier to our local distributor for power, and said, oh goodness, you've got a Bitcoin mining company, and, well, we charge more. So the citizens of the area subsidized this company, unbeknownst to us at the time. That's why Tennessee's passing a law that says, not going to let y'all do that. But I digress. That's kind of, you know, it's kind of like what came first, chicken or the egg.
0: Right.
10: And I'm going to segue into something that me and you have had some interest in. And that's voter fraud.
0: Yes, sir.
10: Los Angeles. Pratt. I think that guy's going to eventually open up a 55-gallon drum of whoop butt and just pour it out all over L.A.
0: Right.
10: And
0: yes.
10: I'm really hoping for that because, and maybe some of the people out in Los Angeles will wake up, especially those that got letters in the mail saying that their mail-in ballot didn't count because their signature didn't match. And it's funny how that the people that are getting those letters
0: were Pratt voters.
10: Yes.
0: Yeah.
10: And were also opposed to the sales tax increase.
0: Yeah.
10: That's another bit of stuff.
0: That's just such corruption, Jeff, and it's another way they manipulate the vote out there. You know, we shared the videos of them paying the homeless. I mean, it just goes on and on. It's just nothing but corruption. And I think Spencer Pratt has done a real public service to expose all of this. And, you know, I'm hoping the Supreme Court is going to rule that we can't accept mail-in ballots after Election Day. I'm hoping the president's going to have some executive orders on election integrity. I'm hoping that somehow we get the Save America Act through so that we can get all this lined up prior to the midterms. So that's what I'm hoping, my friend. All right, we got 30 seconds. Any final comments?
10: Well, you know what California's going to do if they say that everything's got to be done in one day. They're going to draft legislation which dictates how long a California day is. I'm thinking 168. Why is that number important? That's 7 days times 24 hours. So the new California day for counting ballots is 168 hours long. just my thinking, you know. That's their workaround, okay?
0: I appreciate the way you're creative, and I wouldn't put it past them. All right, Jeff. Thank you, my friend. Appreciate you. From the great state of Tennessee. All right, 504-556-9696 to join us. Our good friend Brian in Metairie is checking in. How are you, sir?
11: Good morning, Mr. Carrere.
0: Good morning.
11: Happy Monday morning to you and your family and all of GSO's families and Matthew and his family.
0: Thank you, sir.
11: Fast few stories. They're getting ready. They already started laying the groundwork for the largest data center in New Mexico, and it's in the middle of the desert. Now, this is the reservoirs that the farmers use to grow cherries and other things, big tree crops that drink a lot of water. They go through water. When that gentleman comes back on, you have him back on that you had on earlier, ask him, does he know the estimate of the amount of usage of water that they use in a day? Because
0: right.
11: You just can't dump that water back into the water system because it's polluted.
0: Right.
11: Are there any water treatment plants that are going to clean the water to go back to drinking, or can they recycle it to use it again? I haven't heard anything on that. Number two, there was a story this weekend, I believe it was either Saturday night or Saturday morning, of a gentleman that was, well, let me rephrase that, an LGBTQ trans that was having intimate relations with a donkey.
0: Oh, no. Are you serious?
11: Yes, and he's a Republican. He's a Republican.
0: What?
11: Well, his first, yes, I'm telling you, his first mistake is he was going with a Democrat.
0: Oh, my gosh.
11: And, well, they're pushing for bestiality because it's a federal offense. They're pushing that be overturned. That's how bad it's gotten in California. And I hope you can have that gentleman back on soon with
0: oh,
11: the
0: senators. Yeah,
11: because the one
0: I will.
11: Being built in Louisiana is surrounded by farms.
0: And, you know, the people don't want them. They're just not listening to the people. In Utah,
11: they didn't
0: want it. They're building it anyway. So, I mean, just like carbon capture and sequestration projects, they're doing it anyway, despite what the people want. And that's what really irks me about all these projects. I mean, they're being shut down the throats of people who don't want them.
11: Mr. Correa, what happens when our electric bills go up, when this thing goes online? Because from what I understand, the governor is going to make us responsible. I mean, you can check this out so it can be corrected if I'm in error. But it's going to fall on the taxpayers of all Louisianans. Now, if it's overturned to where they got to pay it all, do we get our refund back from what the money we had put in? I've never heard that talked about.
0: Right. Well, there's a lot of angles to it. We're going to try to follow as many as we can, and always appreciate your input, Mr. Bryan.
11: Thank you, sir.
0: Thank you, sir. All right, 504-556-9696 to join us open line here in the program. Let's welcome our friend Matthew with us this morning. Hey, Matthew, what's happening?
12: Good morning, Jeff. So I sent you a short video from China Unscripted. I know, a short video from China Unscripted. It's about election where extra ballots end up, misplaced ballots, ballots that were supposedly mailed that were not, in fact, folded. And you think, okay, where is this happening? And it turns out South Korea. There is a lot of unrest in China, in South Korea right now, because people feel like their election was stolen to put in a pro-CCP candidate.
0: And I bet it was, Matthew. I bet it was.
12: Yeah, so it's just not making any headlines over here because it was for, like, local governors' races and things like that. And, you know, nobody cares about what, you know, the local governor of some province in South Korea says, although we should.
0: But, you know, we had elections in Europe that were questionable. They've done some shenanigans in Romania, in other countries, to get pro-EU candidates elected. So I think this whole issue of voter integrity and election thievery is a worldwide issue.
12: You would be correct.
0: Yeah. All right. What else you got, my friend? Anything else?
12: That's it. Ciao.
0: All right. Best wishes to you and your wife. Thank you, sir. All right. That's Matthew with us. All right. Let's take care of some business. Quick time out. More Ringside Politics coming your way. We'll be right back.

0: Louisiana Radio Network. I'm Jeff Palermo. During a speaking event at the New Hampshire Institute of Politics, Louisiana U.S. Senator John Kennedy says donors to his 2028 reelection campaign have approached him about running for president, and he has not ruled out the idea. LSU political science professor Robert Hogan says a Kennedy presidential campaign has a chance to gain traction because he agrees with many of President Trump's priorities. But Hogan says it's hard to say who Republicans will support post-Trump.
1: It's hard to predict what the primary electorate, those people voting in the nomination contest and the presidential contest, would be looking for.
0: Louisiana came in 19th in Wallet Hub's ranking of the best states for military retirees, climbing 7 spots from last year. State Department of Veterans Affairs Secretary Charlton McGinley says there are jobs here for post-military life.
2: Hyundai's here, Meta's here, the initiatives that are going on in oil and gas. I think you're taking those skills that the military gave you as a veteran now and saying, I can put those to good work.
0: LRN.

0: Cupid, reminding you to click it every seat, every time.
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3: 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On this week's Ringside Politics Parody, my AI-generated clone interviews continue. Today, we're welcoming a mystery guest that you will recognize. For several weeks, something unusual has been happening behind the scenes here at WGSO. The staff knows about it. The listeners don't. Our mystery guest has been quietly spending time around the station, helping out, learning the ropes, and creating excitement that all of New Orleans will soon be talking about. So who is this mystery individual? Why WGSO? And what brought them to New Orleans in the first place? Well, let's find out right here, right now, on this edition of the Ringside Politics AI Clone Wars interviews, continued on our Ringside Parody of the Week.
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0: good morning. Welcome to Ringside Radio. I'm your host, Jeff Cruer. Our own Miss Patty has been taking a back seat in the board hopping department recently. She's been training a new guy to help out around the office, running the board, cleaning up, just the various things that need to be done around here. We were not sure if the new guy would work out, so we did not say anything. But now it's time. He's been taking on extra shifts behind the scenes, learning our board for a while now. Granted, there were a few flubs here and there, but that's to be expected. Elon, turn mixer, pot three down, sir. That's the pot to your left.
1: Okay. I think I have got it now, Jeff.
0: I didn't say turn on your mic yet.
1: Oh, I misunderstood. You want me to turn it back off now, Jeff?
0: Well, it's too late now, and you let the cat out of the bag.
1: I have a habit of that. Please forgive me to all the radio stations listeners. You too. Please forgive me.
0: Yes, to I. I mean, on TV, I noticed you speak faster.
1: It's a habit. That's why I put in an application to work here. I'm trying to develop my radio speaking voice.
0: Well, Miss Patty's been working with him, and he seems to be doing better, so that's good.
1: I hope you notice I've been making a real effort to try and fit in around here.
0: And generally speaking, overall, it's been getting better. So some of our radio station listeners may have heard of you and might right now be scratching their head. Why would Elon Musk work here at WGSO? What do you tell your staff at Tesla, Elon?
1: Well, at 2 o'clock in the morning, I take a short ride in one of my private planes from Starbase, Texas to the private airport where this morning I rented a helicopter and flew to the rooftop here at the station.
0: And I got a call from BJ, the operations manager, bright and early. He was not happy with you, Elon.
1: So truth be told, I did not realize the roof on this building was so old. But no worries, Jeff. I told BJ I would simply buy this building. If I can continue to work here, I'll have the damage fixed, Jeff. No problem.
0: And the folks at Tesla, I don't ask, what the heck you're doing flying out to New Orleans for the past several weeks?
1: No, because I do a lot of things, believe it or not, Jeff. Like after Miss Patty finishing my training today, showing me where all the cleaning supplies are, storage, I couldn't find them yesterday morning. Then afterward, I'll be flying out to meet President Trump.
0: Just so you know, our station's operations manager, BJ, has got both you and Steve Konis on a short leash.
1: Steve?
0: Oh, maybe you have not met the radio station's creative director yet, but don't worry, you will. I call him the mastermind, and he hates it.
1: That's funny, Jeff. Tell him, to get over it. When I said on TV one time, my heart goes out to you, Democrats. They called me a Nazi. It was crazy. It's funny, Jeff. They actually do support Nazi as Democrats always do, what they blame on other people. It's a sickness from that blue dye.
0: Now that I've informed my radio show listeners that you work here at WGSO, I'm sure you will get plenty of other new job options in the near future.
1: So I'm going to

0: All right. let's welcome our creative director, the mastermind of our parodies. This is has to rank up there as one of my favorites. Steve Cohn is with us. Good morning, sir. Welcome.
1: Hey, Jeff. You say they're always the best every week, and what you need to do, I have a premise for you. You should run them for the first full hour preceding your show, and then you have a major audience waiting for you with bouquets of roses and flowers at your feet as you get there for hour number two. But meanwhile, you're just really having hour number one tricking everybody, Jeff.
0: I need bouquets, Steve Conis. Thank you.
1: Well, and I'm sure it would happen. It's just a matter of time implementing it. You know, when you've been in this position on the air as long as you have stability and longevity on your side. And if you put something like my content that I'm suggesting for you there, I am positive. In no time at all, everybody will be saying, you know, WGSO is number one. You had a caller call in regarding the data centers, and that's a big misconception.
0: Right.
1: I just want to let everyone know that regarding data centers, if we do not put in all these data centers, then China will have, and their artificial intelligence will be stronger and smarter. This is not a matter of anything. Think of a data center as this: the engine for AI, and whoever has the most powerful engine will win that contest, and that will instantly defeat our armies, and that's just a fact. Now, regarding the water, all modern AIs are closed-looped systems. And if you're in automotive parlance, closed-loop is the water in the radiator recycles over and over and over. So, yes, you do use a lot of water, but it recycles and it goes back and it gets reused again and again and again by heating and cooling, heating and cooling. So we're not talking about, you know, using water and having a limited supply and we don't get to use it a second time. So that's just a fallacy. So remember, we've got to do this if we want to continue to live. Otherwise, we're going to be bombed like Ukraine ultimately when our superpower falls. It's going to be hard news for America. But thank goodness, like in that parody we just played, we had people like Patty mentoring Elon Musk.
0: Steve Cohn, I appreciate your perspective on that, my friend. And thank you, as always, for your great contributions. And we'll be talking very soon this week. Steve Cohn, our creative director. Another home run. Thank you, sir. All right. 504-556-9696. Is your ticket into the program. And we've had some discussion about data centers. You just heard Steve's take on it, that it's essential. And of course, we've had other viewpoints this morning. So we want to continue the discussion in the days ahead. Also, of course, other issues will be focused on this week as well. We'll find out about this deal with Iran, right, that is potentially going to be signed on Friday in Geneva. And it could be, hopefully, the end to this war and we get gas prices down even lower. The good news is the price of oil has fallen big time. So it's gone down from, like, I think it was 126 at the peak during the conflict to now where I think it is $80 a barrel. So it's really had a tremendous fall as people, I think, feel more confident about this war ending. And that has led to relief at the pump. At my local discount zone, it's down to like $3.57, which is, a big drop from where it was, right at $4 just a few weeks ago. So that's good news. All right, let's get back to the phone calls. We want to hear from you, 504-556-9696 to check in. And our good friend from the Keystone State, the great state of Pennsylvania, Paul, joining the conversation this morning. What's happening? Good morning.
2: Another day in life and times, Jeff. Merry Christmas, everybody. Hey, what's here with Miss Sandy up there saying something about the Second Amendment being in trouble?
0: Yeah, she said they're She's worried about her, the gun rights being taken away there in Minnesota. I mean, it's a radical state.
2: She doesn't have to have nothing to worry about. It's constitutional. The only way it can be done is to have the Congress down in D.C. do it, then the Senate, and then Trump. They can't do that in the state. I'm sorry. They can't take away the guns. They can make things about...
0: Well, they can put onerous restrictions on gun rights.
2: Right. They can put restrictions like the size of the clips and the suppressors.
0: Right.
2: But they cannot take the right of ownership of the weapon itself. That is a constitutional right. Okay, now this here deal with Iran. It's a joke. I'm sorry, a joke. You know it as well as I do, Jeff. There are a bunch of liars over there. As soon as they get that signature, they're going to say, look, we have beaten the big Satan. They are the stupid. What they need is in that their treaty to give the people there the right to bear arms. Do you think they'd sign it then? No, because they know darn well the people would come and just murder them the way they murdered the others. You know what I'm saying?
0: They're killers. They're untrustworthy. They're radical. They're lunatics. They're the number one sponsor of terrorism. So we can't trust any agreement with them, correct?
2: Correct. I mean, then here, what's this here? We're going to give them back their monies? Wait a minute. I thought that money was going to the people that they were bombing to start with to pay back what they destroyed in their countries. Which one is
0: it? Right. Right.
2: I mean, Trump has got to get this straight, or he's going to be joked about the whole time. I mean, you know yourself, I was all for this in a sense. But in another sense, it was a joke to begin with. Because you know darn well, those Islamists are a bunch of liars. To them, dying for a cause is paradise. That's their life. That's what they claim to return to. It's just ridiculous. It's ridiculous. And,
0: as far as this agreement, if it were you, you'd say don't sign it.
2: No, I wouldn't sign it. I'd put it down and say, if you don't have it. And then they're letting the oil through. There's money coming back into their pockets. And it's only for a 60-day reprieve, right? Here comes all this money back in their pocket. Well, what do you think they're going to pay for that money? What do you think they're going to buy? They're going to apply for weapons. It's the stupidest thing I ever heard. I mean, either you're going to get it,
0: you know, they've got proxies that whenever they get money, their proxies get funded. And what do their proxies do? They commit more terrorism, right?
2: They're terrorists.
0: Yeah.
2: That's right.
0: Right.
2: It's stupid. I would not allow them to have their monies back. I would not until everything was nailed down, but... You know, and then this here voting crap. Just look at all these Democrats that left these here piss poor states. The blues like California, New York, they come into red states and they bring their darn beliefs with them. What is the matter with them? You left a state that was screwed up because of the way you were voting and you're bringing that voting here. Get out. Go back to what you got.
0: Right.
2: We don't
0: go
2: want
0: back
2: you.
0: Go back home. Yeah.
2: If you don't, take an immigrant with you. I mean, it's ridiculous what's going on. I mean, Jeff, this country has got...
0: Let me ask you this. You're in Pennsylvania. I mean, do you have a lot of refugees of New York and New Jersey come there?
2: Yes, we have. We had people from California coming in. And, there's Shapiro, our great and wonderful governor. He went and gave all that money towards a mosque for the Islamists. Now, he's a Jew. Where's the thoughts? Don't make much sense to me. What about you?
0: No, that doesn't make much sense at all. I mean... It doesn't make much sense. Hey, let me ask you this. What is the local media saying about him? Is he going to run for president?
2: Jeff, I don't know. We keep hearing that he's pushing for it, but I don't know whether he's got the brains to figure it out that we won't vote for him. I mean, there's no way we're going to vote for a communist loving that person like that. We're almost got that one out. But
0: when we keep hearing that the people of Pennsylvania love the guy, that's not true.
2: No, it ain't true. We hate him. We think he stinks with a big old S. We think he carries around his bowel movements in the morning. I do, at least. He's
0: now, you do like Fetterman, right? I mean, Fetterman's popular, right?
2: I'll tell you what, Fetterman, we, the people here in Pennsylvania, we have more respect for him than we do anybody in the else in the Democratic Party.
0: Right.
2: He at least has common sense. He's got common sense, and that's a rarity in a lot of these Democrats, especially the new Democrats, who have a lot of this here communism ingrained in them from growing from their youth. And a lot of them, the ones that are like Ilhan Omar and all them, whom should be primaried, thrown out because of marrying her brother to get... and another thing about them labs over in Ukraine. Remember
0: right.
2: when that first started the war? I told you about them burning all that paperwork. They showed
0: right.
2: pictures of them clearing the paperwork out of these labs and burning it.
0: Yep.
2: Do you remember that?
0: Yeah. Oh, yeah.
2: But there you go. They said back then, oh, no, there's nothing to that.
0: Right.
2: I mean,
0: well, you know what? That's why I wrote my column this week praising Tulsi Gabbard, because she has exposed it. She has
2: Gabbard.
0: Yes. Yeah. I think she's awesome. Sorry to see her go. Yeah,
2: I wish she could stay, but I understand about her husband and that. But good
0: right.
2: God, we finally got someone in there that had the can't say the government. Can I cuss a little bit?
0: The guts. Right. All right.
2: The guts.
0: We got
2: it all. You know,
0: we're up against it. We're up against it. Thank you, my friend.
2: Nice.
0: Thank you, Paul. Have a good one. Thank you, Miss Patty in the studio, and all of you folks. We'll see you tonight at 6 for the evening edition of Ringside. Coming up next, Moon Grafon on WGSO. In the meantime, email me thoughts, comments, if you have suggestions to jeff@wgso.com. Have a great day, everyone.
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6: Breaking news this hour from Town Hall. I'm Rich Thomason. Friday may bring the signing of a preliminary deal between the U.S. and Iran. This memorandum of understanding announced by President Trump. The BBC's Gary O'Donohue says there are a number of key loose ends that have yet to be tied up.
7: The deal, while crucial, is just a beginning. It will kick off a period of 60 days during which the U.S. and Iran will have to agree on how to destroy and remove Iran's nuclear material. That in itself could easily falter. The exact status of the Strait of Hormuz is also something over which divergent views are still apparent. And the timing of sanctions relief and the unfreezing of Iranian assets is still not consistent between both parties.
6: And word of the deal comes as the G7 summit gets underway in Europe.
8: Top of the list of priorities for G7 nations is reopening the Strait of Hormuz so that oil and gas from the Persian Gulf can flow out again to world markets. France and Britain have a proposal to help with that. They are offering warships that could help escort tankers through the strait and also get rid of any mines. That proposal is expected to be discussed as part of wider talks on the Middle East, both at a leaders' dinner that kicks off the G7 this evening and through the next 3 days of talks to Wednesday.
6: That's correspondent John Lester. Crude prices have tumbled since the agreement was announced. And today's AAA national average for a gallon of gas, $4.06. That is down a penny from yesterday. It's down 46 cents from a month ago. The latest Russian attack on Ukraine killed 11 people, more than 50 others wounded. The assault also damaging a renowned religious site in Kiev. And watching Wall Street, the Dow futures are up 532 points, gain of 1%. NASDAQ futures 613 points, that's a gain of 2%. More on these stories, townhall.com.
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6: Mayhem mars New York City's celebration of the Knicks' first NBA championship in more than 50 years.
14: Chaos and violence across New York City Saturday night, with police making at least 63 arrests. In Midtown Manhattan, rowdy fans were smashing windows on police cars, climbing scaffolding, light poles, and even trying to hitch a ride on a moving fire truck. Police say they lit several buses on fire that were being used to transport people from Manhattan to MetLife Stadium for the World Cup games. In Times Square, one person was shot and had to be taken by police car to the hospital because the ambulance could not get through. At least four people were stabbed or slashed in the mayhem. Julie Walker, New York.
6: Swiss voters have rejected a proposal to cap the country's population at 10 million. The initiative, seen as a move against migration, was backed by the right-wing Swiss People's Party. News and analysis, townhall.com. Lord Stanley's Cup heading back to North Carolina for the first time in two decades.
15: The Carolina Hurricanes won their second Stanley Cup championship and first in 20 years on Sunday night, shutting down the Vegas Golden Knights 3-0 in Game 6 of the Cup Final. Brandon Bussey, whose entrance late into Game 3 helped turn the series around, recorded his first career playoff shutout in stopping 22 shots. Taylor Hall scored just 3:47 into the game to set the tone. 37-year-old Jordan Staal scored 6 of his 8 playoff goals in the Cup Final to take home the Conn Smythe Trophy as playoff MVP. He's the oldest player to do so in NHL history. I'm Geffen Coolball.
6: President Trump has celebrated his 80th birthday with a UFC cage fighting event on the White House lawn. The event featuring 7 fights and thousands of spectators. More on these stories, townhall.com.
16: A week that's going to be wet, it's going to be off and on rains. Likely there'll be issuances of flash flood watches over the next several days as rains are on the way, and rains and clouds should take the edge off the heat that we've had over the weekend. Batches come and go daily this week, but eventually some breezy conditions the middle to latter part of the week. Now, it won't be raining all the time, but off and on rains, and when they come, could prove to be heavy. 90-ish today and then 80s to 90 Tuesday, Wednesday, and Thursday. Ralph Sanji, WGSO. 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Friday, Saturday, June 26th, 27th at the Harbor Center in Slidell. $12 per one-day pass for adults or two-day pass for 15. $5 for kids under 12. 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
15: Welcome back to the Moon Griffon Show. This is John Kay, filling in for Moon Griffon this morning. Next up, we have a few candidates running for Congress in Louisiana. Unless you live under a rock, you know that congressional elections have been changed to a jungle primary on November 3rd with a runoff in December. The U.S. Senate race is currently underway with the primary runoff happening on June 27th. If you have not gone to vote yet, you can go do that now. Early voting has started. Up next is Representative Michael Eccles, who is running for Congress. Before he comes on, I'll let you know that I've invited a few of these candidates on today, and I'll more or less ask each of the candidates the same questions, following up with them on their answers. First up again is State Representative Michael Eccles from Monroe, Louisiana. Representative Eccles also serves as the chairman of the Republican legislative delegation in the House. Welcome to the Moon and Griffon Show, Representative Eccles.
16: John, it's an honor to be with you, and I was prepared for your Cajun accent this morning, but it sounds like I've just got the good old John Kay accent.
15: Yeah, I'm not going to try to fake anything this morning. I'm a Shreveport boy, and there's just not a whole lot of Cajun accent up there.
16: I get it. Well, lots going on in Louisiana right now. It's a great time to be in and from Louisiana, no matter whether you're north or south.
15: Very exciting times. Before we get into the race and what's going on with your candidacy, tell us a little bit about yourself so the listeners understand who they're listening to this morning.
16: Sure. So background-wise, born and raised in North Louisiana, have been a businessman and entrepreneur here the last 20, 30-plus years. I'm a builder and a contractor, have been working to restore downtown Monroe, downtown Ruston, and other properties throughout North Louisiana. Married, wife's an architect, and got a couple of beautiful daughters. And then, again, I've just been working hard for Louisiana and the legislature the last 6.5, 7 years. Before that, I was a city councilman for a few years.
15: So you're running for Congress in the 5th Congressional District of Louisiana, I guess for the second time this year, kind of. What issues are top of mind for you now that the maps are settled and it's full steam ahead?
16: You know, it's two different issue sets. There's one issue that continues to plague Louisianians, and that's the high cost of insurance in general. That's the number one issue when you talk to constituents, and we just haven't done enough work in that space to get insurance rates down, and we're continuing to file legislation. I've been a leader in that space by working on workman's comp and other key pieces of insurance reform, but we've got so much work left to do there. That's a state issue. The issues that are impacting this race and really being a business person and signing the front of checks versus the back of checks, I understand that affordability is a huge, huge issue when it comes to growing a business, growing a family, just living in Louisiana and all across the United States. So affordability, inflation, that's one of the key issues that we're going to be talking about on the campaign trail. Second issue is continuing to work with President Trump to make sure that our foreign policy, which we're starting to see some real, you know, big movement there with Iran and other I guess, terrorist groups, and then protecting our border. Those are some key issues that Americans are worried about when we talk to them day in, day out, enforcing our immigration laws.
15: So when it comes to inflation and affordability, what can you do in Congress to help alleviate those problems we're feeling, whether it's at the pump or the grocery store or any aspect of our lives? Everything's more expensive now than it was a few years ago. What can you do as a congressman to help fix that problem?
16: If you look at the America First agenda, there's a ton of policy that we can work on to, one, and make sure that groceries are affordable and things are less expensive. I think right now you're seeing at the pump, by holding Iran accountable and keeping them in check, we're going to lower oil prices and get them back in check. That should flow back through the economy. But two, I agree with President Trump 100% in his tariff policy, holding those foreign actors that continue to hold the cost of goods and services higher through different trade and tariff policy. I think if we can continue to enforce that from a policy perspective and a lawmaker's perspective to ensure that the president still has the tools at his disposal to ensure that those tariff policies are able to work, that will impact many different people, not only the American consumer, but farmers. Farmers are getting tattooed right now as it relates to the high cost of fertilizer, input prices, and then they're getting terribly, a disservice, if you will, on the pricing on selling commodities internationally. That's because of unfair trade practices, and I think that's where the tariff policies can really help out.
15: Absolutely. Now, when it comes to the border, we've seen a lot of progress since President Trump began his second term. What should we do to double down on that success and make sure that we don't return to the problems of the past?
16: Well, this goes back to the inflationary question, too. This is something that I've done 100% effort on in the state legislature, and that is protecting the benefits that we provide to our constituents all throughout Louisiana, stopping fraud, waste, and abuse. Illegal immigrants coming to America, then using the benefits that are destined for American citizens. I filed multiple resolutions and bills to stop that fraud, waste, and abuse from illegal immigrants using Medicaid, SNAP benefits, and other things. I'm the leader in that by far when it comes to the health and welfare side of the house, and making sure that, you know, again, these small little things if we do it on a national scale, would reduce the cost of doing business for these voluminous programs, and that translates back to more dollars in Americans' pocketbooks or benefits that they rightly deserve.
15: We're right up against a break, so we're going to have to go now. Thank you, Representative Eccles, for your time. I appreciate it. Good luck out there.
16: Appreciate you, John. Thank you for having me.
15: All right, we'll be right back.

0: Our conservative values are under attack by the radical left. Julia Letlow is fighting back.
1: When I talk to moms and dads all across the state, they are fearful for where this country is going. They're fearful that their children are being indoctrinated in the public school system. That's why I fought so hard and authored the Parents' Bill of Rights to make sure that parents always have a seat at the table when it comes to their child's education. We know how to best educate our children.
0: Julia Letlow successfully passed a Parents' Bill of Rights. And Julia, a former college athlete, is leading the fight to keep biological men out of women's sports and locker rooms. Julia Letlow, a Louisiana conservative fighting relentlessly to protect our values and endorsed by President Trump to be our next senator.
2: So everybody go out and vote and send Julia Letlow to the United States Senate.
1: I'm Julia Letlow, and I approve this message.
0: Paid for by Julia.
3: Louisiana Radio Network, I'm Jeff Palermo. U.S. Senator John Kennedy is seeking re-election in 2028, but is he eyeing an even higher office? While speaking on Friday at the New Hampshire Institute of Politics, Kennedy said his donors have approached him about running for president, and he has not ruled out the idea. Political analyst Ron Fauché says Kennedy would be an interesting Republican presidential candidate because of his way with words.
4: I think he has a way of expressing his views that sound non-political and sort of very, very blunt and very funny to a lot of people.
3: Littering is not a laughing matter, but the Lieutenant Governor's office announces more than 50 litter citations have been issued in the last few months. Susan Russell is the executive director of Keep Louisiana Beautiful and says if you see someone littering, call 855-LA-LITTER or you can report it online through the Keep Louisiana Beautiful website.
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14: That's good. All's yeah. Well in my world.
15: Yeah, I drove through the rain to get to Lafayette this morning. It was something else. But let's not waste any more time on that. Before we get into talking about the race, let's talk about you. Tell us a little bit about yourself as people begin to tune into this this new congressional race.
14: Yeah, well, a little bit about myself. One thing, I am not a career politician. This is my first time to ever run for office. So talk about trial by fire. And if you're going to go big, go home. Go big or go home. This is really my first race. Was born and raised in rural Southwest Ouachita Parish, which has always been part of what I like to call the OG 5th Congressional District until the maps were redrawn a few years back. Where I was in Southwest Ouachita Parish was always part of the 5th. I worked my way through my senior year of high school all the way through college. I worked for two Fortune 500 companies right after graduation before going into hospital administration and then later on in my own small business. So very well versed in all things business. I put in the work. I made a point to try to understand what the needs are in this area, and I'm ready to dive in head first and do what I can to work hard for the 5th.
15: Awesome. Now, you're running for Congress in the 5th Congressional District of Louisiana, as you mentioned.
14: Yes.
15: What issues are top of mind for you now that the maps are settled and you're ready to go for this race?
14: Our biggest drivers here in the 5th are, of course, health care, agriculture, and education. So these are areas that I've worked in, again, extensively, especially we can take health care, for example. In my health care roles, we have to drive referrals. Part of my job was to drive business to St. Francis Hospital, who I was working with at the time. Our rural hospitals are too often neglected. We don't get the reimbursement rates that we need. A lot of times the big hubs, they see everything as the solution for patient care is to, we'll just send them down to the specialist. We live in an area in Northeast Louisiana, especially 57% of the households here fall under the ALIS population. Now, John Kay, do you know what the ALIS population is?
15: Asset limited, income constrained, employed. Did I get it right?
14: Yes, yes. They're one paycheck or one set of tires, one health issue away from having complete disaster, falling behind on all their bills. And that's 57% of our area. So whenever you ask a patient to have to drive to Baton Rouge for any type of specialist care or even Shreveport or Jackson, that's taxing on our area. So health care would definitely be something that I would like to tackle. Also education, currently serving as the board chair for Regents. Education is the rising tide that will lift all boats. So getting adult learners back, 49% of our state only has a high school degree or less. So we've got to get some adult learners back into education. Just getting one credential can raise their income by $30,000, which could be life-changing.
15: Yeah.
14: So these are some issues that I would certainly like to bring back to the 5th. And, of course, taking care of our farmers. We feed the nation in the 5th Congressional District. Our farmers are hurting. They need some relief as well.
15: Absolutely. Now, on education, when we talk about education, particularly...
14: Yeah.

0: awkwardest person in the room, I probably need to go find a bigger room. So I always want to be a constant student and do more, definitely do more for our state.
1: Well, thank you for joining us today. This has been Misty Cordell running for Congress in the 5th Congressional District. Good luck out there.
0: Thank you. Good talking to you.
1: Good talking with you as well. We'll be back soon.

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2: Breaking news this hour from Town Hall. I'm Rich Thomason. Wall Street opened sharply higher this morning following the lead of overseas markets as investors applaud word of a preliminary peace deal between the U.S. and Iran. It is expected to be signed later in the week.
3: President Trump taking to Truth Social, writing, "The deal with the Islamic Republic of Iran is now complete. Congratulations to all. I hereby fully authorize the toll-free opening of the Strait of Hormuz and simultaneously herewith authorize the immediate removal of the United States naval blockade. Ships of the world, start your engines, let the oil flow." And Vice President J.D. Vance telling Fox News this deal will transform the Middle East for the next 50 years. Laura Winters reporting.
2: The ultimate fate of Iran's nuclear program, apparently still up in the air, will be subject to further talks in the coming 2 months. And as one war cools down, another heats up.
4: Ukraine's interior minister described the attack on the capital Kyiv as a major blow with significant destruction of civilian infrastructure. The city's mayor, Vitaly Klitschko, said some houses and cars caught fire after being hit by debris from drones. He said the attack damaged electricity lines and left more than 140,000 people without power. In the northeastern city of Kharkiv, at least five rescue workers were killed while putting out a fire caused by Russian strikes. Russia also says its territory has come under attack from Ukraine.
2: The BBC's Simon Hancock. President Trump is on his way to the G7 summit in Europe, where the Iran peace deal, as well as the ongoing war in Ukraine, will figure prominently on the agenda. And watching Wall Street this hour, stocks are sharply higher. The Dow is up 578 points, gain of more than 1%. The S&P 622 points higher. It's up more than 2%. Townhall.com.
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2: These are especially challenging times for African airlines.
7: The war in Iran is driving up jet fuel prices and worsening supply strains, especially for African airlines. The African Airlines Association says the crisis is exposing reliance on jet fuel imports. Even before the conflict, African carriers were already paying more for fuel. The new pressures are affecting already thin margins. Fuel accounts for 30 to 40% of airlines' operating costs. Some airlines are already adding surcharges but can't pass all the costs to passengers. The crisis is renewing calls for Africa to strengthen domestic refining capacity. Despite pressures, demand for air travel in Africa remains strong. I'm Julie Walker.
2: The mid-air collision of two helicopters over Rio de Janeiro has killed all six people on board the aircraft. Officials say one helicopter crashed in a car dealership, igniting a fire among several parked EVs. Townhall.com. When Georgia lawmakers return to the Capitol this week for a special session, they're expected to try to clean up an election mess of their own making.
8: The election system used throughout the political battleground state relies on a QR code printed on ballots to tally the votes. Legislators passed a law 2 years ago barring the use of that barcode for the official vote count beyond July 1st of this year, but no replacement method of tabulating votes was ever implemented. One of the instructions Republican Governor Brian Kemp laid out for lawmakers when he called the special session is to, quote, address issues created by that law. If the issue is not resolved soon, there's likely to be confusion and possibly litigation over the state's elections after July 1st, a special election to fill a U.S. House seat is scheduled for that month. Bernie Bennett reporting.
2: Prime Minister Keir Starmer says Britain will ban those under 16 from using various social media apps. And Starmer says he is prepared to fight if big tech companies resist the initiative. More on these stories, townhall.com.
9: A week that's going to be wet, it's going to be off and on rains. Likely there'll be issuances of flash flood watches over the next several days as rains are on the way, and rains and clouds should take the edge off the heat that we've had over the weekend. Batches come and go daily this week, but eventually some breezy conditions the middle to latter part of the week. Now, it won't be raining all the time, but off and on rains, and when they come, could prove to be heavy. 90-ish today and then 80s to 90 Tuesday, Wednesday, and Thursday. Ralph Sanji, WGSO. 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
11: Welcome back to the Moon Griffon Show. This is John Kay sitting in for Moon Griffon this morning. I just got a text message from my father that my youngest twin is listening in to me on the radio today. So I just wanted to say hello to her. I'm happy that you're listening. All right, for the duration of the 10 o'clock hour, we're going to focus on one issue. It's an issue that I think is a top issue facing our cities in the state of Louisiana. It's homelessness. Whether you're in a city I love like New Orleans, the city I live in, Baton Rouge, or the city I was born and raised in, Shreveport, they're all facing major issues with homelessness, and they're not alone. This session, the legislature did two major things that I believe will help the state take strides towards not only fixing the problems faced by property owners, citizens, and tourists, but also strides towards helping those who find themselves homeless, especially those suffering from mental health or addiction disorders. Hundreds of millions of dollars have been spent in Louisiana in the past several years to help the homeless and address the problems that our cities face. If you spend any time in our cities, however, you know that the homeless problem has only gotten worse. The legislature passed two important bills on the topic, this topic this year, House Bill 616 by Democrat Representative Alonzo Knox and House Bill 211 by Representative Debbie Villio. House Bill 616 by Representative Knox establishes an audit for homeless service providers that receive public funding. The organization that objected to this type of common sense legislation is called Unity out of New Orleans, which was involved in the spending of well over $200 million from 2019 to 2024 to, quote-unquote, fix the homelessness problem in New Orleans. House Bill 211 by Representative Debbie Villio created a homeless court and a new set of laws making street camping illegal and pushing folks towards treatment or the help that they need to get back on their feet. It acknowledges the struggles facing the homeless population in Louisiana while also recognizing that the status quo of street camping is not only not okay, it is also not humane. Joining us now to help us digest these two bills is Paul Webster with the Cicero Institute. It's a group that works on solutions to real-world problems facing cities and states, much like the homeless issue that plagues not only Louisiana, but states all across this country. Paul Webster, welcome to the Moon Griffon Show.
12: Thank you so much, John. I'm glad to be here.
11: Glad to have you. Paul, you've worked on homelessness policy at both the federal level and in cities across America. when you look at places like New Orleans, Baton Rouge, Shreveport, Lafayette, cities across Louisiana, what are the challenges we're seeing here in Louisiana? Are they unique to us, or are they playing out nationwide?
12: No, John, they're not unique to cities in Louisiana. These are the results of federal policy that for years has created, has offered homeless people all carrots and no sticks. And the rate of homeless services is set by the willingness of folks who are living on the streets. And when you, when federal policy basically makes everything voluntary, then nothing happens, and a permissive culture occurs on the street that oftentimes fuels mental illness, untreated mental illness, addiction, crime, all kinds of challenges, and puts so much of a burden on cities. And fortunately, HUD and the federal government have changed that policy, but it's still going to take some time for cities to really be able to use some new tools that the federal government has provided them so that they can address this crisis that's going on in the streets.
11: So Louisiana has spent hundreds of millions of dollars on homelessness programs over the last several years, Housing First being kind of the term that is used by a lot of these groups who are participating in that spending. The problem has only gotten worse. Why do so many communities continue spending more money without seeing better outcomes? Where's the money going?
12: So the primary intervention that the federal government had essentially required local communities to use to address homelessness is subsidized housing. And as an old boss of mine, when I worked at a homeless service provider organization, said, you know, when you put the wrong ladder against the wrong wall, you're going to get bad outcomes. So what the federal government had done with Housing First and with its continuum of care program is really focus on the provision of what's called permanent supportive housing, getting people with no strings attached into government taxpayer subsidized leases of apartments. So there's a couple challenges there. First of all, housing is expensive, no matter who's paying for it. And it turns into a supply issue. The second thing is, like I said before, without any kind of motivation or any kind of challenge to folks, you know, being able to set up camp wherever, it's very easy to say, no, thank you. I don't want to move into the apartment that you're providing for me. So it really has become a flashpoint. And a lot of cities and a lot of states are attempting to do different things, such as these two bills, 616 and 211, that you mentioned. I think those were great pieces of legislation that Cicero supported. But it's going to, like I said before, it's going to take some time for the states and the communities to understand that they actually have more leverage now than they ever had in the past.
11: So you led right into it. One of the bills passed this session requires greater accountability and auditing for organizations that receive public money to address homelessness. They fought against this piece of legislation to the point that they were sitting in the Senate committee with senators of both parties telling them, don't come fight against this legislation. We're going to pass it today. And they fought against it anyway. Why is transparency and performance measurement so important when we're talking about taxpayer-funded homeless services? And why was this bill,
12: John,
11: in particular?
12: I saw that Senate debate. I thought it was pretty laughable for these organizations to basically say, we want your taxpayer money, but don't expect us to be accountable for it. The reason that accountability and transparency is so important, it's important for two reasons. First of all, it gives the citizens, it gives the taxpayers, the people who are providing this money, it gives them an idea of what is working and what is not working. And it also gives the citizens a window into what exactly is our money being spent on. And I'll just tell you, there's a lot of weird stuff that taxpayer money goes to fund. It goes to fund harm reduction and needle exchange programs. It goes to fund programs that have no interest in getting people into treatment or getting people into any kind of workforce programs. And so the first reason that accountability and transparency is so important is just because to give the taxpayer confidence that their money is going into something that is actually working. And the second reason is because we actually, the organizations themselves, the continuums of care, programs like Unity, they need to understand actually what their outcomes are and what is working to get people off the street. So for a long time, the federal government pushed a number of what they call system performance measures. And those measures, they were all what we in kind of the policy wonk world call process measures. How many people are you contacting? How quickly can you get someone from the street into an apartment? How short a time can we make the time that people are homeless on the streets? The problem with that is that it's kind of like, okay, well, what's the ultimate objective? Is to get people who oftentimes are very mentally ill and very drug addicted into an apartment? Okay, but in my view, you should have measures that say things like, how many people have actually moved out of the government subsidized apartment into their own place?
10: Absolutely.
12: How many of them have got a job?
10: Yes.
12: Increased earnings? How many of these people have been referred to treatment programs and actually completed the treatment programs and now are on the road to sobriety? Those are some real outcome measures that people will have confidence in. And those are the type of outcome measures that are actually directly correlated to the number of folks that are living and dying on the streets.
11: The goal of these organizations should be to work themselves out of a job, not to perpetuate the problem, which is what we've seen happen time after time after time for years, the last several years. They're providing essentially what I call, and I refer to them as the homeless industrial complex, and they are providing what I refer to as hospice care for people who need treatment to get back on their feet. It's unfair. It's unhumane. It's not the way, inhumane. It's not the way that we should spend money. It's not the type of programs that we should prop up in this state or anywhere in this country.
12: No, you're absolutely right. And just think about it from an economic standpoint. If you were some organization that had the opportunity to use taxpayer money to engage in real estate transactions and to handle people's rents and purchase buildings and see those buildings appreciate, or if you're an organization that's involved in the transformation of people's lives, where people go from living on the street and destitution to paying their own way where they don't need you anymore, you could see that there's a financial incentive to being involved in the transaction of real estate as opposed to the transformation of people's lives. So there's a lot of questionable things that are going on. Part of my background is I am the executive director of an organization in Los Angeles called the LA Alliance for Human Rights. And we sued the county and the city of Los Angeles, two of the largest government regions in the country, because they were doing such a poor job of helping people that were homeless and damaging communities. And the city of Los Angeles paid a high-priced law firm millions of dollars to escape accountability and escape transparency.
10: Wow.
12: And it's just absolutely heartbreaking when you know that those millions of dollars could gone to change people's lives and help them avoid
11: yep.
12: death.
11: All right, Paul, can you stick with us for one more segment? We got to go to a break real fast.
12: Absolutely.
11: All right. Thank you, Paul Webster with Cicero Institute. We'll be right back.

0: Take a minute and take this quiz. Which candidate for Senate voted to waste $50 billion on giveaway foreign aid programs that funded abortions and sex reassignment surgery on children overseas? Answer, Julia Letlow. Liberal Letlow joined Biden and Pelosi to fund abortions and sex reassignment surgery on children overseas, the U.S. aid scandal. Which candidate is using a dark money political action committee to falsely attack John Fleming? Answer, Julia Letlow. A PAC keeping big money donors secret. Millions spent to falsely attack John Fleming to benefit Liberal Letlow. Which candidate joined Biden and Pelosi to fund liberal DEI programs, even recently voting for DEI quotas and preferences? Answer, Julia Letlow. Julia Letlow fails this test. She's not a MAGA conservative Republican. Liberal Letlow's a sellout, using secret big money while selling out our conservative values to the Biden-Pelosi crowd. Now, will she sell out President Trump like Bill Cassidy did? What's your answer?
1: I'm John Fleming, and I authorized and paid for this ad.
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6: Welcome back to the Moon Griffon Show. This is John Kay filling in for Moon Griffon. I gave a shout-out to one of my twins in the last segment. I found out that the other twin was listening and might have gotten a little jealous, so I wanted to give a shout-out to my oldest twin as well. I'm glad you're listening to me. All right, we're back here with Paul Webster from the Cicero Institute. Paul, let's shift gears now to the Representative Debbie Villio's piece of legislation. This bill creates a homeless court and makes unauthorized street camping illegal while directing people towards treatment and services. Critics call these policies punitive, but supporters say that they're compassionate because they move people off the streets and into the help that they need to lead fulfilling lives. What is your response to those concerns? What are your thoughts and takes on that bill?
7: So we very much supported the state bill by, I think, it's Assemblyman Villio. And we provided some comment on it. I think at the bottom line, I hold an axiom that the government has an obligation to provide assistance to those who are in need. And those who are in need have an obligation to accept that help. When you have the kind of permissive street culture where we're spending millions and millions of dollars on folks to go out and offer people services without any kind of accountability or motivation or leverage to say, look, here's what's going on if you don't accept our help, because what you are doing is illegal right now in, taking over public spaces illegally, then you've got a society that basically just the whole system doesn't work, because basically these individuals can just opt out of any kind. They're called free riders in economic terms. And so what Assemblymember Villio did was basically say, look, we're going to pass a statewide camping ban, and we're going to provide opportunities for you to address the issues that got you on the street in the first place, or there's going to be consequences for that. Now, the activist organizations, they don't like this. And the reason they don't like this is mostly because they have a hyper-progressive ideology that basically says people should just be able to do what they want, no matter if it costs other people time, threats in public, or taxpayer money to clean up other folks' messes. So we believe that this approach, and we've sponsored statewide camping ban legislation in a number of states across the country. We've seen good results for them in terms of getting people to accept services and coming in off of the street. So I think we should see more of these kinds of pieces of legislation across the country as states and communities get more and more fed up that they can't move people off the street because these free riders just want to opt out.
6: That's right. And it was passed thanks to the governor's office supporting it, organizations like yours, organizations like Louisiana Family Forum, who stood up and realized that this isn't the what we're currently doing is not the right way to address the homeless issues. It's not the right way for the citizens of the state. It's not right for the homeless population, and we have to change gears. I think that this is not only compassionate, it's common sense, and it makes all the sense in the world. So kind of in addition to that, kind of dovetailing off of it, recently the Supreme Court ruling recently gave states and cities more authority to regulate homeless encampments. Has that changed the conversation nationally? And what do you think states are going to do as far as that's concerned?
7: Yeah, it sure has. The Grants Pass decision essentially vacated the Ninth Circuit Court's decision of a court decision out here in the West Coast called Martin v. Boise, where basically it limited Boise in terms of how it could clear illegal homeless encampments that existed on public land. So Grants Pass has really sent a very welcome signal across the country that municipalities and states do have the authority, according to the Supreme Court, they do have the authority to regulate public camping. And that is a good thing. And it's a good thing because, you know, earlier I mentioned this idea of carrots and sticks. For the past 20 some odd years, the only approach towards homelessness and getting people off the streets is carrots. Won't you come in? We have a place for you to be. Won't you come in? We have, you can get into treatment. You can get out of the elements. We've got health care for you. So it's been this constant catering of folks who, for a large part, something like 78% to 76%, who have respectively issues of mental illness, issues of addiction. These people are not in their right minds. They're not in a place where they're able to make rational decision-making. So there needs to be something greater than just this voluntary acceptance of services and housing. And that's what these kinds of statewide legislation is. It basically says, look, if you're on the street illegally, there's a new law in town that says you can't do that.
6: Awesome. Thank you. Paul Webster with the Cicero Institute. I appreciate it. After the break, we're going to come back with Michael Tanner, Senior Fellow for the Foundation for Research and Equal Opportunity. Thank you, Paul.
8: Our conservative values are under attack by the radical left. Julia Letlow is fighting back.
9: When I talk to moms and dads all across the state, they are fearful for where this country is going. They're fearful that their children are being indoctrinated in the public school system. That's why I fought so hard and authored the Parents' Bill of Rights to make sure that parents always have a seat at the table when it comes to their child's education. We know how to best educate our children.
8: Julia Letlow successfully passed a Parents' Bill of Rights. And Julia, a former college athlete, is leading the fight to keep biological men out of women's sports and locker rooms. Julia Letlow, a Louisiana conservative fighting relentlessly to protect our values and endorsed by President Trump to be our next senator.
10: So everybody go out and vote and send Julia Letlow to the United States Senate.
9: I'm Julia Letlow, and I approve this message.
8: Paid for by Julia Letlow for
11: Louisiana Radio Network, I'm Jeff Palermo. During a public appearance, U.S. Senator John Kennedy says he's been courted by donors to run for president, and he has not ruled out the idea.
12: Kennedy made the comment while speaking at the New Hampshire Institute of Politics. Political analyst Ron Fauché says we've heard similar rhetoric before from Kennedy.
13: A number of times he's thought about running for governor, for example, and ultimately didn't.
12: But Fauché says he's not ruling it out.
13: There will be a lot of people looking at running for president, so he has as much right as anybody else.
12: Fauché says a big challenge for Kennedy or any other GOP presidential candidate is that J.D. Vance and Marco Rubio are the front runners.
13: It would be hard for anybody to catch up with them for the time being.
12: I'm Sean Burns.
11: Gas prices continue to fall. The statewide average for a gallon of regular gasoline fell another penny to $3.64. That's 8 cents lower than a week ago and 36 cents cheaper from a month ago. Louisiana Radio Network.

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16: For more than a decade, federal homelessness policy has been dominated by that housing-first approach. We discussed it a little bit in the last segment, but I want to dig more deeply into it now. HUD is signaling a major shift away from that approach. What exactly is changing, and what do policymakers believe the old model wasn't producing the results that were promised? Why do they believe that it was not producing the results that were promised?
17: Well, the old model was built on two foundations, really. One was the idea of permanent supportive housing. That is, not temporary shelter, not getting people off the street and transitioning them into their own home, but to give people permanently subsidized housing. And to do so, the second part of it was to do so without providing any services or requiring any services. So if people were addicted or had mental health problems, there was no wraparound supportive services for them, no requirement that they participate in those, no work requirements. They're essentially simply provided with housing by itself. And for a lot of people, that simply didn't work. They ended up back on the street before too long. They often didn't get into housing because the type of permanent supportive housing wasn't available. It was hugely expensive, often hundreds of thousands of dollars per unit. So HUD is basically trying to go in a different direction, and that is to provide people with temporary transitional housing while also requiring that they receive mental health services and drug addiction treatment if that's what they need.
16: So one of the most striking aspects, and you just touched on it, of HUD's proposed reforms is directing significantly more funding towards transitional housing, mental health treatment, and substance abuse services instead of almost exclusively funding permanent housing. Why is that shift happening now, and what evidence supports the idea that it will be successful?
17: Well, you can simply look at the fact that homelessness has gone up over the 10 years that we've had permanent Housing First as our primary anti-homelessness policy. We've spent about $150 billion at the federal level and more than that at the state level on permanent supportive housing and Housing First. And yet we actually have a 27% increase in the number of people who are homeless. So clearly something's not working.
16: That is the understatement of the year. So in Louisiana, we've watched hundreds of millions of dollars flow through homelessness programs in recent years, particularly in New Orleans, where between 2019 and 2024, over $200 million flowed through the continuum of care there. And really all that we've seen in return is, like you said, the problem has gotten worse. And the problem is more visible now than it was 5 years ago. What metrics should taxpayers use to determine whether homelessness spending is actually working? You have the obvious one of there's fewer homeless people sleeping on the streets, but you want to get those folks help as well. What should we be looking for to make sure that the changes we're making are good for Louisiana?
17: Well, you want to look at the things like, are they getting off of drugs, if that's what their problem is? If they have mental health problems, are they being treated? If it's employment issues, are they getting jobs? Are they becoming self-sufficient and being able to take care of themselves? If they need to be committed, taken off the street because they're a threat to themselves and others, is that taking place? I think there's a great many metrics we can look at besides simply are we putting a roof over their head?
16: Absolutely. Now, you've done a lot of research on this topic, and I read through a bunch of it as I was preparing for this. Your research argues that homelessness is not one problem, but several different problems, which I completely agree with. How important is it for policymakers to distinguish between someone who is temporarily homeless because of economic hardship and someone who is chronically homeless because of severe mental illness or addiction? And what do you think the breakdown

0: buckets. How many do you think fit in each bucket?
1: It's hard to pin down exactly how many fall into each bucket, in part because there's a lot of chicken and egg to this. You know, people who are not necessarily, let's say, addicted to drugs, when they fall to the street, often end up addicted because, frankly, living on the street's not very pleasant, and they self-medicate, things of that nature. So it's hard to necessarily say everybody fits in one category or another. But in general, we estimate that somewhere around 40%, maybe as much as half of the people who are unsheltered homeless, that is, people who are living on the street, are either mentally ill or dealing with drug addiction of some kind. The other half are people who essentially fell to the street because they couldn't afford housing. And you're absolutely right. Those are very different problems that need to be treated in very different ways.
0: Absolutely. Now, one of the criticisms of past homelessness policies is that success is often measured by dollars spent rather than people becoming self-sufficient. Are there any states or cities that have found a way to begin turning the tide on this issue and to help these folks get back on their feet, to find jobs, to help clean up our infrastructure, our cities across the country? Who's doing a good job on this? Or are we still kind of all feeling our way through the dark, trying to figure out exactly how to do what needs to be done?
1: Sure. I can't necessarily point to any city that's getting it exactly right. Austin, Texas has certainly been probably one of the most experimental, both in terms of reducing the cost of housing and the cost of rent by building more housing, which is what we should be doing, and also by dealing with people who have been sort of camping on the street and living on the street and requiring more of them. So they've done a reasonably good job. Surprisingly, California has some things on the books. They're just not being implemented properly, which is not actually, I say it's surprising, which shouldn't be. Half of all the unhoused homeless in America live in California. So they have the biggest problem by far, and they have been somewhat innovative in dealing with it. They have what's called conservancy courts, for example, that allows people, if they have a relative or someone they're caring for in some way who is living on the street, they can get conservatorship of that individual and require them to seek treatment in some way. The problem is those things are not generally implemented at the local level, even though they're on the books.
0: That is fascinating. Half of the homeless population in the country is in California. Are you saying that correctly?
1: Yeah, that's correct. Of the unhoused homeless, but also homelessness in general, the vast majority are in California. It's a handful of states that make up most of the homeless population.
0: Wow, that is fascinating. Michael Tanner with FreeOp. We'll be right back. Michael, if you could stick around for one more segment, we'll be right back to the Moon Graffon Show.
1: Gladly.

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2: Breaking news this hour from Town Hall. I'm Rich Thomason. Wall Street riding high this morning, along with overseas markets, following announcement of that Memorandum of Understanding between the U.S. and Iran.
3: Vice President J.D. Vance tells Fox News this deal means Iran will never be able to have a nuke. President Trump making the announcement on his Truth Social page, saying the deal with the Islamic Republic of Iran is now complete. Congratulations to all, exclamation point. I hereby fully authorize the toll-free opening of the Strait of Hormuz and simultaneously herewith authorize the immediate removal of the United States naval blockade. Ships of the world, start your engines, let the oil flow, explanation point. Laura Winters reporting.
2: Well, there are some key differences in the way the U.S. and Iran are describing the deal, which is to be signed on Friday. Oil prices have fallen sharply on word of the agreement. Talks on Ukraine and Moldova joining the European Union getting underway today.
4: Viktor Orban's loss in the Hungarian election in April and a new position taken by his successor have allowed these talks to begin. They will focus first on democracy in Ukraine. Among other considerations, Kyiv will have to show it's made sufficient progress on tackling corruption. The overall accession process could run for years, with Ukraine's battle-hardened military and cutting-edge drone technology. President Zelensky argues the EU needs his country for the future security of the whole continent.
2: That's the BBC's Nick Beek. Russia unleashed a massive overnight attack on Ukraine's capital, Kyiv. A centuries-old religious site, heavily damaged, 5 rescue workers killed in northeastern Ukraine. The war expected to be discussed at the G7 summit in France with President Trump in attendance. And on Wall Street, the Dow is up 649 points. The NASDAQ, 625 points higher, gain of more than 2%. More on these stories at townhall.com.
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2: If you're the parent of an infant, there's a recall you should know about.
6: Nara Organics is recalling its organic baby formula after a multi-state outbreak of infant botulism. The product is sold nationwide in Target stores and online. Federal authorities say 3 babies became ill in April and May in California, Pennsylvania, and Washington after ingesting Nara Organics whole milk organic powdered infant formula. The Food and Drug Administration says the children were hospitalized and given FDA-approved treatment for infant botulism. Infant botulism is rare, but serious. It's caused by bacteria that produce a toxin in the gut. I'm Donna Water.
2: Swiss voters have rejected a proposal that would cap the country's population at 10 million. The initiative, led by the right-wing Swiss People's Party, nearly 55% opposed the measure with a turnout of almost 59%. News and analysis at townhall.com. He lived his life right on the very edge. Ultimately, that is what led to his demise.
7: He was known as the Spider-Man of Yemen, and he has died after falling into a volcano crater. Authorities say 30-year-old Al-Kwaki Ibn Antar was climbing the steep walls of the Hardah Dam volcanic crater without safety equipment when he lost his grip and fell. Antar had gained fame for his high-risk climbing videos, which often went viral. Jason Walker reporting.
2: President Trump has celebrated his 80th birthday with the UFC cage fighting event on the White House lawn. The UFC event, which is also part of the 250th anniversary of the Declaration of Independence, featured seven fights, along with thousands of spectators chanting USA, USA, prior to the start of the event. Townhall.com.
8: A week that's going to be wet, it's going to be off and on rains. Likely there'll be issuances of flash flood watches over the next several days as rains are on the way. And rains and clouds should take the edge off the heat that we've had over the weekend. Batches come and go daily this week. Eventually some breezy conditions the middle to latter part of the week. Now, it won't be raining all the time, but off and on rains, and when they come, could prove to be heavy. 90-ish today and then 80s to 90 Tuesday, Wednesday, and Thursday. Ralph Sanji, WGSO. 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
10: Welcome back to the Moon Griffon Show. This is John Kay sitting in for Moon this morning. No more impressions. I've done enough of that today. But I did get some coffee, so I'm going to be even more caffeinated than I was before, which I'm not sure what that's going to mean for the radio show, but I like coffee, so I'm pretty happy about it. Next up, we have joining us Secretary of the Louisiana Department of Children and Family Services, Rebecca Harris. She has one of the hardest, if not the hardest, jobs in Louisiana. DCFS is an agency whose work impacts thousands of children and families across our state every single day. The Department of Children and Family Services is responsible for protecting vulnerable children, supporting foster and adoptive families, administering public assistance programs, and many, many other things. Secretary Harris, welcome to the Moon Griffon Show.
11: Hey, good morning, John Kay. How are you?
10: Good morning. I'm well. How are you?
11: Doing good. Doing good.
10: Awesome. When Governor Landry appointed you to lead DCFS, it's a big charge, and he charged you with improving outcomes for some of Louisiana's most vulnerable children and families. Looking back on your, I guess, almost first year in the role, what accomplishments are you most proud of, and where have you seen the greatest progress at the department?
11: Thank you. Yes. When Governor Landry appointed me back in August, it was really an interesting time for the department. If you think about kind of what happened during the 2025 legislative session, there was a lot of work that was done to make DCFS a child-centered department. So about 42% of the department left and went to other agencies, and we were tasked with just focusing on child welfare and child support and making sure that we were improving outcomes for those, for the children of Louisiana. And what made it a little complex was that when you take away all of the other programs that were in the department, it creates full transparency for how child welfare and child support are operating. And it shone a light on some areas that we really needed to improve. We really needed to make changes. And we are working on that. I'm very proud of my team and our partners in the space. Some of the the strongest improvements that we've made are really at the front door where families become involved with child welfare. We have our hotline, which is where most people contact us. We've made a lot of improvements there to kind of align it more with a 911 center. We still have work to do. Still have a lot of work to do, but we've made great, great progress. So, for example, when someone's reaching out to us at the hotline to let us know that there may be a child who is in danger, those calls are answered 91% faster than they were a year ago today. And that's something to really be proud of.
10: Now, the one door move, I think, did a lot of good things for state government. And one of the things that it did in my mind is it really just, and I think you touched on it a little bit, it allows you to focus on child welfare. It allows you to focus on the people in our state who can't help themselves, the children in our state who can't help themselves, who need that help. You have an initiative called A Home for Every Child. Can you talk a little bit about that?
11: Yes, A Home for Every Child. This really came from our federal partners. Assistant Secretary Alex Adams has been a visionary for this work. And what it looks at is that we focus on both sides of the equation, if you will, making sure that the children that come into foster care, that we don't remove children unnecessarily, but that in the event that we do need to remove a child for safety and protection, those 7,000 kids are served by only 2,000 foster homes. So there is a great, great need in Louisiana for foster homes. I was talking to some friends in the Lafayette area this week about what it means to be a foster parent, and it can be anything from being an emergency placement, so providing emergency care for a child until we can find a more suitable home for them, to respite care. So for our full-time foster parents, they need, they have other obligations sometimes where they need someone to step in and help them out for a few days or for a week. And so we're doing a lot of work to make sure that we provide more prevention services to families, that we preserve families when it's safe to do so, and that we increase the number of foster homes. I know Louisiana can do that work. We're going to have a lot of movement coming up more towards the fall of this year, but I would ask everybody to stay tuned to what that's going to look like and how they can step in and help us with serving the children of Louisiana.
10: So you kind of touched on the next question a little bit. Louisianans don't hear a lot about DCFS except for when there's a crisis or a problem, which is a very big problem when one does come up. Prevention is clearly the future of child welfare, and that's what we want to do. We want to prevent people from encountering your department altogether. What does that look like? What does the future look like for child welfare in Louisiana, and particularly preventing children from ever ending up in the custody of the state?
11: That's right. So we know what risk factors bring children to us. The families that are in crisis most often have challenges with substance use, mental health challenges, domestic violence, and housing instability. We know that those are common factors for the children that become involved with us. And so we as a department have an initiative called Community Pathways Network that will roll out around September of this year. And what that does is focus more on strengthening communities, because when our communities are stronger, our families are going to be stronger, and our children are going to be safer. So there will be an effort where we are partnering with everyone in this space. The health plans that provide Medicaid, Louisiana Bar Foundation for legal assistance, our mental health providers, our substance use treatment facilities, our Louisiana Works for Employment, housing department, everybody working together at the community level to make sure that we are strengthening families and giving them opportunities to advance on where they have strengths within their own family.
10: That's awesome. So what is your long-term vision for the department overall? If we look back on your tenure there, however long it may be, what do you hope the department looks like? And then, as a result, what do you hope Louisiana looks like as it relates to child welfare in 5 or 10 years?
11: So in a few years, what I would want is for Louisiana DCFS to become the winning team. We have a conversation internally a lot about how DCFS has struggled for a really long time. And there has been a loss of confidence in the department. And the problem is that whenever child welfare loses, it's children that lose. And so we kind of talk about, you know, different areas and how, for example, like the 1980 Saints season, they were the losing team, and the fans didn't want to support. People started walking away from the stadium, but we need more people stepping back onto the field. DCFS has got to become the winning team for children and families in Louisiana. And so what winning looks like is not how many investigations we complete or how many children enter foster care. Becoming the winning team for Louisiana means that we're going to have children that are safer. We're going to have families that are stronger. We're going to have children achieve permanency faster and not lingering within the child welfare system for years and years and years, and having fewer children that ever need us in the first place.
10: That's awesome. That's great. You know how to communicate with Louisianans, because you know that a football analogy is exactly right up our alley. So well done on that. Over the next several years, as we look at the work that you and the department are doing, what are some benchmarks that we can look for to say, okay, Secretary Harris and her team are succeeding, they're getting the job done, and we've kind of turned the tide as it relates to child welfare in Louisiana?
11: I'm sorry, you said turning the tide? It was breaking up just a little bit.
10: Yeah, as we look at your work at the department over the next several years, and we say, okay, we're looking to see whether or not the department is turning the tide with child welfare. What are the benchmarks that we can look for to make sure that we can tell that DCFS is succeeding as we move forward?
11: Yes. So a few of the benchmarks that we are going to look at, we have right response, which is one of our major initiatives. And so we are going to look at how many families we have been able to preserve at the community level and them not become involved with child welfare. We are also going to look at how many children are able to move to permanent homes within 12 months. And we'll also look at the number of fatalities, unfortunately, that occur in the state as a result of abuse or neglect.
10: Wow. It is heavy work. It is important work. And we're thankful that people like you are willing to step up and do that kind of work. We're all rooting for you. We're rooting for the department. We want to see you be successful, because it means that our kids and our families across Louisiana are successful. Secretary Harris, thank you for joining me today on the Moon Griffon Show.
11: Thank you so much.
10: All right, have a good day. We'll be right back.

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10: Welcome back to the Moon Griffon Show. This is John Kay sitting in for Moon Griffon. We won't have a guest this segment. I'm going to do something a little different, at least a little different for me. We all know that Moon is the best at a monologue. Maybe some of that will rub off on me. But the time we find ourselves living in is kind of crazy, scary even. Machines are willing to think for us, for free or cheap. It's weird. Things are changing rapidly, and it leaves us with a lot of questions about the future. They say that the past is the best indicator of the future, so why don't we start there? Every generation likes to think it's living through extraordinary times. Most of the time, that's not really true. Technology changes, politics changes, the economy rises and falls, but life generally moves along at a pace people can understand. But every once in a while, history speeds up. The invention of agriculture changed everything. The printing press changed everything, and electricity changed everything. And then came the Industrial Revolution. Imagine living in the year 1820. Most Americans worked on farms, horses powered transportation, goods were made by hand, entire professions existed that today almost sound comical. There were full-time ice cutters who harvested blocks of ice from frozen lakes and shipped them across the country. There were lamplighters who walked city streets every evening lighting gas lamps by hand. There were switchboard operators connecting telephone calls one at a time. There were wagon makers, blacksmiths, and countless laborers whose livelihoods depended on technologies that no longer exist. If you had told those workers that machines would eventually replace much of what they did, many would have been terrified. Most would have been terrified, probably all, and understandably so. But here's what history teaches us. The Industrial Revolution did eliminate jobs. What it did not eliminate was work. In fact, it created more opportunity, more wealth, longer lives, and a higher standard of living than humanity had ever experienced. The average person today enjoys conveniences that would have made kings jealous 200 years ago. We have air conditioning, modern medicine, instant communication, automobiles, online banking, and access to nearly all human knowledge from a device we carry in our pockets. The Industrial Revolution wasn't painless, but humanity emerged far better off because we embraced innovation rather than fearing it. And today, I believe we're living through the next version of that transformation. Artificial intelligence, automation, robotics, data centers, advanced manufacturing. These technologies are changing the economy just as dramatically as steam engines and assembly lines did generations ago. I learned that from my high school teacher, Lisa Kay. Now, every time a new technology emerges, there are predictions of doom. People worry AI will take all the jobs. People worried about tractors taking farm jobs. People worried about ATMs replacing bank tellers. People worried about computers replacing office workers. And yes, some jobs changed. Some disappeared entirely. But new jobs emerged that previous generations couldn't even imagine. No one in 1900 dreamed of software engineers. Nobody in 1950 imagined cybersecurity specialists. Nobody in 1980 predicted social media managers, app developers, cloud architects, or drone operators. The same thing is happening now. AI will absolutely automate some tasks. But that's the key word, tasks. Not necessarily entire professions. Doctors will use AI. Lawyers will use AI. Teachers will use AI. Engineers will use AI. Just as calculators didn't eliminate mathematicians, AI won't eliminate the need for human judgment, creativity, leadership, and relationships. What AI does best is to remove repetitive work, and that's actually good news. Human beings are capable of much more than repetitive work. The future belongs to people who can think, create, solve problems, communicate, and adapt. And Louisiana has tremendous opportunity to be a part of that future. For years, we've talked about diversifying our economy. Well, diversification is happening. We're seeing enormous investments in digital infrastructure. Data centers are becoming one of the most important economic assets in the modern economy. Every AI system, every cloud application, every online service depends on massive computing facilities. Even those AI videos that you make to mock those same facilities are require those facilities to exist. The digital economy still requires physical infrastructure. It requires electricity. It requires construction workers. It requires engineers. It requires technicians. It requires cybersecurity professionals. It requires maintenance workers, energy production. These aren't hypothetical jobs. They're real jobs with real paychecks. Louisiana is uniquely positioned to benefit because we already have strengths many states would love to have. We have abundant energy resources. We have industrial expertise. We have ports, transportation networks, and available land. We have universities producing talented graduates, and increasingly, we have leaders who understand that economic growth depends on embracing innovation rather than resisting it. Some people look at new technology and immediately ask, what jobs will it destroy? A better question is, what opportunities will it create? History consistently rewards the societies that ask the second question. Imagine if America had tried to stop railroads to protect wagon makers. Imagine if we had outlawed automobiles to protect horse breeders. We would be poorer, weaker, and less prosperous today. Progress always feels disruptive while you're living through it. But disruption is often the price of advancement. The challenge isn't stopping technology. The challenge is preparing people to succeed alongside technology. That means education systems that teach adaptability. It means workforce training that focuses on skills employers actually need. And it means encouraging entrepreneurship and innovation. It means helping workers transition into new opportunities rather than pretending change isn't happening, because change is happening. And frankly, that's something to celebrate. For most of human history, people worked exhausting jobs under difficult conditions simply to survive. Technology has steadily freed humanity from many of those burdens. AI and automation are simply the next chapter in that story. Will there be challenges? Absolutely, there always are. But if history is any guide, future will contain jobs, industries, and opportunities that we cannot fully imagine today. We're not witnessing the end of work. We're witnessing the beginning of a new era of productivity and prosperity. That's something worth looking forward to.

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1: Louisiana Radio Network, I'm Jeff Palermo. U.S. Senator John Kennedy said during a speaking event at the New Hampshire Institute of Politics that donors have urged him to run for president, and it's an idea he has not dismissed. Kennedy is not as well known as other potential Republican candidates like Vice President J.D. Vance or Secretary of State Marco Rubio, but political analyst Ron Fauché says those who follow politics are aware of Kennedy.
2: I've talked to people in one end of the nation to the other talking about how much they like what he says.
1: Kennedy is 74 years old. He's currently serving his second term as U.S. Senator. Louisiana came in 19th in Wallet Hub's ranking of best states for military retirees, climbing seven spots from last year. State Department of Veteran Affairs Secretary Charlton McGinley says there are jobs for post-military life.
3: Hyundai's here, Meta's here, the initiatives that are going on in oil and gas. I think you're taking those skills that the military gave you as a veteran now and saying, I can put those to good work.
1: LRN.
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15: He made it clear that Louisiana's energy sector would be a cornerstone of his economic agenda. Looking back on your time as secretary and the time you have to come, what accomplishments are you most proud of, and where do you think we need to head as a state?
16: Yeah, definitely. So I would say, you know, we're most proud of the reorganization that we went through, starting with Secretary Gray when he first came in. The department really existed in this static state where it hadn't been modernized or changed since 1976. So we had a lot of things that were, you know, happening at the department that really just didn't reflect the way the industry operated today. We also had two different departments, you know, the Department of Energy and Natural Resources, but then the Office of Conservation, two cabinet members in the same office, not really communicating with each other, one doing permitting, one doing oil and gas activities. And it just kind of had this segmented approach to dealing with, you know, the energy as a whole in Louisiana, and it just didn't really make sense. So really coming in, getting rid of the Office of Conservation, focusing everything within the Office of the Secretary, and then building out those additional offices like permitting, compliance, enforcement, Office of Energy, you know, really making sure that we are addressing the needs of the state, not only now, but for the future. That's really been the biggest focus. And I think, you know, one of the things that's really rang true for that is the creation of the Natural Resources Trust Authority to deal with financial security for oil and gas wells. That is something that we all know has been an issue throughout Louisiana. And so making sure that when industry comes in to operate here and explore for oil and gas minerals, that they have the financial security available to ensure that those wells are plugged after the life of that asset.
15: That's fantastic. So in addition to the reorg, obviously the department oversees everything from oil and gas development to conservation to anything natural resources related. What's your long-term vision for the department, and what can we expect to see in the next 5 or 10 years as far as the energy and natural resource landscape in Louisiana is concerned?
16: Yeah, I think long-term vision really for me focuses on our orphan wells throughout the state. That is an issue that, like I said, has been around for a very long time. And as we focus on making sure that we continue to be a strong hub, not only nationally, but internationally for gas development and liquid natural gas exports, we got to make sure that those assets, after the life of production, are plugged and no longer an issue for the environment moving forward. So we have a significant amount of orphan wells throughout the state. We've been working very diligently, not only here within the state, but working with our federal partners to ensure that there is funding available to go through those plugging processes. But most importantly, making sure that we take out a large chunk of that number, right? We're always going to start to see more wells be put onto that list, but as long as we can try to plug more than are being put on, we feel like we'll be in a good situation. So it's going to be an uphill battle, but we do feel like we have the opportunity to make significant progress here in the immediate future to set ourselves up for even more progress later on.
15: So this legislative session, it's kind of changing gears a little bit. Lawmakers passed what was called the Louisiana Energy Protection Act. And what it does is it prevents local governments from filing climate-related lawsuits against energy companies over lawful production activities. Why was this bill so important for Louisiana to provide that legal certainty to the industry in the state?
16: Yeah, well, I think when you really take a step back and focus on where we are nationally right now with our energy economy, You know, Louisiana plays a huge role in that. And you've seen a lot of states really curtail their production. Production on federal lands onshore has significantly declined. So it's up to Louisiana and Texas, Oklahoma, really just kind of the South and Southwest to pick up a lot of that burden. You do have some production in the Marcellus and Pennsylvania, as well as in the Bakken and the Dakotas. But you know, a lot of that production really comes from Texas and Louisiana. And so as we start to feel the pressure of providing more natural gas for the world, we need to make sure that we are doing so not only responsibly, but we're not getting in our own way and preventing ourselves from enjoying the economic prosperity that comes with the natural resources that we have in our state and in this region in general. You know, it goes without saying a lot of our ability to host the industrial development throughout the Mississippi River corridor, but even into the Lake Charles area, it's because of the natural resources that we have in our state and in this region in general.

0: because we have low energy costs in our state and also in Texas as well. We have to make sure that we can continue to provide that, because that's what leads to the significant amount of jobs that we have in our energy industry. And it's what leads to further development and further investment in areas that haven't really seen it before. So as we continue to play a huge role in providing the world with energy, we want to make sure that we do it in the right way and don't get in our own way in providing that economic benefit to the state and the nation.
1: Absolutely. It's important for everyone to recognize that making it a friendly environment for these oil and gas companies to operate in Louisiana is directly tied to the bottom line, not of the state government, but of every individual in the state of Louisiana. It makes our cost of living cheaper. It provides jobs. It provides the way of life that many people in Louisiana have grown accustomed to. And we can't just turn a blind eye and allow things like this to proliferate. We have to make sure we get out in front of them, and we have to make sure that we set them up for success in the future.
0: Yeah, absolutely. And, you know, I think just to bring it home, you know, this is not to say that we're going to let them do whatever they want. I mean, we are stewards of the environment. That is our job, protecting the environment and the resources for future generations. And so, you know, as long as we can continue to provide those sideboards to ensure that any operation is within law, within regulation, and then call out those bad actors who take advantage of certain situations, then we do create a better environment for everybody to operate in.
1: Absolutely. So back to the Louisiana Energy Protection Act, just for a moment before we wrap up. Are these types of lawsuits things that are happening in other states that you're seeing across the country or other parts of the world, or is this just purely a kind of getting out in front of a problem before it pops its head up?
0: You know, it has happened in other states. I believe Oregon, you had a terrible situation. A woman passed away due to, I guess it was heat stroke, and a lawsuit was filed against oil and gas companies for their contribution to climate change, which, you know, it becomes very difficult to pin that down to one individual company or a few based on, you know, the temperature, right? And so what we see is the opportunity to create these lawsuits is what creates uncertainty for operating environments, especially when we as regulators work hard to create that certainty. We don't want to see anything else that is or could be seen as, you know, unnecessary or maybe even frivolous to disrupt the progress that we have made to providing a safe operating environment and giving industry the rules, right? Don't break the rules that we establish and you will be able to operate. When you add another element to that, it makes things a lot more difficult. So this was an opportunity to address a problem before it ever came up in Louisiana, yeah, because we've seen it in other places. And I know that, you know, the Natural Resources Committee was committed to working through this and getting something across the finish line, which I know they're very proud of the results that they have. And, you know, it continues to show that Louisiana is open, yep, for business, but only to those that do it right.
1: Well, Secretary Davidson, thank you for your time. Thank you for everything you do to protect and advance the energy sector in Louisiana and protect our natural resources. We appreciate your time today, and we will be right back.
0: All right, thank you.

Have you recently cut a large check to Uncle Sam? How did that feel? If you're looking for a way to reduce your tax bills next year, especially if you're paying $100,000, $500,000, even more annually, listen closely. There are strategies used by the top 1% that can significantly reduce your tax burden. There are the same little known provisions in the tax code that ultra-wealthy individuals and even members of Congress use. At Matthew James Tax Pros in Lafayette, they specialize in helping high-income earners like business owners, physicians, attorneys, contractors, and those in the oil and gas industry keep more of what they earn. If you're tired of writing six or seven figure checks to the IRS, they'll show you.

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8: I'm not sure you're going to have wisdom in this last segment, but we're certainly going to have volume. We have joining us for this last segment, and this is, again, John Kay sitting in for Moon Griffon. And I just want to say thank you to Moon for allowing me to sit in here today. I've had a great time. I hope you have as well. But our last guest today is the voice of Tiger Stadium and State Representative Dixon McMakin. Representative McMakin is still in his first term in the legislature, but he's certainly made an impact. He is not at the legislature. He's probably in the back room at Phil's in Baton Rouge. Now, what you should know is that due to what many say is an uncanny resemblance, Representative McMakin and I are often mistaken for one another around the Capitol, which has been a very humbling experience for me and likely a very exciting one for him. Welcome to the Moon Griffon Show, Representative McMakin.
9: Hey, Johnny boy. How you doing, my friend? Great to be with you.
8: I'm doing well. How are you?
9: Doing fantastic. It's a beautiful Monday, June 15th, at the office getting some work done and listening to your show. You're doing a pretty decent job, not too bad. Looking forward to having Moon's grainy voice back and hearing about the best stop and the best boudin and all that stuff.
8: Pretty decent is probably about the best compliment I could ask for from you, so I'll take it. All right, session is over. It's wrapped. Thank goodness it's done. We still have a bill signing period to get through here, but it's just about completely behind us. Now that it's over, you've had a chance to look back on the work that was accomplished by the legislature and by yourself this year. What do you believe was the single most important achievement for the people of Louisiana in session this year?
9: Yeah, I'd say overall for the people of Louisiana, I think it was the workforce advancements that we got through the legislature this year. Of course, we've seen with over $100 billion of investment coming that those companies need workers, skilled workers, to be there as well. So working with Susie Schauen and Susan Bourgeois, our secretaries, I think we got a lot of work done. It wasn't the flashy of items, but I think many years down the road, we're going to see that these companies that are starting to come here realize they can come here. Of course, we have the river, we have the land, we have the energy, and now we're also going to have the workforce behind those groups as well coming here. And it's going to be for a strong Louisiana for many years to come.
8: You hit it on the head. And Secretaries Schauen and Bourgeois are doing a fantastic, killer job in their respective departments. But when these companies decide they want to locate somewhere, the first question that they ask is, well, are the people there that can help me do my job, that can help me build the plant that I need to build? So I think you hit the nail on the head. Workforce is where it's at. It's one of the most important things that we have facing Louisiana. Now, you've also often spoken in the past about continuing to tackle some of Louisiana's biggest challenges, citing, quote, unfinished business. Looking back at this session again, what issue do you think the legislature either didn't address at all or wasn't able to fully solve, and why should it be a top priority when lawmakers return next year?
9: Yeah, I think the unfinished business, of course, is still getting to our state constitution. We're going to have more amendments coming up this fall. Hopefully some of these will start to pass. Then, of course, our income tax as well. We're going to be on an island here shortly of an only state around us that has the income tax or one. You know, we have a low income tax, but it still is an income tax, right? And other states don't have that, and we are competing with those. So we made a lot of tax reform improvements in the special sessions and the previous two sessions we've had. So we wanted to let those numbers develop and see where they are. So I'm hopeful that we'll get back into session in 2027. We'll make that a priority to keep dropping it, or at least put in place a plan to drop it eventually down to zero for the people of Louisiana.
8: My hope is that next session we can drop it at least a little bit more and continue down that path. I know Mississippi's trying to do it. Other states are doing it. The states who have no income tax are the states that we look to. They're the states that we try to model our policies after in Louisiana. I think that it is should be top of mind for the legislature. I'm glad to hear you bring it up and mention it as a big thing for the next legislative session, which happens to be an election year. The legislature and governor could all benefit from cutting taxes yet again before we head into to elections next fall. So I want to switch gears here for just a minute to your other role. But before I do that, I have to give a quick little shout out to my oldest daughter now, who is now in the car as well, and say hello to her. And I'm very proud of her. She's headed to second grade and she's doing a great job in school and a sweetheart. Glad you're listening to me as well. All right. So let's switch gears to your other public role. You are the voice of Tiger Stadium. We have a new football coach on campus this year and a new quarterback. What are you looking for in Lane Kiffin and Sam Levitt's first season with the Tigers?
9: Yeah, it's going to be fantastic. We are 82 days away from kickoff. We'll host Clemson, of course, in Tiger Stadium. Coach Kiffin has done just a fantastic job of rallying the troops, getting some energy to our student-athletes, to our support staff. He is just a great guy. Love being around him. Definitely has a unique style, unique way about him, but it is undeniable. His football brain is one of the best in the country. And kudos to Athletic Director Virg Allsbury and the board for having the insight and having the ability to go out and get him. And the coaches he's brought in with him, they always have a phrase. Now you hear it a lot, you see it a lot, just different. And what that means to them is when you come here, everyone is on the team to make sure that the football program and LSU can be successful. So it's going to be an exciting time. Game one will be just electric. And then, of course, week three, we go to Ole Miss, which had a just unbelievable atmosphere that's going to be. Hope to make that trip as well. Then later in the season, back-to-back home games, Alabama and Texas in Tiger Stadium. It is going to be one of the most, if not the most, electric seasons in LSU football history. And just a small piece is me announcing the players, announcing the names, announcing the yardages, and reading a bunch of ads. So it's exciting in the booth. Year one's in the book. Hopeful to do it for many, many years to come.
8: And you did a great job in year one. I was able to be there for most of the games and hear you. It was a little bit surreal hearing your voice come over the speakers for the first time, but after the first time or two, it started to sound normal, and it started to sound like the voice of Tiger Stadium. We have another face on campus. It's not a new face, but he's back. It's Coach O. I think we're all excited to see him back on campus and out there recruiting for us and helping to coach the team. What do you see Coach O getting into this year? You think he's settling back in? You think he's going to be a good addition for the coaching staff?
9: Oh, man, Coach O is fantastic. Love being around him. I mean, we were at an event recently. He met a five-year-old kid. He was already asking him, when does he get to college, what position he's going to play. I mean, he just brings that attitude of everything is about LSU football and being the best he can be. And, of course, we're going to have Coach Will Wade in the PMAC, too. So bringing back some guys that are well-versed in the LSU language. They know our culture. They know our people. And it's going to be an exciting time. And, yeah, glad to have him back. As far as I know, I don't think Coach O ever even sold his house in Baton Rouge. He had. You know, he loved it here. He loved recruiting. Of course, the Louisiana man that he is from down to Bayou down there. And so his energy and passion, if you're on social media, you know, he had some of the recruits in the tunnel about to run out there. And if it just doesn't get your blood pumping just a little bit to hear him and hear the words that he says and that accent, Cajun accent that he has, is just, it's awesome. And it's one of the reasons I end every announcer gig I do with, and as always, go Tigers! I just think you always end with the go Tigers, whatever you do, and he was kind of one of the inspirations behind me doing that.
8: That's awesome. All right, so last question. What is your prediction for week one versus Clemson and the rest of the season? Do we have a postseason in our future this year?
9: Hey, look, John, you know, it's one game at a time. I think we'll definitely take down Clemson. Looking forward to that. I think Sam Levitt is going to have a breakout game. I think he'll have, I'll say, over 250 yards passing, over 50 yards rushing, three touchdowns at least. Don't even know what the spread is, but I predict us to cover it. 102,000 of my closest friends and myself will be there supporting them. So I think we'll go 1-0, and then we'll continue it week by week as the season progresses. I look forward to us being very successful, competing for SEC championships, and, of course, making it to the college football playoff.
8: Excellent. And we know that there will be no rain in the stadium on that day. I won't make you say it on the radio now, but we'll be listening for it game one next year. Representative Dixon McMakin, voice of the Tigers, thank you for joining us today. Thank you all for having me, and go Tigers!

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4: News this hour at Town Hall. I'm Bob Agnew in Washington. Stock markets are rallying worldwide and oil prices easing after the U.S. and Iran reached a tentative deal to get the global flow of crude oil going once again. The president en route to the G7 summit in France with the good news in hand.
5: First up, ship traffic is scheduled to start up again in the Strait of Hormuz. There's supposed to be a ceasefire between Iranian-backed Hezbollah terrorists and Israel. Iran will also agree to remove and dispose of nuclear material being stored in the country. President Trump says sanctions will only be lifted if Iran complies with what has been agreed to.
4: As correspondent Laura Winters reporting, Israel's defense minister says that Israel will not withdraw from land seized in Lebanon, Syria, and Gaza.
6: In the first official Israeli comments after the announcement of the interim deal, Defense Minister Israel Katz says the army won't withdraw from land seized in Lebanon, but potentially challenging an element of the deal that Iran and the U.S. reached hours earlier. And, Katz says, Israel plans to stay indefinitely in lands it holds in Lebanon.
4: And that is correspondent Charles de la Desma reporting. President Trump on Sunday celebrating a new decade and the country's 250th anniversary.
7: Donald Trump hosted a UFC event on the White House lawn for his 80th birthday. Fighters from around the world joined the celebration, marking a unique moment for the sport. The event, called Freedom 250, featured seven fights and celebrated the 250th anniversary of the Declaration of Independence. UFC President Dana White and Trump enjoyed chants of USA, USA, as they watch the action. I'm Geffen Coolball.
4: On Wall Street right now, the Dow is booming up by 708 points. Investors happy, apparently, about the peace deal with Iran. The NASDAQ right now up 775. More at townhall.com.
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10: Wall Street opened sharply higher this morning. The rally, fueled by President Trump's announcement of the peace deal with Iran, it will see the Strait of Hormuz fully reopened and a lifting of the American blockade of Iranian ports. Oil prices have tumbled. U.S. benchmark crude lost $4.55 to $80.33 per barrel, the lowest level since the opening days of the war, which began in late February. The price of Brent crude fell $4.28 to $83.05 per barrel. Roku shares rose another 1.5% early today after the company announced that Fox is buying the streaming platform. It is a cash and stock deal valued at roughly $22 $1.5 billion. Shares in Elon Musk's SpaceX rose 5.6% in pre-market trade following its highly anticipated debut on Wall Street last week. For the Wall Street Business Report, I'm Rich Thomason.
4: Breaking news and analysis at townhall.com. There's a multi-state outbreak of infant botulism.
11: Nara Organics is recalling its organic baby formula after a multi-state outbreak of infant botulism. The product is sold nationwide in Target stores and online. Federal authorities say three babies became ill in April and May in California, Pennsylvania, and Washington after ingesting Nara Organics whole milk organic powdered infant formula. The Food and Drug Administration says the children were hospitalized and given FDA-approved treatment for infant botulism. Infant botulism is rare, but serious. It's caused by bacteria that produce a toxin in the gut. I'm Donna Water.
4: Starbucks South Korean operation said today it will close all of its stores nationwide early on June 22nd for a mandatory history and social sensitivity training. That, as it reveals a backlash following a marketing campaign that went afoul. More on these stories at townhall.com.
12: Of getting some relief from the heat we've had over the weekend as a result of the rains and the clouds each day throughout the rest of the week, this tropical moisture comes into play thanks to an old frontal boundary that's kind of stalled overhead and that area of low pressure eventually moving off the coast, possibly trying to organize, but it's going to have a tough go at it. Some breezes kick up, some rains coming and going daily, and some of the totals could get quite excessive. Tonight 70s, tomorrow middle and upper 80s with more rains about. Ralph Sanji, WGSO. 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Schedules, workshops, and vendor info, Gulf States Quilting.
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0: Oh, bless you for letting me be of service to you. 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Sure, there's content. There always was content. We just didn't feel like we needed to have a name for it. But, you know, in the world where the 20 to 30-year-olds grow up thinking that participation was enough for a trophy, participate at 434-882-4217. That is the phone number. Emails come into jtinthemorningradio@gmail.com. By the way, just to keep it easy, you can text message me at 434-882-4217. It has now been suggested that we do a Twitter feed, an X feed for the show so that I can read those as well. Sure, I guess it's the same thing as Twitter, or don't you have to, I don't know which is easier. I find voice to text to be a very simple way of getting a message to somebody. But if you want to say it in front of everyone, by all means, hit us up. Play that way. We'll set up something that will be a live streaming kind of X account that we can throw down if you want to and make comments there as well. I'm not against any of this stuff. People are like, oh, what a Luddite. He doesn't want to do a live stream with an X. You know, sort of. It's not that I don't want to do it. I just find that it devolves badly, as many discussions on the internet do. Because I like hearing voices. I like the live conversation because I just feel like anonymity is a place where we've managed to hide ourselves, just like voting. You know, we've said the practice of democracy requires people to vote secretly, but in public. We need to see that you're not being coerced. We as a community need to look out for one another for political coercions. So we ask you to vote in public, but we allow for that secrecy. It's not easy, but it's what a lot of people just don't grasp anymore. Well, you know, COVID. Our first things this morning, like the lyrics of a John Lennon song, War is Over. President Trump announced on his way to the UFC event on the White House's South Lawn that a deal has been struck to end the conflict with Iran. He said, quote, it is now complete. The blockade of the Strait of Hormuz will be lifted. Iran is guaranteeing safe passage. Details of the deal only were released in small details from Iranian people speaking in European television outlets regarding sanction relief, especially for the Islamic country. Pakistan says the signing of the deal will happen in Switzerland on Friday. President Trump left Washington after the UFC battle to a different kind of battle. The G7 summit will be meeting beginning today in a resort town in the north of France. Guests of the G7 countries will include Ukraine, who will Tuesday's opportunity to pitch for more support in their battles against Russia. Republican Senator, by the way, out of Russia, according to several reports, missiles struck the Dormition Cathedral of Kyiv, known as the Monastery of Caves. Mitch McConnell is in the hospital in Kentucky, according to spokesman. No immediate information about why he is there or the prognosis. Georgia's Republican Senate runoff has had President Trump weigh in on it, also just before the UFC event, put his support behind Mike Collins instead of former football coach Derek Dooley. Speaking of Georgia and voting, the Georgia General Assembly will return to the Capitol this week for a special session trying to clean up a mess that they have made by barring the use of QR codes on ballots. Legislators passed the law 2 years ago. It went into will go into effect July 1st, barring the use of barcodes for official vote counting. No replacement method of tabulating votes was ever implemented, however. Perhaps they should go back to counting. Plane carrying 11 passengers crashed in Missouri. They were on their way to a skydiving event. All aboard were killed. World share prices of oil on the deal dropped $4 a barrel. The S&P was up on futures trading of 1.2%. And the Carolina Hurricanes are the Stanley Cup champs.
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2: I'm in a New York state of mind.
1: Now, I don't know how you were brought up, but in my world, my dad was a season ticket holder at Madison Square Garden for my whole life. And he survived when tickets went up over $100 a game for the first time. It's just the Dolans and CBS and bad ownership and all sorts of different eras. But he kept going because it was a thing to do. You took clients out to a game when they started building these Parthenons out in the hinterlands around football stadiums, thinking that, well, gosh, 100,000 people will come out here into the middle of nowhere for a football game. Maybe they'll come out three times a week for a basketball game, only to be crestfallingly disappointed. How many decades did the New Jersey Devils win Stanley Cup championships in front of like 10,000 people, three quarters, you know, full arena? It is the saddest thing to see, but I mean, nobody was driving out to the middle of the plains of New Jersey three times a week to watch a hockey game. Downtown Manhattan, you got it. That's why Devils moved into downtown Trenton. I mean, I still wouldn't walk around the arena at night, but, you know, they secure it kind of like the same way they secure Yankee Stadium in the South Bronx. You got to be a place where the people are. So the joy of radio is we go to the we go find you. You may think you're hiding under the bed. Oh, no, no, no. We see you there. We can find you there. But after the New York Knicks' first championship since my dad's fourth year as a season ticket holder, the rioting, they burned a school bus. I mean, this, and there's some indications it's more than just you know, that, oh, they're just crazy because they won or anything like that. There's a deeper, darker, Mamdani-esque feel to the rioting that went on in New York after the Knicks won the NBA title. But let me get our friend James Lunke in here. James is on the line from jcsgold.com on this Monday morning. Happy Monday, James. How are you doing today, sir?
3: Thanks, Joe. Happy Monday to you, too. Gold and silver are in the green strong today. Silver has had a major recovery, up almost 4% today. It's breaking back above $70. We're currently at $70.70. Silver is up 2.75%, up $120 for gold at the moment to $4,338.
1: That's a good deal. You know, I got to think some of it has to do with the announcement yesterday that even Iran is on TV in Europe saying, yep, got a deal. You know, we're going to go sign it in Switzerland. Can't have hurt that much at all. I bet, though, you've got a busy day. We were chronicling the prices on Saturday morning. 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
3: I'm prepared for that. I'm sure it is going to be a busy Monday. Absolutely.
1: Well, it's Biggie or Tupac, really. And I'd rather people have, you know, Biggie packages than just a Tupac there. But whatever you got to send, you got to send. Give them a call. It is a family business that is about helping you get into gold and silver without having to worry about, are they giving me the straight? They're not upselling you. They're not trying to get a commission or a call sheet quota taken care of. They're here to listen to you and talk to your stories and get you through it as well. James, thanks for being a part, and have a great Monday, and we'll talk to you tomorrow.
3: Absolutely. Thank you, Joe.
1: 434-979-COIN is the phone number for the Jefferson Coin Shop. So there's an old expression in athletics, comes from football, but it's based on how you celebrate a victory. So I'm sitting here with a trophy, our flagship station, that I own. And it's not the first time I've won an award. It's the first time the station I own has won an award. But I'm not rioting in the streets. We probably had a couple of glasses of wine after the Virginia Association of Broadcasters meeting there. And I was up way too late on Friday. Anyone who listened to Saturday morning was probably pretty well aware. Joe sounds like he didn't get a lot of sleep last night. But watching the riots in New York and burning the school buses and all of that, I was reminded first of the expression, act like you've been there before and you expect to be there again. So is it Rockne? You know, it was a football about celebrating in the end zone. Act like you've been there before and you expect to be there again. In other words, hand the ball to the referee and get back in the damn huddle. And it's not to quell, it is a procedural attitude. It is saying to somebody, yeah, I just scored on you and I'm going to do it again. It's not a unique experience. That was the first thought I had. But then as I watched them burn school buses and smash other people's cars, some of them with the other people in them, never minding the shooting, I think that had something else going on there. But the devastation of private property, just like after George Floyd, again, this is the society we're suborning, this lawless attitude towards property. And the Democrats and some of the Republicans that suborn this attitude towards other people's property and sovereignty ought to be ashamed of themselves. It is the essence of which this country was founded 250 years ago, is that of all the things that we count on as true, that you can own property is the most important one of them, because it is the only way that you have sovereignty. It was what Jefferson wrote about slavery. He said it needs to end, but it needs to end with an idea of how the freed black slaves would be able to establish property ownership. They had no money. They weren't going to be able to go out there and go to Zillow.com and say, huh, let me see if I can buy a piece of land now that I'm a free slave. But they had to develop their own economy, and it was what Lincoln was trying to do before the Dixiecrats were able to hire a B-list actor and have him pop one in the head. And believe me, black community, if you're a member of the black community, watch out for any president named Johnson. Because Andrew Johnson came along and you got screwed. Almost as badly as you did when Lyndon Johnson came along. It was two men done more damage to the black community in the United States than anyone before them, except perhaps the governor of the colonial, the Jamestown colony in Virginia, that said, sure, we'll take slaves in exchange for fixing your boat. He should have said, okay, and then just let them go. Should have said, you know, homestead somewhere, find a peace, you know, make a deal, be friends.
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8: Lower trading to start the day with November beans down 8.25 cents, trading at 11.23 3/4. September corn 4.18 3/4, down 2. July wheat 5.76 3/4, down 7 3/4. September rice 12.20 1/2 per hundredweight, down 19.5 cents. December cotton 76.91, up 49 points. September sure remains unchanged.

0: disease starts off invisibly, farmers can't wait until they see it to do something.
1: White mold tends to affect or enter the soybean plant rather through dried flower tissue. Obviously, as soon as we see that first bloom, that's at the R1 stage. The problem with that stage and making applications, it tends to be a little bit too early. That's why we target that early R2 timing. And that's when you have one open flower or flower present on that main stem of the soybean plant and the upper two most nodes. That, as a matter of fact, coincides very closely as well with row closure. So that tends to be our key indicator.
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0: So this is one of those that hits close to home. My wife and I are like the Jack Spratt and his wife when it comes to sleep. She is a night owl, and I am obviously here at the crack of early to you. There, it has always been the case, but I think that works in a lot of ways. Maybe, I don't know, it's an avoidance thing there. President Trump on Sunday, among so many things, because he knew he had the eyes of the world upon him in ways that probably even transcended anything before, echoed something that we talked about on the program last week, just Tuesday it was. We had President Trump's former DHS director, Ken Cuccinelli, on. He's got a column that he wrote at electiontransparency.org. I think it got picked up by the... at very least, Real Clear Politics as a sort of social media aggregator for political columns, saying that if FISA is a must pass, then the SAVE Act should be attached to it. And told us,
1: we've tested the SAVE Act; it's passed the House twice. You know, the Senate Republicans have problems with it. Well, which Senate Republicans? Well, the neocons do. And so the Murkowski, best way to pass it is, McConnell, the best way to pass it is to attach it to FISA. And you and I wouldn't appreciate FISA. I wouldn't vote for FISA by itself. But if you put the SAVE Act on it, I'd vote for it. Really, I'd feel like I'm voting for the SAVE Act with FISA on it at that point.
0: So that was just a little bit of our conversation. It is up there. We're redoing at the behest of some social media consultants how our podcasts get done there, because apparently I wasn't doing it with your best interests at heart. It was completely unintentional. I just was putting them up there the way we do them there. But the president now has endorsed the same thing, to staple the SAVE Act to FISA and get her done. Now, I don't know what Mitch McConnell being in the hospital this morning is going to do to that, but President Trump has now called on the same thing, is to make the SAVE Act part of FISA. They had been trying to, I guess it was Senator Kennedy of Louisiana, had been trying to put in through reconciliation, but there's no budget impact. I don't know, even Ken said there's no budget impact on it. But he said he opposes, President Trump, and this is how he put it, he opposes any renewal of FISA that does not include the SAVE Act. So that's even more ardent than what Ken and your humble host were discussing on Tuesday of last week. They kicked the can down the road a little bit, short-term extension of FISA, just to keep the departments open while they come up with a better answer. And I think there's an interesting statement. Mark Warner, the man who will spare no expense, telling you that he's the ranking Democrat on the Senate Intelligence Committee, said on Face the Nation that he actually thinks he likes the guy that President Trump wants to be DNI. Said that he liked the choice. Told Margaret Brennan that he thought he had the right temperament to do the job of DNI, which I thought was stunning, because at this point, Donald, if he can say something against Donald Trump, he will. But a lot of the folks who are looking for an excuse as to why FISA hasn't been reauthorized are pointing to Bill Pulte. Oh, it's Pulte's fault. He's the reason we're not getting anything done there. But President Trump said, let's get it stapled in. We also, a story we told you about last week, that I'll circle back to. So we told you 2020, the night the lights went out on election night, the election night that lights went out in Georgia. One of the things that, as December wore on and January 6th loomed closer and closer, Georgia election officials were pointing to piles of ballots that had QR codes on them and piles of ballots that didn't. And I've checked here, and I think there's some willfulness to this. The QR code was used to verify that the ballot was only counted one time. So the QR code was this.

0: Pitts's ballot 4079631 or something along those lines. And once that QR code was scanned, you couldn't scan it again because it's already been, and each ballot had a unique QR code. Georgia hasn't figured out what to do since. They took the QR codes and made a law that said starting July 1st of 2026, which I'm sure at some point seemed like a really far ways off, the QR code ballots would no longer be legal in the Peach State. And then, like legislative bodies after legislative bodies do, never came back to figure out what they were going to do after that. But the press is covering it like this is how they tally the votes. The QR codes were there. I'm sorry, folks. They were there to make sure that the ballot was only tallied one time. That's what they need to do, is find a way to make sure that when your vote is... And part of it has to do with the secrecy of the ballot. So you can't keep a list. Well, it says here on this list, Joe Thomas voted for Donald Trump. It can say the ballot Joe Thomas cast, or the ballot that was cast at the same time Joe Thomas was in there. But there's no list of who it was who cast the ballot, just that it was cast and counted. That's an important part of this, because a lot of people are like, well, I'll just, you know, put the guy's name on the ballot, and then once his name is checked off, well, we know he voted. He can only vote one time. But that was what the QR code was being used for. And, of course, Georgia had to get its Luddite on and say, oh, that's scary and confusing, and the mark of the beast and whatever else was the argument behind using QR codes to verify only one time through the counting machine for a ballot. And now they're trying to come up with a new way. Hey, I got one. How about a barcode? How about dumping people's thumbs in purple ink when they vote? So crazy. I thought it was a really compelling, interesting, and technologically savvy way to do it in 2020. And here we are 6 years later. They can't do it because, well, how are we going to cheat otherwise? How are we going to scan the same ballot 17, 18, 100 times if there's a QR code stopping us from doing it? And because it was called out publicly that there were piles of ballots in Georgia that didn't have the QR codes, well, then we're going to have to just get rid of the QR codes. I mean, you know, as much as everyone says Georgia's a red state, I think Virginia is as much a red state as Georgia is. And that's to say hardly at all, in name only, maybe.
1: Life can change so abruptly. 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

0: Like this email, and I encourage these emails because, you know, we don't all agree on things. I am more a fan of, well, I understand the sociological development of the Ultimate Fighting Championship and mixed martial arts, and it's always been there. As a fighting style. I mean, this isn't like Dana White invented it a few years ago under President Trump's endorsement. Boxing had become dull, and, you know, people were looking for pugilism that was exciting because it's not necessarily something we do every day. What are the lessons from athletics? One of the things you get from this kind of pugilism is hand-to-hand, is the idea that you can't fight with somebody by remote control. You need to be in the octagon with them. But Larry writes in, not a big fan. I think what President Trump did yesterday at the White House just cements the European view of Americans that we're crass, classless pugs and thugs who would rather fight than have a discussion. Your point about the New Yorkers and the rioting fits right into that, Joe. We don't care about anyone's autonomy or individuality anymore as long as I can hit you in the face. I wouldn't have connected the two, Larry, but I see your point. I think the New York stuff is much more indicative of a world where the leaders like Chuck Schumer and Zohran Mamdani have told people that anyone who owns something has stolen it from you. Oh, and don't let me forget, I got to get into this whole thing with the president being buttonholed by the car makers. Can you make sure I don't forget about the car makers thing? Sorry, it's a Columbo moment, but I need somebody to remind me this stuff every now and then. Dr. Clark is on the line with us at 434-882-4217. Good morning, Clark. How are you doing this morning, sir?
1: I'm all good, Joe. So Georgia's not a red state. How about it's a red-handed state, Joe? Can we go with that?
0: That's right. You put the red in red-handed. That's it. I mean, this is the bit. I mean, I watched, I guess it was mid-December of 2020. January 6th hadn't happened yet. It was constitutionally coming, but the riots. I mean, President Trump hadn't even announced that there was going to be a rally on the Ellipse about it. And I watched this guy in court entering piles of ballots without QR codes on them, explaining very clearly that the QR codes were there to make sure that the ballot is only counted one time. And I thought, God, that's brilliant. You know, because we joke frequently about how we can't get politicians to live in the now and that there has to be some sort of digital way to make sure that only one valid voter casts one valid vote. Well, hello, Nancy. And, of course, the Georgia General Assembly had to ruin that one as well. And in typical fashion, then walked away and forgot to come back with another plan for it. Ugh, frustrating.
1: 350,000 bogus ballots.
0: Just Fulton County.
1: Yes. Reckon how much Trump really won Georgia by. So 350,000 bogus ballots. I doubt they were manufacturing bogus ballots for Trump. So reckon he won Georgia by more than 500,000 votes?
0: Well, and think about guys like Herschel Walker.
1: Right. Right.
0: You know, the Senate races, you know, Raphael Warnock and Jack Ossoff are testament to this voter fraud more than Donald Trump and the electoral votes that he didn't get from Georgia.
1: Two bogus Senate seats there. So, wow. Was it worth it in L.A.? If Pratt had been on the ballot for the general, was there really a good chance of him winning?
0: You mean Pratt?
1: Pratt in in L.A.
0: Okay, that's I wasn't sure if you said Trump or Pratt. I'm just,
1: Well, I mean, you know, we still have the totally in the bag left-wing media trying to poo-poo the notion that 2020 was stolen. And, wow, I don't think you could have done anything more blatant than what we just saw in L.A.
0: I'm sorry, did I say I screwed up and I was talking about Herschel? It was Loeffler and Perdue were the ones. And Loeffler lost by like 85,000 votes and Perdue lost by, I think it's 50,000 votes in Georgia. So even just splitting it. But I think, you know, Loeffler and Perdue are the ones who really got jobbed in that as much as the president and the rest of the country did.
1: I reckon they did that with just like straight ticket ballots, or you reckon they did ballots where they just had the senators and the president marked on them? I don't know.
0: I think the president outdid the senators by a couple of hundred thousand votes.
1: Yeah.
0: But you know, that's but that is neither here nor there. When you have become completely addicted to democracy, then it becomes important to not just win the election, because that's way too much. There's way too much money. There's way too much ability to control businesses at hand to be left up to just hoping that enough of your ads had some impact on people. And that's why all of the safety valves that they have taken off of voting, like voting secretly for sure, but in public, in person, those things have to be brought back if we're going to save anything. As much as I've said, beating Iran in this, you know, quickie missile affair is important towards putting radical Islam into the crypt where it belongs. Getting every valid voter casting one valid vote is the only way we're going to save this nation.
1: Well, if we're going to have democracy, it seems like it ought to be left up to the people and not the people counting the votes.
0: Well, that's the problem.
1: What we've got now is it doesn't matter who votes, matters who counts the votes.
0: Exactly.
1: And with no manner of verification of who voted, it's all about who counts them.
0: And that becomes the problem with the Republicans who don't like, these interlopers, these folks like Donald Trump, who weren't chosen by the party, didn't climb the ladder the way the party would have liked, didn't go to the right schools, didn't serve on the right committees, didn't write legislation for some sanctified elder senator or congressman.
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11: News this hour at Town Hall. I'm Bob Agnew in Washington. The U.S. and Iran have reached an initial agreement that should extend the shaky ceasefire permanently, lead to the reopening of the Strait of Hormuz, and get the oil flowing again through there. President Trump discussed the deal today as he met with the French president at the G7 summit in France.
12: We've worked on many deals together. I'm very happy to signed. The deal's all signed. And the strait is already partially opened. As you know, they're doing a little hunting for a couple of mines that they've already found. But it's essentially ships are starting to go out now. On Friday, it'll be completely opened.
11: Details of the deal were not immediately released, but it did appear that it will not be implemented fully until it is signed. The mediator, Pakistan, said that's going to happen on Friday in Geneva. Stock markets rallying around the world, oil prices easing after the news of that deal. Right now on Wall Street, the Dow Jones Industrial Average is down by 709 points. A high-tech NASDAQ not far behind. It's off by, actually even more, up, I should say, by 754 points. And the S&P 500 up 138. In Georgia, Senate hopeful Mike Collins celebrating being President Trump's latest MAGA pick in GOP primaries. More on that from Bernie Bennett.
8: Representative Mike Collins celebrated his 11th hour endorsement from President Trump on Sunday and dismissed any ideas that the Republican president's stamp of approval is a risky bet in a potential showdown with Democratic Senator John Ossoff in November. Mr. Trump disclosed his choice of Collins over former football coach Derek Dooley in a middle-of-the-night social media post that praised the second-term congressman for his loyalty. The Republican candidates are competing Tuesday for the chance to unseat Ossoff in one of the most closely watched campaigns in the November midterm elections. Bernie Bennett reporting.
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9: 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Dial pound 250, say Mike Rowe. That's pound 250, say Mike Rowe. And happy birthday to us.
11: A 900-pound time capsule marking the 250th anniversary of American independence has been sealed shut and shipped to Pennsylvania, where it will be buried next month.
13: The 2016 law creating the nonpartisan America 250 Commission mandated creation of a time capsule to be buried on July 4, 2026, and opened 250 years later. The capsule was built with careful attention paid to making sure it will be watertight and airtight. It includes submissions from the three branches of the federal government, all 50 states, the five U.S. territories, and the District of Columbia. Rich Thomason, Washington.
11: FIFA's discrimination monitor at the World Cup has called for a video review of an official to be removed for appearing to make a hand gesture resembling a white supremacist sign. In 2019, that gesture had been designated as a hate symbol by the New York-based Anti-Defamation League. More of these stories at townhall.com. A deadly plane crash in Missouri over the weekend.
14: The crash happened at a local airport in Butler, some 65 miles south of Kansas City. Bates County Sheriff Chad Anderson.
15: We are treating that as a national or as a mass casualty. We want to be very clear, this is not a commercial airliner that has crashed. It's a local airplane that took off from our local airport.
14: The private plane was operated by Skydive Kansas City. Data from the digital flight tracking company FlightAware shows the plane had already completed two short flights on Sunday before the crash.
15: The investigation is going to be handled by the NTSB and the FAA.
14: Audio courtesy of KMBC. I'm Haya Pinjwani.
11: Fox is buying streaming platform Roku in a cash-in-stock deal valued at approximately $22 billion. The deal will give Fox access to the Roku channel, first-party data, and more than 100 million global streaming households. Fox is a media giant that includes sports, news, and entertainment. 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
16: Of getting some relief from the heat we've had over the weekend as a result of the rains and the clouds each day throughout the rest of the week, this tropical moisture comes into play thanks to an old frontal boundary that's kind of stalled overhead and that area of low pressure and eventually moving off the coast. Possibly trying to organize, but it's going to have a tough go at it. Some breezes kick up, some rains coming and going daily, and some of the totals could get quite excessive. Tonight, 70s. Tomorrow, middle and upper 80s with more rains about. Ralph Sanji, WGSO. 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

0: Bless you for letting me be of service to you this morning. 434-882-4217. That's the multitasker. You can text message to me like this one. Where'd it go? It's just it's unfortunately one device, multiple play. What was the name of that song you were just playing? Do we still have it queued up in the CD player there? What? Well, you're not going to get rid of one of them, are you? You still have some efficacy there. It was Charlie Pride. It is Pride Month, so we celebrate.
1: Because we talked so late last night.
0: It's called Amazing Love by Charlie Pride.
1: You'll know I kissed her face gently till my returning.
0: As you know, that's why we celebrate Pride Month for you. So appreciate it. I'm sure it's Spotify and all of this. This email, Georgia Democrats giving out votes. They're like Nick Martini giving out wings in It's a Wonderful Life, slamming the vote scanner as they rescan ballots, laughing all the way. Imagine Stacey Abrams saying, "Get me, I'm giving out votes." In the movie, there was a famous line spoken by Nick the bartender while aggressively ringing the cash register and kicking people out of his bar. He yells, "Get me, I'm giving out wings." That's right. I'm giving out votes. This is why they don't want in-person voting anymore. This is partially, as Janice writes in, this sounds like why Kareem wants you to have a live stream with people posting on it so that he can see who said what and when and he can track them down. You know, okay, so that the implication of what you're saying is that there's a trust factor that I'm failing at. People don't believe me when I say that somebody sent in an email or a text message. Can only read them when they come in, and sometimes I only read the ones that make a point I'm trying to make. Sometimes I read the ones that are flying in the face of the point I'm trying to make. In any event, here are the first things for this morning. It was President Trump's 80th birthday celebration Sunday, and before the UFC event on the White House South Lawn, he announced that a deal had been struck between the United States and Iran to end the hostilities between the two nations. Signing, according to Pakistan's prime minister, is going to be on Friday in Pakistan. G7 meets starting today in northern France. President Trump already on his way there after the UFC event. The G7 will welcome guest presentations from countries like Brazil, Egypt, Kenya, South Korea, Qatar, Syria, and Ukraine. Ukrainian's presentation will be President Zelensky himself, giving updates on progress and asking for more support in their battle against Russia. Meanwhile, questions have been raised over whose missile it was that landed on the Cathedral of Kyiv Pershek Lavra, the Monastery of the Caves. There are reports from Europe that we found a couple of them that fly in the face of the narrative that it was a Russian missile that caused the fire. Senator Mitch McConnell was admitted to a hospital Sunday, according to a spokesperson. There was no immediate information about why he was there. In Georgia, as we mentioned, ballots are no longer going to come with QR codes on them after a law was passed 2 years ago. And nobody has thought to come up with a new way of counting the ballots or at least verifying the fact that only one is cast per person. Meanwhile, the Republican Senate runoff is coming up. Mike Collins, congressman, two-term congressman from Georgia, received an 11th-hour endorsement from President Trump, who lauded his loyalty. Virginia Senator Mark Warner, the ranking Democrat on the Senate Intelligence Committee, was on Face the Nation Sunday saying that Jay Clayton, The U.S. Attorney for the Southern District of New York has the right temperament, in his view, to serve as Director of National Intelligence. The Carolina Hurricanes, 2026 Stanley Cup champs. New York rioted. Fires torched buildings and crashed vehicles after the Knicks won the championship on Saturday. New stories published under my byline in the DailySignal.com and lots of things at DailySignal.com. 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Don't think it has stopped just because the primaries are behind us. 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And yes, that includes me, but humility keeps me at a certain arm's distance, right?
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1: Well, I left home at the crack of dawn just about a year ago. I found my way across the USA and I learned a lot I didn't know.
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0: Yeah.
1: You know, one of the things that makes celebrating Pride Month so fun and easy is he pretty much wrote a song about every place and every person. So you can find one about almost anything in there as you celebrate Pride Month with us here on Joe Thomas in the Morning here. And first thing today, this email I thought was thought-provoking, so I'm going to share it with you. Steve writes in, Joe, I was listening to your news and you mentioned that Mitch McConnell is in the hospital. They won't say why. Would there be any key votes coming up this week that Mitch McConnell's vote might be handy to have that isn't going to be there because he is in hospital? I'm not saying that Mitch is in the hospital intentionally to avoid taking a tough vote, but wouldn't it be smart to have vice senators and vice congresspeople where if the senator or congressman can't serve for any period of time or takes a powder like the guy from New Jersey did, somebody can be there to take his votes. Maybe his chief of staff. I don't know, but maybe the representatives, the people that these representatives work for would like to know that when a vote is cast, there's somebody from their state there casting the vote. See, you know, it's hard to, you raise a great point, Steve, to me, and the reason I wanted to read your email, because I think it might compel some of the other folks as well. Because, yeah, all of a sudden, the Senate majority of Republicans is down. If Mitch McConnell can't be there, votes go on without him, as David Lee Roth once sang. And we see this happen in Congress all the time. I remember Marjorie Taylor Greene frantically trying to, I forget what the bill was, but it may have had something to do with the border. During the Biden administration, there was it was late November, perhaps it was just before Christmas recess, and a lot of Democrats had gone home, but the House was still in session, so she was frantically trying to get Kevin McCarthy to call a vote on something. And like I said, I'm pretty sure it had to do with the border and citizenship, funny enough, ironically, considering how Marjorie Taylor Greene switched sides on that, because the Republicans actually would have had a majority in the House at that point based on nose count of who was there and who wasn't, and Kevin McCarthy wouldn't do it, which is again becomes ironic considering how Marjorie Taylor Greene has flipped to the side of anything you want, Kevin. I mean, come on. And it was one of those things she was very frustrated with. And it was so surprising to me to see her take up for Kevin McCarthy. There must have been some heck of a deal cut between the two of them after the fact on that. Because I couldn't see how all of a sudden when the House Freedom Caucus, Chip Roy and Bob Good, who visits with us frequently, took on Kevin McCarthy's leadership. I figured Marjorie Taylor Greene would be right there with him, but no, there she was. Kevin's promised me things. And if you want to track the fall of Marjorie Taylor Greene, since Georgia seems to be on our mind quite a bit this morning, it begins there. Because she had, Steve, as you pointed out, done a quick nose count and said, huh, a lot of Democrats not here. I think we have, there was still quorum, but there was enough Democrats that had gone home that if they called the vote, I forget what it was, they would have had the majority. But they wouldn't do it. But your point is well taken, Steve, that that if Mitch McConnell has to be out of the Senate for any period of time, there should be somebody serving as vice senator. Unfortunately, the process is so clunky. If do you want Governor Beshear appointing a Democrat to serve as the vice senator? Or should it be something that the senator does, appoints a regent? You're my number one guy. Jack, you're my number one guy. Could it be just their chief of staff takes on the role? Didn't necessarily run for anything. Because you do have states where, like, Andy Beshear is the governor in Kentucky. He's not going to appoint a Republican. And would you want any Republican that Andy Beshear would appoint to the role to fill in for Mitch? I think it would have to be one of those kind of pre-established Mitch McConnell's second in command in his Senate office. I'd have to check, though, the Constitution, the Establishment Clauses, and see if that's allowed for. I mean, you wouldn't have voted for them. And I'm pretty sure that anyway, I'll have to check. It might be a loophole, Steve, especially for the Senate, to get the governors back into appointing U.S. senators rather than letting them be super legislators. This email on the FISA Act. Janice writes in, I thought Ken Cuccinelli couldn't stand Donald Trump. Did I miss something? Didn't he fight him in 2016? You see, this is the weird thing. See, I was in Cleveland in 2016, and being, you know, there from Virginia, Ken Cuccinelli was the Virginia chairman for the Republican delegation from Virginia, and I sat down with him. I was bad, Teresa. I was bad. I interviewed people that the Republican Party of Virginia didn't want me interviewing, so I got banned from their hotel. So the Republican Party of Virginia wanted me out of the way because I actually did a sit down with Ken Cuccinelli, and he's like, I'm not opposing Trump. I'm trying to point out to Trump how they're going to screw him over in this nominating process if he's not careful. So now, and Teresa, let's not forget, as I said, Ken Cuccinelli became Donald Trump's director of Homeland Security. So it's not like they had acrimony.
0: Had an opportunity this week on the FISA piece. Mark Warner's another one, good target. People ought to call both him and Cain, and they ought to call their congressman. Morgan Griffith seems likely to cooperate with something like this.
1: So, and call them, especially if you've got somebody who maybe is right on defense and they want FISA, but they're going to put save on it.
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2: 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Mac McDonald, happy Monday. What's on your mind this morning? What do you have in your notebook?
3: You know, a word we probably don't use enough when telling a sports story is sacrifice. In the summer of 2024, Jalen Brunson became eligible to sign a five-year, $269 million extension with the New York Knicks. Instead, he decided to ink a four-year, $156 million deal. By turning that deal down, the former Villanova Wildcat sacrificed exactly $113 million. What the Knicks did with that money is the reason that they won it all. The money left over helped the Knicks front office absorb high salary and elite players. Brunson's unselfish act played a direct role in their ability to trade for stars like Mikal Bridges and Karl-Anthony Towns. It benefited the roster and certainly the chemistry.
4: I'm just thankful for the opportunity. Through a lot of hard work and effort, I knew it was achievable, but that was only a small portion of it. I think everyone bonding, coming together, having the mindset of just believing in each other, never giving up, no matter what the situation was, made this all possible. But yes, they may look like it had something to do with it, but it's a credit to my teammates.
3: Joe, consider this. Through the first two games of the finals, Brunson averaged 25 points on 34% shooting, including 23% from three-point range. You call it woeful efficiency, right? Over the final three games, though, after JB decided on a plan of counterattack, 38 points per game, 48% shooting, 52% from three-point range, and 85% from the free-throw line. So it took 53 years. Head coach Mike Brown admitted nothing about it felt real.
5: To have the fans that we have in New York City and be able to bring home a championship after all these years is absolutely amazing. It's a surreal feeling. I don't know how long it's been since that final buzzer went off, but I still don't believe it. I'm pinching myself. I'm telling myself to try to be present. All the stuff that I tell these guys every single day, I'm trying to do because I can't believe it.
3: The Knicks came back from a pair of 20-point deficits on the road against the favored Boston Celtics last spring. They came back from down 2-1 in the first round to the Atlanta Hawks, punctuating that surge with an historic 51-point beatdown. The Knicks came back from down 22 in the fourth quarter, game one of the Eastern Conference Finals against the Cleveland Cavaliers. The Knicks came back from double-digit deficits four times in these finals, most notably Game 4, when they erased a 29-point Spurs lead in what will go down as the greatest comeback in NBA history. And on Saturday, yeah, the Knicks did it again. For the Spurs and center Victor Wembanyama, the 4-1 series loss was punctuated on a couple fourth-quarter blown leads. And yes, he was criticized when he walked off the floor without shaking hands or congratulating Knicks players. Wemby told the media, though, it was the biggest lesson of his life.
6: I think that's compared to anything before. This is the biggest lesson of my life, the biggest learning moment. I can't tell exactly what the lesson is, but we're learning from that for sure. I'm learning more than any other time in my life before.
3: San Antonio ran off double-digit leads in all five games, and the Frenchman felt the Spurs were actually the more dominant team during the finals.
6: We absolutely dominated for most of the series. But our errors, our mistakes are punished so hard that we can't have ups and downs like this so much, you know. The ups are okay. The downs, it's the reason we lost.
3: So, Joe, the Knicks and Knicks fans are going to celebrate the Larry O'Brien Trophy, their first since 1973. And when you think about it, words are words, but sacrifice is a championship component. You can talk about process, execution, mistakes, strategy. However, when players step up and change contracts to help the front office, good things can happen. The Knicks erased over half a century of frustration, and there might be 113 million reasons. We'll have another sports update coming up at 8:15 and get you caught up on scores, including the College World Series. See you then.
7: Thank you, Mac. I don't know. Is that, are you trying to lay the, did he already log out? To find out if he was, if that was like trying to get me to give up some money so that, you know, we make some room for Mac. Has he got a salary cap thing coming up? 434-882-4217, sacrifice. And so, back to the New York riots. And I said this, I was there, I was 10, when the Knicks won the 1970. And I did go to some games. I am old enough to have watched Phil Jackson play in basketball, NBA basketball games. And I know owners of the network, you know, everyone wants to be new and young and hip. I am new, and I do say things nobody else does. Go back to the first hour of the program, and we had a whole raging debate about the importance of the Iranian peace deal and why this is important, and if Trump does this right, which I have faith that he will do, because, well, hashtag art of the deal. So the attitude towards private property every time there's rioting, and it's not just New York, it's Chicago, it's LA, every time there's a championship in these cities, Dallas is out. This rioting culture, this idea of this is the appropriate way to do things. And the laughable bit to me is I actually watched a sports reporter talk about how wonderful the soccer fans have been. Well, first off, it's the preliminary round.

0: happens. It's pool play. Nobody is going to riot like Wrexham just lost to, I don't know, whoever. I only know Wrexham because of Ryan Reynolds. You know, Liverpool loses to Manchester United and there's riots before they even get out of the stadium. So it's just funny to me that people are looking at photographs of rioting in the streets of New York and thinking, well, the soccer fans seem well-behaved. But it's an attitude. It is what our leaders, our community leaders, not just the elected ones, but there's an attitude that has been fomented. Unfortunately, not amongst you and me. You and me, we get it. Towards property, other people's property, and that is not fair, and that if somebody doesn't have property, nobody should have property. And I get it, believe me, owning something that is permanent, you know, whether or not you want to debate, you know, the state's ability to take your property from you if you don't pay their taxes to them. There was a time years and years ago at the founding of this nation that those who were allowed to vote were the ones that owned property. And so the laws were reflected and the policies of policing and sheriff's departments were much more tuned into protecting somebody's private property. And then the populism starts getting in and it's, what is property? And the government was all for it because the government wanted new things to tax, and they weren't quite ready to tax thingy yet, as Monty Python once suggested. But the attitude towards other people's property is amazing. I was just reading a piece, I think it was in the New York Post. It actually came to me through my Yahoo news aggregator, about somebody who lost their car in the riots and he can't afford to replace it. Huh, really? Funny that. I bet whoever bashed his windshield in thought, oh, this is fun. This is just some rich oligarch that I'm trashing his car. Ha ha ha. Shows him to be rich in New York.
1: According to a new report from Discovery Education, 92% of students say that engaging lessons makes school more fun, and more than 90% of educators said engagement is critical for student achievement. Student engagement is essential for learning, but gaps remain about how to achieve, measure, and sustain students' interest in the classroom. Although 63% of students agreed that students are highly engaged in school, only 45% of teachers and 51% of principals surveyed agreed with the same statement. Educators disagreed on the top indicators of engagement. 72% of teachers said asking thoughtful questions was the strongest indicator of student engagement, while 54% of superintendents rate performing well on assessments as a top engagement indicator. Also, 2/3 of students said they believed that AI could help them learn faster, yet fewer than half of teachers report using AI themselves to complete tasks. 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
3: 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America's entertainment pop culture talk show.
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11: It's on.

poor Vince Vance, he missed his chance, and I don't know, maybe he can go out, maybe President Trump can have him do a special concert on the South Lawn of the White House, because that won't trigger anyone there. I want to go back. Several emails came in on the truce, the memorandum of understanding between Iran and the United States, both sides saying we're done here. President Trump saying the Strait of Hormuz is open. Gentlemen, start your engines. He also said Iran has agreed to never have a nuclear weapon. They're going to get together on Friday in Geneva. And to me, that's as notable as any of this. And I brought this up earlier. President Trump flies to Vietnam. I remember doing a program. We did a live broadcast from the nation's first municipal Vietnam.

0: War Memorial with some folks who had done an incredible documentary on soldiers and servicemen and medics who had been going back as volunteers to help the citizens of Vietnam. Even in the postscript of the war. And in here is going to be the president of the United States and the leader of Iran sitting together. And that's, is that not notice? When was the last time that the leadership in Iran, certainly before 77, sat together at any kind of ceremony? That is notable. It's like President Trump flying to Vietnam. Of course, Joe Biden had to follow him. So now, I mean, we've had presidents visiting Vietnam. Because Trump's agenda is let's get everyone working together. It's the same deal that the Abraham Accords were. Countries that trade together generally don't bomb one another. And one of the things that's interesting in this, as I'm getting more reports from people who have seen the text of this memorandum of understanding, ceasing the hostilities between the two countries, is Israel isn't a part of it. I thought Donald Trump was only doing these things because he was Benjamin Netanyahu's puppet, he says, with a certain amount of early morning snark in our commentary. But I said earlier that one of the things that we have to do, and the reason Iran is important to this, is if we're going to end Islamism. Now, that's different than Islam. I'm not saying we're going to end the Muslim faith. But if the Muslim faith is going to join the rest of the world and understand that you have a right to follow your faith in any way, shape, or form, short of impacting another human being for it, then you, but right now we still have too many clerics, too many madrasas, too many places on the planet that say, if they don't believe what you do, kill them, even if they're Muslim. And you need Iran to make that stick. We've done amazing work through this time in the Middle East, not to get people to give up being Muslim, but to realize that it doesn't give you carte blanche to kill people anymore. And this is why I brought up the connection, and several folks have pointed out that they, like Kareem called and gave it voice, don't sit well when I connect the Barbary Pirates and Thomas Jefferson of 1786 to today. And I'm not sure where you come at it. I know some people, they just don't like thinking of Thomas Jefferson and Donald Trump in the same sentence. To be fair, a lot of those people don't like the mention of Donald Trump in the same sentence of anybody who has worked out of the Oval Office. But when the pirates started raiding, and I understand they were Libyans and they're not, but the fact they were using radical Islam to attack as the premise to their attacks on Americans, they're the same. Whether they're from the same country or something, you're getting lost in the labels and the esoterica of it, which is what they want. They want you to get lost in, well, you know, Joe Thomas said the Barbary Pirates, they were from Libya and they weren't, you know. They were, as their excuse, they told Jefferson and Adams, well, no, you guys didn't do anything to us except being the infidel. This is why Jefferson's consult to Washington is, we may need to end this one with a war. John Adams saying, you know, me and future President Obama, we have a plan. Just give them money and they'll stop. And I will be the first to admit that when John Adams gave them money, they stopped. So deeply held were their religious beliefs that we could bribe them to stop for a while until they decided to start again, and then we bribed them again. All the way through the pallet of unfrozen assets Barack Obama and Joe Biden delivered to the Iranians. And all the while tiptoeing around this idea that we need to not change the Muslim faith, but to make anyone who's an adherent to it realize there are some parts of it, and I bring up stoning people for working on the Sabbath. There are things that, sure, if you were going to use our Bible as a legal textbook, I'm not sure I'm going to stone people on Sunday. And it's going to make it hard to get a beverage at, you know, the next Las Vegas Raiders game. But there have to be acceptances for, you can have a faith, but it doesn't give you the right to kill all the people who don't follow that faith. And the only country that can make that change happen is going to be sitting with Donald Trump on Friday. So I understand you saying, well, I don't hear anyone else saying that, because nobody else is. It's my analysis of Iran's importance to this.
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3: Breaking news at Town Hall, I'm Bob Agnew in Washington. A big announcement from President Trump today as he arrived in France for the annual Group of Seven summit. In addition to talking about his positions on trade, the war in Ukraine, and the NATO ties with European allies, he also brought news about the new deal with Iran.
4: We got along very well with Iran. It's a different set of leaders. As you know, the first set is gone, the second set is gone. And we found the third set to be very smart, strong, very smart, but we ended up making a deal. I felt badly that we had to go back on the attack for two nights, and I thought a third, but we made it before that happened.
3: And the president held a news conference with President Emmanuel Macron. The two complimented each other on the deal with Iran and also their past diplomatic deals before, and they also look forward to talking to President Vladimir Zelensky later this week about the ongoing war with Russia and Ukraine. The G7 summit this week focusing on the need for reopening the Strait of Hormuz in particular. Here's reporter John Leister.
5: Top of the list of priorities for G7 nations is reopening the Strait of Hormuz so that oil and gas from the Persian Gulf can flow out again to world markets. France and Britain have a proposal to help with that. They are offering warships that could help escort tankers through the strait and also get rid of any mines.
3: That is reporter John Leister. Britain's Prime Minister Keir Starmer announcing a major change involving the way young people access the internet.
6: Today is a big moment for our country. This is a big step, real change for our children and our future. Because today I can announce that the government will ban access to social media for all children under the age of 16.
3: On Wall Street, a booming session so far. Investors happy about the deal with Iran. The Dow right now up by 640 points. 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
3: Fairfax County, Virginia schools are considering cuts to the calendar that could exclude some key religious holidays.
8: The district considering cutting Christmas as a day off from the school calendar, the stated goal to increase learning time. But some parents fighting the war on Christmas say the school needs to return to 5-day school weeks, as many weeks kids are in class for only 4-day weeks. This month, a survey sent out to parents asking if they wanted to eliminate Christmas and the Jewish holiday of Rosh Hashanah from the calendar. Other options include shortening spring and winter break, removing federal holidays, and the day off before Thanksgiving.
3: That is correspondent Laura Winters, a nationwide network of charitable foundations encouraging members to emphasize positive contributions. The anniversary campaign is aimed at quelling what the Council on Foundation calls a greater intensity of scrutiny felt from the federal government and populist movements. Breaking news and analysis at townhall.com.
9: Of getting some relief from the heat we've had over the weekend as a result of the rains and the clouds each day throughout the rest of the week, this tropical moisture comes into play thanks to an old frontal boundary that's kind of stalled overhead and that area of low pressure, and eventually moving off the coast, possibly trying to organize, but it's going to have a tough go at it. Some breezes kick up, some rains coming and going daily, and some of the totals could get quite excessive. Tonight, 70s, tomorrow, middle and upper 80s with more rains about. 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

0: everyone. It's time now for the food show. I'm Marianne Fitzmaurice. I'd love it if you called and talked about food. Patty, I didn't know what that sound was, but I didn't like it, but now it's gone. Did you notice that?
1: No, I didn't.
0: I don't know.
1: I can
0: anyway,
1: just hear the music.
0: Hello, everyone. It's Monday. Another warm and muggy Monday. Patty, you are correct to ask me if it's Delacroix the restaurant or the place, because when Patty asked me what we'd be talking about today so she could make the social media post, I said Delacroix, forgetting that I needed to specify that it was the restaurant, because as often as I'm talking about getting in the car and driving off somewhere, that's a valid question. So it was Delacroix the restaurant. I had actually a blast at lunch today. I don't know, Patty, you always go out with people, so they're always fun. But I often just eat by myself, or I will go out, and sometimes I am just having a blast. And I have no explanation or expectation of how it was going to go, but it just turned out to be a blast. And that was the case today. I was meeting with two of Tom's fraternity brothers to talk about the fundraising project. And it was really, really fun. I think I might be done with Delacroix. Not that it was bad. It's just that I've seen the menu. I've done it. And I find the worst part about Delacroix, and there aren't any bad parts about Delacroix, except the getting there. I mean, it really is problematic to get there. It really is. And it's too bad because it's a great place to go. When we were going at 11, it was a train that had decided to stop right in front of the restaurant, and it was stopped for a little bit. And then we were trying to figure out how to get in. And then, of course, it moved. It's just, it's problematic to get there. I wish they had a valet. I'm not a big valet fan, but I wish they had a valet. I think that would make things a lot easier. I find that to be, I won't say an insurmountable obstacle, because if you want to do anything, you can do it badly. If you want to do anything badly enough, you'll do it. But it is not easy to get to Delacroix. It was funny because we had one of the guys that was at the table was from Philadelphia, and he had never been there before. And then he ate like just a bowl of gumbo, like a little cup of gumbo. And then the other guy that I was with also had a cup of gumbo. And then I had a cup of gumbo. And then I realized as I was looking on the menu that there's actually like a lunch thing. And it is, I forget what they called it, but it's a cup of gumbo, one of the sandwiches, the burger or the fried chicken, and an iced tea. And that's lunch. It's $25. It's a great deal. You are limited in just the burger or the fried chicken sandwich, which is fine. I've not had their burger, but I'm a little sick of the bacon jam burger. So I did not get that. I got the fried chicken sandwich, which I had looked at once before. And when it came to the table, Patty, do you ever get, usually this happens with sandwiches, do you ever get a something put in front of you and you just go, wow, and you just look at it for a while trying to figure out how to approach it?
1: Oh, yeah.
0: Yeah. What was the last time that happened? Go ahead.
1: Off the top of my head, I can't think of any place, but I know exactly what you mean. Like when you put it in front of you, you're like, how am I going to eat that?
0: Yeah, you know? you have to get kind of a game plan in your head. So this chicken sandwich sat about, now at Lola in Covington, this happens all the time, and I love it because once you touch the sandwich, the whole thing collapses, and what happens is you get this marvelous slaw that he makes, and it's just like a big pile of deliciousness in front of you. So there's no downside to it, but sometimes when I approach a sandwich and I know that I am going to reduce its structural integrity and that's going to be a problem, I don't like that. So that's what happened here. This was two. I'm so tired of the dark meat pounded fried chicken, but it was. There were two pieces stacked on top of each other. Very thick breading. And then it was some kind of like a Tabasco pepper jelly, but it was red. And that touched off a conversation about Nashville hot chicken, which I'll get into in a minute. But it was on one of those Leidenheimer buns, which are fantastic. And it had lettuce, tomato, pickle. It was great, but it was fine. It's like, okay, I just had to try this chicken sandwich. It's not one of the best I've had. It's not one of the worst I've had. Might be over chicken sandwiches. The gumbo was great as always. It was a little bit thick today, but that's okay because it's just delicious. A lot of everything, a lot of duck, a lot of andouille, just a good flavor. And then one of my companions had a trout almondine. No, it wasn't trout. It was drum almondine. It was beautiful. It was crispy. It was fried. A little light on the butter sauce. And I didn't notice a whole lot of almonds, but it was perched on top of boiled red potatoes that were buttery. It was a good plate of food. It was definitely a good plate of food. And that was it. I'm embarrassed to tell you, that's it. We had this guy from out of town, and that is all we ate. Three gumbos, a chicken sandwich, and the drum almondine. I'm glad that he got the almondine. I had not seen that before, and I have been wondering about it. And I don't need to get it. I mean, I don't need to get it. So I guess it'll be a while before I go to Delacroix, the restaurant, again. And I will probably, let's put it this way, I'll probably get to Delacroix, the place, before I get to Delacroix, the restaurant, again. Let's bet on that, Patty. I would say I will go to Delacroix, the place, before, and I don't even know where Delacroix is. Is it the one? It's not where the Coco Marina is. That is Cocodrie, right?
1: Right.
0: Okay. So I've got all these little finger areas in the boot of Louisiana of roads to obscure fishing destinations. Since I'm not a fisherman, I have never been to any of these. I've not gotten fish from anyone who has ever been to any of these. I don't know anything about them, and I'm very curious to go. So I was going to go to Coco Marina 2 weekends ago, and I didn't make it because it was pouring. And this weekend was a beautiful weekend to do that, but I was chained to the computer all day getting the newsletter ready for publication either tonight or tomorrow. Actually, what's today? This is the 15th? Yeah, probably tomorrow. 556-9696 is the number, and that is it. That is all I have to report. I tell you what, I did pitch the Mississippi mud pie, which I've had once there, and it was so delicious. But nobody was eating all that much, so we just didn't. We just like called it a day, and that was it. Although I hated to call it a day because it was really a fun lunch. It was one of those outings where I just really had a blast, and I am always sad to see those go. 556-9696 is the number. Today is National Arugula Day. We have talked more than a few times about arugula. If anyone had told me the first time I tried arugula, which was at least 20 years ago, at the, Tour Eiffel on St. Charles, if anyone told me then that arugula would become such a popular green that you would see it on things like chicken sandwiches and burgers, I would have laughed hysterically. It was such a glamour green at that point. But I don't know, it must be really easy to grow arugula, and they're just getting a plentiful crop. But arugula is everywhere. It is on sandwiches, and not even fancy sandwiches, kind of mundane sandwiches. I prefer it the way I first had it, which was that incredible goat cheese, arugula, balsamic vinegar, and walnut salad. But I feel like we're cheapening arugula by putting it on sandwiches. I'd rather butter lettuce anyway. All right, it's time for a little break. We'll be back with more of the food show after this.
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3: When you're awake, the things you think come from the dreams you dream. Thought has wings, and lots of things are seldom what they seem.
0: Because I got a text during the break from Richard Hughes at the Pelican Club. And I was happy to get it in the first place, but what made me laugh is the second part of it. So as we know, the Pelican Club, and I could just go ahead and do their spots right now. As I have said before, two things about the Pelican Club. They do the best of these special menus, period. And the other thing about the Pelican Club for the special menus is they often deviate from the beaten path and do extra time, which is what the text was about. They are going to run the restaurant week menu through the end of the month, meaning June. So another week, they're going to be doing another week, which is good because I didn't get to the Pelican Club, and I always love to go to the Pelican Club, first of all, anytime. But I love their restaurant week menu because you get a really great deal on the whole menu. That's the whole thing. But with the text, you know how people are, they are closing, not a lot, but a few are closing. And they are closing for renovations, but then they don't reopen. You know how that goes, Patty?
1: So he says,
0: we're closing the first 2 weeks of July, which they do every single year. They're closing the first 2 weeks of July. And then they're going to do a complete interior painting. And then he puts in parenthesis the truth. So in other words, the Pelican Club is going to be painting. There is nothing to worry about. They will be back after the first 2 weeks in July, as they always are for their summer break. But it's funny to see how restaurants cannot help but being a little unnerved by those things that are going on. The most recent one, of course, is Coquette, which has not been around nearly as long as the Pelican Club, but was a big surprise. And honestly, in the case of that, I think it's just a simple thing that he wants to focus on his rotisserie chicken business, and that he has maybe concluded the other one has run out of steam. It's such a volatile business, particularly right now. Anyway, 556-9696 is the number. Tom says about arugula. I think Tom says something about arugula, although he's going to make a liar out of me. I don't see that he actually says anything about arugula here. So never mind. It is, Patty, you'll be happy to know, in Key West, conch fritter day. Wait, you don't eat those, right?
1: No.
0: Okay. Like if you told me that you ate those, I'd go, Patty.
1: No. But I've seen people eat them.
0: Lots of people eat them. I mean, yeah. Tom used to always say they had the texture of a pencil eraser, which they do. And I don't know why anyone eats them. But of course, who knows why anyone eats anything? There's a lot of stuff out there being eaten that you have to kind of shake your head at. But Tom says we don't have conch fritters here. Consider that good luck. So let's make this National Arugula Day. Okay, so I see. Tom made it his own little day. If it's conch fritter day, he made it arugula day. It's a weed, really, and for his money, it's the most delicious weed there is. It grows wild all around the Mediterranean and has been eaten since time immemorial by people from the Riviera to Sudan. You got to say, anything that grows wild in the Mediterranean or not wild in the Mediterranean is delicious stuff. I mean, Mediterranean food is delicious. It's interesting that the impoverished people of Sudan may well be eating the same thing simultaneous as the wealthiest people in America's most expensive restaurants. Tom said his favorite arugula story, he was staying in a hotel in Udine, Italy, where he was with a group of Italian-American restaurateurs. They were to have lunch in the hotel. He went down to the lobby and entered the restaurant. Just inside the door was a gigantic glass bowl filled with arugula leaves. His only thought was how fine a meal it would be to have nothing but that, olive oil, a little balsamic vinegar, and chunks of Parmigiana cheese on the side. He was very disappointed when the maitre d' pointed him to the banquet room where the lunch was to take place. They did have a little arugula. You can grow your own arugula, but since it's only good when the leaves are small, they start tasting strong in the direction of horseradish when they get big. You have to constantly plant it to have fresh leaves. Arugula also goes under the name rocket and roquette or arugula. How about a big salad bowl of it right now with a zippy vinaigrette? Yeah, you don't see it too much. I'm trying to think of the last time I saw an arugula salad. I would have to think for a little bit longer than that. I am seeing, like I said, arugula now as a sandwich green. I did not do anything at all in terms of dining anywhere over the weekend. So I do not have anything to report. I did make a little, what you would consider really boring pasta with my vegetable bone broth and cream, mainly to use the cream. That's the most pathetic dining or cooking story I have, but I had chicken and I had the bone broth and I had spaghetti. Oh, you know what? I was reading that stuff, that Italian, those Italian lists. And I got to the pasta. I don't know. Did I mention this on Friday? That one of the characteristics of a good Italian pasta in the United States, a store-bought Italian pasta in the United States, is actually something that I find unpalatable, but I'm glad to know that it's actually good. Paul, come on in.
4: Hey, Marianne. How are you doing today?
0: I'm doing all right. How about you?
4: It's a beautiful sunny day and the weather's perfect. So I'm loving life.
0: Okay. Don't rub it in, Paul. It's like 100 degrees here and steamy.
4: But this is the season why I live here. This is anyway, arugula. There's a product that we have abundant here. It's maple syrup. It's a big thing early, just as winter's ending. And a lot of it, and I really enjoy it. But what I found is my favorite arugula dressing is just olive oil and vinegar, stone ground mustard, and some maple syrup. And you can alter it, or, you know, adjust it and doctor it up with anything else you like to. But the tartness of arugula, the little bitterness, and maple syrup balance each other out really, really well. And it's I highly suggest you try it if you haven't.
0: You know, let me hear that again. Let me hear the recipe again. How did you do it?
4: The base is oil and vinegar, stone ground mustard, like some Zatarain's Creole, and the maple syrup.
0: Mm-hmm. You know, I've heard that mustard and sweet together. It doesn't sound like something I would like, but you know what? I'm getting, I guess, mellow in my old age, and I don't balk so much at that. So I love mustard any kind of way. I mean, any kind of way. And I would try that. I definitely would try that. And
4: I would suggest, you know, going really small with the amount of mustard and maple syrup at first and taste it and just adjust it to where you find something that you like.
0: Yeah. Yeah. That sounds good, actually. Okay. All right. Thank you. Appreciate it. That's all?
4: That's right. Just listening to the show, enjoying it.
0: Enjoy your Upper Peninsula, Lower Peninsula, or any peninsula north of here by the Canadian border is going to be beautiful right now. All right.
4: Well, I'll tell you one other thing. We live in what's called above the tension line. If you draw a line from Muskegon, Michigan, which is south of me, over to Saginaw, everything below that in the Midwest, it's just traffic tension. And when you get up where I am above that line, we're in the Great North Woods, and it's very peaceful and very enjoyable. Hope you get a chance to check it out sometime.
0: All right. I love it. All right. Okay. Take care. Thank you, Paul. 556-9696 is the number. All right. We were talking, there were three of us at the table at lunch, and one of us was from Philadelphia and had not been to a lot of the restaurants here and was, you know, not familiar with Tom, but someone who was in the restaurant business up there knew who he was when he mentioned he was coming down here. And so the other guy and I were talking just like back and forth, rapid fire, you know, what do you think about juniors? And, you know, we start just doing what we do on the show. And the other guy was just kind of listening and goes, he goes, I'm just listening. And I said, well, that's what we do. This is like the whole show every single day. And he was so, so intrigued by that. And we were just saying, well, you know, where else could you do this but New Orleans? Because it's just something we love, you know, but nobody else thinks of it that way. But when they actually hear it, even if you're not especially interested in food or that's not your culture, just the idea that people would be so passionate about it would get your attention, I think, you know. So whenever I say tell a friend about the show, please tell a friend about the show because they will find it interesting. I think it's harmless enough. I mean, you know, talking about food is infinitely more interesting than what else you sometimes hear out there. But it is funny to hear that just as from an observer, you know, just from an observer. All right. The store-bought pasta, you are supposed to get coarse pasta. This, I hesitate to say it. I always say de Checo, but it's not really Checo. It's de Checo, I think. And it is, the spaghetti that I use is coarse. And I didn't like that quality about it, although it doesn't come out that way after it's boiled, but in its raw state, it is that way. And I have been intrigued about that. And then I saw this and I thought, oh, so that is designed in order to make it cling or make the sauce cling to it. And I think that is an interesting thing to note. We also had a funny conversation. The guy that I was with that you would know is Dan Lund, who has been a guest host for me in the past. And he is very passionate about food and travels a lot for work and does a lot of dining, et cetera, et cetera. So he was talking about a trip that he made to Italy and that he had come home and made cacio e pepe. And I said, and I had, you know, yeah, sure. And we talked a little bit about how his cacio e pepe turned out and how much he was very proud of his cacio e pepe. And then we had a conversation about the authentic versions of cacio e pepe and all of the, I think it's five maybe, true Italian sauces. And he was saying something that I found a little disturbing. He was saying the last time he was in Italy, he felt like the Italian food was morphing into the kind of Italian food that he would find here, which I don't consider to be a positive development for them. All right, it's time for the news from Louisiana Radio Network. We will be back to talk some more about all of these things and take your calls, if you would like to call, right after
5: Louisiana
0: this.
5: Louisiana Radio Network, I'm Andrew Greenstein. Flooding is a possibility this week as excessive rainfall may produce flash flooding.
6: LSU Health Climatologist Barry Keim says a stalled cold front interacted with a Gulf disturbance winds will produce heavy rainfall every day this week.
7: It's going to be probably more concentrated in those afternoon hours. I'd say from noon to about 6 or 7 p.m.
6: And rainfall totals for some areas could range between 5 and 10 inches.
7: It'll be relentless through the work week. I think probably the worst day is we were looking at is probably Tuesday and going into Wednesday.
6: The good news, this rainy week could put an end to drought conditions for the Bayou State. I'm Jeff Palermo.
5: Registration for the Fortified Roof Program lottery closes Friday at 5 p.m. Insurance Commissioner Tim Temple says Louisiana is the fastest growing state in the country for fortified roofs.
8: We have just at 5,000 roofs after a little over 2.5 years. We're about to put on 8,000 roofs in the next 12 months.
5: LRN.
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1: When you're awake, the things you think come from the dreams you dream. Thought has wings, and lots of things are never what they seem.
2: Alrighty, 556-9696 is the number. There's some really fascinating stuff in this pasta, store-bought pasta thing. They polled Italian restaurateurs in Italian restaurants of note in six different places. In Massachusetts, in Denver, Angelo's Ristorante in Stoneham, Massachusetts, Restaurant Olivia in Denver, Indico in Charleston, Pura Vida in West Hollywood. Now, this does kind of make that credential a little in question. That one is the author of Vegana Italiana. So I don't know. Anyway, the Wine Kitchen in Leesburg, Virginia. And the things that they said were things that I didn't know anything about. One is that there are two ways that pasta is extruded and cut before it's dried, and it matters what it is, which I find interesting and not something I would think of on my own. If the pasta was cut with a bronze die, it's a traditional method. The pasta dough is extruded. The bronze mold warms up, creating friction that results in a slightly rough texture that helps the sauce cling better. So I guess the cecco is bronze cut. They tend to be more porous and they soak up sauce well. A Teflon die is a nonstick coating, as we all know, in a more affordable way to make pasta quicker. The exterior of the pasta is slick and smooth, which is not ideal for maximum sauceability. You should also be looking for a pasta which uses high-quality durum wheat semolina. It's important to know where the grain was grown. I don't know that you can read all this on a store-bought package, although I don't ever read package sides or backs, and I am told that is a very big mistake. So I should probably do that a little bit more. One of them said that they want pasta made by people who care about ingredients, the process, and the planet. So I don't know how intently that is reflected on a box, but the best store-bought pasta. Oh, wait, it's a short ingredients list that you should also be looking for. Pasta is made with 100% durum wheat and water, like all of the chef-approved brands below, will taste better, be better for you, and enhance the pasta experience. So here are the pastas you should be getting if you are buying store-bought pasta. Bionaturai. I've never even heard of that. Pat, have you heard of that?
3: Bionaturai. No, I have not.
2: Dececho. That's the one that I get. It's the blue one. Filicetti. Garofalo. Rao's. I wonder if that's still true, because people are wondering about Rao's now that it's been bought by a private equity firm. They expect changes. I don't know that about them. I don't think that's ipso facto true, but I don't read the box, so I don't know. But Rao's was something that was a mark of high quality, and I don't know that it's not. Because like I said, I don't buy it. I have bought it, but I don't buy it because I don't eat much at home. So the only reason I know about the Dececho is that I have been buying it. And the only reason I've been buying it is it's two for $5 at Fresh Market. If you put a two, four, fill in the blank, I'm there. Rustichella d'Abruzzo. 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Tagliatelle is perfect for bolognese. Spaghetti is good with puttanesca. Penne arrabbiata, hence the name penne arrabbiata. Conchiglie shells, that's cheese. Fusilli in brown butter and campanelle for a marsala sauce. You know what? I hate to say that I don't bother with other pastas, but I don't bother with other pastas too much. I've decided spaghetti works just fine for all applications now. Dan was talking about having cacio e pepe in Italy. And it was a bucatini, I think he said, which I'd never seen. And I don't, if they're doing bucatini now in Italy for cacio e pepe, then that means that the American invasion has indeed begun. 556-9696 is the number. I would like to tell you about Blue Plate Mayonnaise. Blue Plate Mayonnaise is our mayonnaise. The guy that was from Philadelphia in our group today was talking about Blue Plate Mayonnaise and actually inquiring about it because we were looking at the little caddy that was on the table. And Dan wanted Tabasco, but it was Crystal hot sauce. And the waitress said, well, it should be Tabasco. And so then that caused us to look at the caddy for other things. I took out the remoulade that is house made and right there on the caddy. And then I said, well, at least there's Blue Plate Mayonnaise here. And I said, what's Blue Plate Mayonnaise? And I didn't really get into the whole commercial, but I will now. Blue Plate Mayonnaise is our iconic product here. It's been around since 1927. It's made the European way, with oil, vinegar, and egg yolks, but only the egg yolks. And that makes for a richer, creamier, denser, more delicious, more flavorful condiment. Generations of New Orleanians have grown up loving Blue Plate Mayonnaise. My mom dipped her fries in it. She didn't bother to mix it with anything. That was it. Fries, Blue Plate Mayonnaise. It was a key ingredient in the Creole tomato sandwiches that we had when I was growing up. It was two slices of white bread, a big smear of Blue Plate Mayonnaise, and a slice of Creole tomato. There was in Tom's white shrimp remoulade sauce, there was the main ingredient of Blue Plate Mayonnaise. That's how they all started, and that was a big favorite of anybody who had Tom's white shrimp remoulade. It's part of my pimento cheese, makes it more spreadable. It's on the poor boys around town, the other sandwiches like club sandwiches. It is in tuna salad, potato salad, chicken salad, all of those things because everybody in these parts loves Blue Plate Mayonnaise. It's our mayonnaise since 1927. It's the official mayo of the New Orleans Saints and the LSU Tigers. It's the good stuff. That is the nickname it now has from winning the taste test that it has with that very simple recipe. Blue Plate Mayonnaise since 1927. It's the good stuff. And we'll be back with more of the food show after this.
1: The Crescent City Steakhouse has been a favorite since the first time I discovered it on Mardi Gras Day. This old-fashioned steakhouse hasn't changed much since it opened in 1934. I love the steaks. Here is prime beef, dry-aged in-house, a great T-bone or porterhouse steak. the Vojkovic family has welcomed generations of locals to this special place, and they'd love to welcome you. Crescent City Steakhouse, 1001 North Broad, 821-3271. I won't dance, don't ask me. I won't dance, don't ask me. I won't dance, madame, with you.
2: All righty, 556-9696 is the number. We have an edible dictionary word for you. It is kohlrabi. Kohlrabi is one of the strangest looking of vegetables. It's a much altered cultivar of cabbage. The part usually eaten is a pale green bulb formed by the bulging lower end of the stems. Despite its appearance, this bulb doesn't grow underground. The flavor of kohlrabi is often compared with the stems of broccoli or cauliflower. The bulbs are most often peeled and then shredded into an ingredient for salad, but sometimes they're cooked. Only people who grow them are wild about kohlrabi, actually. The name is much like the German word for rutabagas, which are related only distantly. If you are a fan of vegetables that are almost never eaten by anyone else, call me and tell me what it is. There is a fairly limited amount of vegetables in a regular grocery store. I think Whole Foods has a considerably larger amount of unusual vegetables and fruits. And then if you go to a place like I just mentioned, Wegmans or Erewhon, you will see really unusual things. But generally speaking, I would say that the options for vegetables is in a somewhat smaller orbit, a conventional orbit. And I think that's true if you're in a restaurant as well, because Tommy used to always talk about wishing that chefs would experiment more with different vegetables. And they did for a while. Do you remember the days when the little baby squash, zucchini, and what was the other one? Carrot, squash, and zucchini. And they were cute little baby versions. And that was a trend for a while. Every place you went, you would see the little baby vegetables. And that's kind of true. It runs in a certain vein that you can expect, very predictable in terms of vegetables in restaurants. And there are restaurants that serve green beans all the time. You can expect to see green beans. There are chefs that sell, put asparagus on all entree plates. And it's kind of like, that's it. That's what you get as a side. I remember Andrea used to mix that up a little bit. He used to serve little plates of extra vegetables with his entrees. And sometimes they were a little bit unusual. I mean, I think for the most part, the most extravagant wild vegetable you will see right now is broccolini, which I can't say I'm crazy about, but I don't know. It's kind of too bad that we don't have more exciting vegetables. Although I feel like chefs don't do it because they don't get eaten. I think if you started seeing Swiss chard on plates on a regular basis,

0: cut fries and the fries that we had at Seaworthy. And I said it before, the reason that I'm so fixated on fresh cut fries is that it's an extra step that restaurants should take if they are a restaurant of a certain caliber. Actually, that was, as I recall, it was not Stan on the air, but it was someone else off the air. And we were talking about the fries. And I said, the subject was actually Feliciana, which is a sister restaurant of Delacroix. And that he was underwhelmed by the fries that he got at Feliciana. And I said, well, you know, the fries at Delacroix look really good. They are not fresh cut, but they look really good. And if I had to say, I'm going to give you a pass for not doing fresh cut fries at one of those restaurants, it would be at Delacroix. Because first of all, a lot of the food that comes out of that kitchen is sandwiches and things where you would get fries. And the complaint that I get when I mention fresh cut fries to restaurateurs is the volume that is required for them to do fresh cut fries. And so that's why they don't do it. So there was a lot of volume at Delacroix. And I have to say the fries that I got were very nice fries. They were very nice fries. When I was talking to this person off the air about fries, he said, well, you know, you said yourself that there are companies now that are making frozen fries that look deceptively fresh and house cut, and they're very good fries. And like anything else, you can buy an expensive ingredient that's the same ingredient as a much less expensive ingredient because you have a range of best to not so good. And these were clearly nice quality fries. I mean, the fries that I had in Napa at Thomas Keller's place came from Fried Street, that place that's doing the fresh cut fries out of, Phoenix. And they were crinkle cut. And he's doing a tremendous amount of fries for restaurants like Delacroix. I don't know that that was what these were, but you know, they had that deceptive look where you have a little piece of skin on and you know, it makes it look like it's house cut. 556-9696 is the number, but I had a bunch of those fries today because they were too pretty to leave and I was already eating the fried chicken, so I had a lot of fries. I've actually had a lot of fries that were clearly frozen recently. The fries at Seaworthy were okay, and some of the best things that were on the table, so I had those too. 556-9696 is the number. Words to eat by today from William Shakespeare. 'Tis an ill cook that cannot lick his own fingers. You know, I would ask if anyone's ever licked their fingers. I think I did the other day, and I don't remember where it was or why, but it's not something I do a lot, but I think I dipped my finger in a sauce to taste it, and I did. Is that so bad? I don't know. Words to drink by from an unknown person, probably from Tennessee. May you always have red-eye gravy with your ham, hush puppies with your catfish, and the good sense not to argue with your wife. I think that is definitely true. Tom wrote about himself, actually, because I just recognized in this food in the woods that I used to call him a retro scout, which I did when he went with the scouts. Today in 1916, the Boy Scouts of America were granted a national charter by the U.S. Congress. Tom said he wasn't a scout when he was a boy, although he always wanted to be. He made up for it big time with his own son, who was in scouting for 10 years before the aromas of perfume and gasoline got into his nose. That is actually not true. That's what Tom used to always say about that. And I don't even remember where he got that quote. But what got him out of scouts was Katrina, when he moved up to D.C. and went to high school there and graduated. Tom said they both learned a lot about outdoor cookery in a cumulative 2 or 3 months of camping out. Tom said he had as great a time as our son did, so much so that my wife calls me Retro Scout. That is true. I do call Tom Retro Scout. We were talking for a minute about conch, and I wonder if anyone in the audience has ever had conch. I'm sure I've asked that question on this show before, but I don't think that that's something that I would try. I mean, I find lobster chewy, and conch is way out of that league. But there is an audience for it, clearly. I mean, you know, I guess people eat anything if it's around, you know, and maybe that's all you have. So that's what you eat. In an effort to stabilize a surplus of milk, dairy farmer Jacob Fussell experimented with making ice cream on a large scale. Production and sales were good enough that on this date in 1851 in Baltimore, he opened the first commercial ice cream plant. 1851, think about that. When I started looking at that show, The Foods That Built America, I was terrified, actually, about the things that people used to eat way back in the day and what was legal to give people to eat back in the day. And I mean, we talk about getting things like dyes out of our food, but honestly, it's mild in comparison to some of the things that were put. And I talked about this not too long ago when Heinz came up with the bottled ketchup. You could actually see what you were about to consume. And that was one of the big draws, actually, of the ketchup. And I just can't imagine. I've said it so many times before, I'm so glad we live in these times where we can complain about red dye and not some of the things that were talked about in The Foods That Built America, which I shall not mention. Yesterday was National Strawberry Shortcake Day. I never did do the strawberry shortcake. I don't know that I ever had but a handful of strawberries from this whole season. They were good, weren't they, Patty? You told me that they were really good
1: this
0: year. Yes,
1: they were. They were delicious.
0: I think my daughter told me it was really good, too. So I missed a good season. But I was out of town for so much of that era, of that time period. You can now buy strawberries all year round. And we're seeing strawberry shortcake a lot more, too, at our house. We love it because it tastes good. Its preparation involves three things we're always either buying or making: strawberries, whipped cream, and shortcakes. A true shortcake is not that Twinkie-like cake that came to be used for dessert decades ago, but more like a biscuit. We bake them exactly as we do the biscuits we make for breakfast, except that we use half and half instead of buttermilk, and about 3 tablespoons of sugar per cup of flour. I do love, and always have loved, Tom's strawberry shortcake. I wasn't as crazy about his biscuits because I'm a cut biscuit person and because I was stupid at that time. But the strawberry shortcake, I mean, I would make a strawberry shortcake according to his recipe on nomenu.com, and I would just eat it like a cake. Now, I'm not really big into sweets, so take that for what it's worth. People who like sweet flavors much more than I do may not like that. But for my taste, I absolutely love the texture. It's kind of dryish. And it might be a little too dry to eat as a like scone or biscuit, but I do it anyway. When it comes out of the oven, before I put the strawberries on it, I would just sort of snack on it. And it was really good. But that's just me because, like I said, I don't like really sweet stuff. Right now, my daughter bought a like a case, I guess, of peaches at probably Costco or Sam's. And these are by no means the kind that I've talked about where she bought some and dropped them off at my house. And I walked in and I was practically knocked out by the fragrant, delicious smell in my kitchen that was thrown off by a case of these peaches, which somehow or another managed to hit the sweet spot of fruitdom without going from hard as a rock to mealy and mushy. I don't know how that happened, but it did. And I was thrilled to have those. That has happened, but it's rare. And I was kind of hoping, like really hoping, that these were like that, but I don't think so, because I tried them and they were so hard. I could barely peel them. The dog got one and I could barely peel it to get the pit out of it before he choked on it. And so I'm not expecting a lot from these peaches, but the peach truck and the peach pelican are out and about and supposedly delivering their Georgia / Alabama peaches. If you have received any of the shipment from either of those two operations and they're really good, would you please tell me that it's a good crop of peaches out there? That's probably the closest I'll get to peaches. I have been offered some from a delivery and I will probably get those, but I do have to know if they're good or not, because I just think it's almost impossible unless you're growing peaches to find a really ripe peach. But boy, if you do, isn't that just like the most fabulous thing? I just love fruit that's really ripe. Maybe that's why I never eat fruit, because I just never find any that's just at the peak of ripeness. It used to be where you could only eat fruit during those times, but you know, everything's changed. All right, it's time for the news from Town Hall. I'm Marianne Fitzmaurice. 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
1: This hour at Town Hall, I'm Bob Agnew in Washington. President Trump arriving today at the G7 summit in the French Alps, talking about the new deal with Iran that he and his French counterpart have had some history before making similar deals.
2: Emmanuel has been a special friend of mine. We've had a fantastic relationship. We've worked on many deals together. I'm very happy to signed. The deal's all signed.
1: And the president, along with his French counterpart, Emmanuel Macron, both say that they look forward to holding talks later this week with the president of Ukraine to talk about the ongoing war with Russia. Big news in the UK, first of its kind ban on young people using social media. Anybody under the age of 16, Prime Minister Keir Starmer said it may be hard to enforce, but it's worth the effort.
3: It won't be easy. I mean, some technology companies want us to think that social media is unchangeable, part of an almost natural order. But we have to resist that kind of learned helplessness. We have agency. We can change it, and we will.
1: And the ban aligns with global efforts to enhance online safety for children. YouTube and Meta, the parent company of Facebook and Instagram, warning that a blanket social media restriction could push kids into unregulated online spaces. The Department of Justice identifying some 15,000 pedophiles allowed into the country under President Biden.
4: The Department of Homeland Security says many of these children report stunning sexual abuse along their journeys from foreign countries. In a stunning news conference, the head of the Department of Homeland Security, Mark Wayne Mullen, telling reporters that some of these kids report being raped 600 to 700 times. Mullen says this child trafficking nightmare, the direct result of the Biden-Harris administration allowing the northern and southern border to be wide open for 4 years. The former Homeland Chief Alejandro Mayorkas repeatedly told reporters on camera the border is closed.
1: That's Laura Winters. More at townhall.com.
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1: A European fashion brand now facing some backlash after controversial comments by its founder. Here's correspondent Ken Lorman.
6: Danish clothing executive Tobias Sloth is under fire for posting Islam as the one thing he would remove from Earth in a LinkedIn survey. The remark sparked accusations of racism and widespread outrage, putting his brand Norse Projects at risk of boycotts. Sloth has since apologized and deleted the comment, but criticism continues, highlighting how negative statements about Islam can quickly escalate into a global reputational crisis. Ken Lorman reporting.
1: Stock markets rallying worldwide and oil prices easing a bit after the U.S. and Iran reached a tentative deal to get the global flow of crude oil going again. That deal should be signed by the end of the week in Geneva. That's according to the mediators in Pakistan. You'll find breaking news and analysis at townhall.com.
7: Moist, laden atmosphere is going to be in place, and the trigger is going to be that old frontal boundary that eventually will get under the influence of that area of low pressure coming into the Northwest Gulf. It'll have a tough go at trying to organize. The rains will be locally heavy in the main event from it. Off and on activity tonight, tomorrow, and each day through Thursday. Also, the rains and the clouds keep the highs in check. We won't be in the 90s like we've had over the weekend. Mostly 80s coming back tomorrow, Wednesday, and Thursday.
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0: minute or two of the food show. It'd be great if anyone would call and talk about food. It is what we do. Been doing it a long, long time. Coming up on 38 years in a couple of weeks. I guess about a month. Maybe it's a month from tomorrow. No, wait, is it? No, it's a month from Thursday. We are going to be celebrating 38 years of the food show. We had such an interesting lunch today. There was so much that we talked about. I'm still thinking of things as I go back. Dan was talking about, I'm going to have Dan to come in and talk, just to talk food, because we were doing like a rapid fire thing, which was really fun. But I learned something from him that I did not know. And I was fascinated to hear it. He was talking about dining over on the Gulf Coast in Bay St. Louis, which, I don't know, for the amount of traffic that they have, and I don't mean like actual traffic, but people who go over there for whatever it is, you know, sometimes it's some big town festival of antique cars or whoever, you know, whatever it is, or just people like me who are day trippers who are going over there. I mean, I would go over there more if there was a place to eat over there. Like, I will go on these weekend adventures for some place different to talk about on the radio. And I've gone through Bay St. Louis for the most part and Ocean Springs as far as that goes. But, and I realize they, you know, can't just keep adding restaurants, although they are, particularly in Ocean Springs. There's quite a few outposts of New Orleans restaurants over there, but oddly enough, not in Bay St. Louis, which I find kind of interesting because Bay St. Louis is much closer than Ocean Springs. I mean, it's not significantly closer, but, and there are places to do more in Ocean Springs, so that does get more traffic, but there are people who are moving over there from here, like the Barracuda guy has a place over there now in Bay St. Louis. Actually, I think he might have two in Bay St. Louis. Anyway, what I learned from him that I was so interested in hearing and impressed by was that Anthony's, which is a place that I wrote about, I don't know, maybe last year, when we discovered it last summer, I think. Anthony's is a place that is in Ocean Springs that, and I assume it's the same place in Ocean Springs that is attached in the same building to Aunt Jenny's Catfish House. And I think most people go to Aunt Jenny's, or maybe they go to Anthony's as well, but I'd not been to Anthony's. And then I saw a new construction of Anthony's. I mean, Bay St. Louis along the bay has just an endless stream of, I would call them beer joints. Very loud, you know, muscle shirts, flip-flops, very, very, you know, standard burger, fry, uninteresting, same old kind of food. And then the Pearl, the hotel, was built, and in there is where Thorny Oyster arose from the ashes of the Ox Lot in Covington. And we went there several times, and that was really good, but you know, I don't think it's as good as it used to be, which is kind of what I say about just about everything. But there was Trapani's, which kind of bounced around quite a bit and landed next to the Pearl before the Pearl was there. So Trapani's was there first, and then they built the Pearl. And Dan told me that the people who own Anthony's also own Trapani's. And that was a shock to me, Because I'm not a big fan of Trapani's. It used to be, I think, much better than it is. But this Anthony's place is insanely delicious. And he was talking about how it is just going gangbusters, as it should be, because there isn't a lot of really great food in Bay St. Louis. And I wish I could include the Thorny Oyster in the great food, but I don't think it is. The steakhouse right behind it, I have to think of the name of it. You could call Patty and tell her 556-9696 Fields. It's Fields Steakhouse. And Fields is also doing a thing where they're just going all over the place too. So now they have moved to they've got the one that started in Bay St. Louis, and now they have a place in Passe Christiane. They have a place in Biloxi, and I think they have like four restaurants now. So there's a lot of things happening over there, but I wouldn't say any food that it's been like, whoa, except that Anthony's place. And I was very surprised to learn that it is the Trapani's people because they're not doing that at Trapani. So I don't know, maybe it's like a, relative, it's a member of the family that seems to be able to crank out better food than the one with the Trapani's name on it, but it's delicious is the word. And I was talking to the guys at lunch and saying, when you go into a restaurant, I won't say it always has a smell. As a matter of fact, thankfully, it doesn't usually have a smell. Sometimes there's an awful smell, and I just turn around and walk out. But very rarely is there, I mean, there's a lot of times there's a smell, but very rarely is there a smell like what was the, it was the cartoon, the Wimpy guy, where he would walk past the burger place and the tendrils of smell would get into his nose and he would be sort of it would be almost like they were hooking him and dragging him in to get, I will gladly pay you Tuesday for a hamburger today. Well, I don't usually have that reaction to a restaurant smell, but boy, that Anthony's place, just like, wow. So I could see it. I could see that they are just killing it over there. I really am not surprised to hear that at all. But I am surprised that they're part of the Trapani's family because that I wasn't expecting that. 556. 9696. Nancy is calling just at break time. Nancy, do you want to give us a little quick table of contents? Or you just want to hold on?
1: Table of contents, one restaurant report, one snowball report, and one peach report.
0: Oh, good. Oh, okay. Well, that's good because I will look forward to not so much the snowball because I don't really eat much snowballs, but I definitely want to hear about the peaches. All right, we'll break and be back with more of the food show after this.
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3: I'll take Manhattan, the Bronx, and Staten Island, too.
0: Alrighty, 556-9696 is the number. Come on in, Nancy. Talk to me.
1: Okay, last, I think it was Friday. No, was it Friday? Thursday? I don't know. My husband and I went to try Sophie's after hearing about it from
0: Oh,
1: you.
0: Sophie's. Oh, okay.
1: Yeah,
0: Sophie's.
1: in it's the place in is it Harahan or River Ridge? I'm not sure, on Jefferson Highway. It was very good. We were really, really pleased. We went
0: Good.
1: early. There seems to be a quite a lively group of people in the lounge, the bar.
0: Good.
1: And then, and we were early, so the restaurant was not that full when we got in, but by the time we left, it was almost full, and that was that? I don't know. I think it might have been a Wednesday. It's the middle of the week anyway. And I asked the cute little waitress, are you all always this busy? And she said, you know, it comes and goes. Some days we aren't. She said, but you know, this past week we've been really busy. I don't know what's changed. I said, well, probably because everyone heard it on the food show.
0: Oh, good for you.
1: She didn't seem to know what I was talking about.
0: Oh, gosh.
1: Anyway, we did have, I had the triple wedge because I wanted to try that. And it was really good. It was probably more lettuce than anybody needs to eat at one time, but I took a whole lot of the lettuce that wasn't covered in sauce home to make salad with all my tomatoes I have ripening at the same time, so that was fine. My husband, who is, of course, the eggplant maniac, he got...
0: Connoisseur. Connoisseur.
1: Yes. We got the eggplant Sophie, which, of course, is not eggplant parm, which is the number one dish in the world. But he liked it. It was different in that we thought it was going to be like the eggplant was covered in the seafood sauce. Mm-hmm. But it was separate. Like, there were three pretty good-sized medallions of eggplant fried, very crispy. And they were on the side of the pasta with the sauce. So you could mix it together if you wanted, but it was kind of like he likes sauce on top of his eggplant.
0: Why didn't you? I bet you if you had asked for some marinara, they would have done that.
1: Maybe. I don't know. I mean, he wasn't displeased. We were just, surprised at the way it came out. Mm-hmm. But it was very good. He enjoyed it. I enjoyed it. We also had a bread pudding to split. Mm-hmm. And funny big enough. So we had a good time. Getting there, we went, of course, it was something like 5 o'clock or 5:15. So, of course, traffic is a bear everywhere. So it took a while to get there, going down the way that they tell you to go, which is down David Drive, Power Boulevard, to Little Farms. And, of course, we caught a train besides. So going home, we went down Williams Boulevard, and that was great. I mean, that really is the fastest way to go because it's not that far from Williams and Jefferson Highway.
0: No, it's not. Who told you to go the way you went? That was it Waze or something? That would tell you?
1: Probably.
0: Really?
1: I don't know. Maybe I'll know. I think when I looked up the website of the restaurant, and they show you they show you the location, and it shows you how to get
0: there. Really?
1: I mean, I'm used to cutting through Little Farms to get to that area if I'm going to somebody's house or something, but I guess it was just the time of day. Anyway.
0: Yeah.
1: Either way, but if I was coming from New Orleans or Metairie, I would just get on the interstate and get off at Williams.
0: Absolutely.
1: Highway. It's a lot easier than all that in and out.
0: Yeah, I mean, anyway, I get lost when I go into Little Farms.
1: What's that?
0: I get lost when I go into Little Farms.
1: Yeah, it is confusing little street, but I had a friend that used to live on Little Farms right in that curve, and so I'm used to going there.
0: Uh-huh, I see. Okay.
1: One thing that was very strange to me in the restaurant, I guess it's a Harahan River Ridge thing. Now, this is probably more of a neighborhood restaurant for most people, that they live right around there. But people were very casual for it being, it's a casual restaurant, but it's a nice restaurant.
0: Yeah.
1: I mean, I'm talking about I would say at least half of the ladies who came in had on shorts.
0: Mm-hmm.
1: You know?
0: Well,
1: I'm not talking about 20-somethings. I'm talking about ladies with legs like mine that nobody needs to see while they eat. But I guess you just say, let's go get a bite to eat and not change. I don't know. The men were too, but, you used to seeing men in decent shorts. But anyway, it was very casual. So it is a come-as-you-are kind of place, but it's a nice place. I enjoyed it.
0: Yeah, I think it's nice. Yeah. Okay, good.
1: Yeah. All right.
0: I'm glad you enjoyed it.
1: They did. Oh, by the way, people who are looking for soft-shell crabs, they did have a soft-shell crab special for the night. We did not get that, but they did have that.
0: Did it come with fries or with pasta?
1: It came with pasta, and it had, I think, the same crawfish cream sauce.
0: God, that sounds good.
1: Had on
0: that's good. Okay. Yeah. All right.
1: Okay. I was a good girl all weekend, so I bought myself a snowball yesterday afternoon. I went to a place I've been past, but I had not been to. And she is on social media a lot. It's a little family-owned place out in Kenna on Vintage, kind of behind Chateau Estates. Mm-hmm. It's next to that little Chateau food market, if anybody knows where that is. It's called Flavors. And it's more than a snowball stand. It's a little indoor. It's kind of like the size of a Baskin and Robbins. And they do have ice cream. They serve Bluebell ice cream. They had maybe 10 varieties of Bluebell. And then they make lots of fancy stuff, lots of sundaes and stuffed snowballs. They make their own cheesecake, so you can get that in the snowball. They also, I think they also make tamales and things like that. Although I didn't see that, but that's on the website. It's a Hispanic family, and they obviously have a connection to the Dongfeng's family and also Manny Randazzo's, because during the season, they sell both of those out of the snowball shop, which is closed in the winter. So they don't get a lot, but they get about 20 a day.
0: And really? You
1: stand in line and be lucky to get one of them, yeah.
0: Where is this? What's the address, or where is it located?
1: I don't have the address, but it's on Vintage, right?
0: Vintage, okay.
1: So between Williams and Loyola.
0: Okay,
1: on Vintage,
0: Williams and
1: on the lake side. Yeah, so like if you pass that big volleyball complex and all that, it's further than that. It's a little further than that. Anyway, that was good. I think they make their own syrups. I had a wedding cake flavor with condensed milk on top. So that was really good. They also make things like Dubai chocolate sundaes and Biscoff.
0: I'm going to ask you a direct question. Do you like Dubai chocolate?
1: I do not.
0: Yeah, I don't either. Do you know anyone who does?
1: Obviously, it's famous. I mean, it's popular because two families who came in after me ordered one, and they were $9.
0: Oh,
1: two different families with kids.
0: Oh,
1: two of the kids ordered them. And
0: My goodness. Well, you know, it's a thing, so
1: yeah.
0: Whatever.
1: They also,
0: but I tried it. It was like, why is this a thing? What?
1: I don't know. They also have a something called water ice, and I asked they have little high school girls that work there, very cute, like little Chappelle girls, and I asked her, what is water ice? And she said, it's kind of a hybrid of snowballs and gelato. So she said it's sort of like the lemon ice and things like that, like you get at Brocato's. So they make it. So it's, you know, should maybe like a sherbet or sorbet kind of thing. And they got about
0: That's worth checking out. I'm glad to know about that.
1: Yeah.
0: And I'm not even a snowball person, but I'm curious about it. I'm going to go check that out.
1: Yeah. And they do, you can dine al fresco. They have a lovely little patio covered umbrellas and everything.
0: Oh,
1: it's a little warm for that with the snowball. I think it would melt pretty quick, but oh well.
0: We found a nice little place at La Coretta that we can make really breezy. That's our new spot. Anyway. All right. So tell me about peaches.
1: Peaches. Well, you know, I'm a peach truck girl. Every year I get my delivery of peach truck, and it is coming to our area on July 1st. So if anybody wants some, call up now.
0: Okay.
1: And give them my name so I get an extra $5 off. Anyway,
0: oh, really?
1: When you refer, you get, I don't know, $5 or $10 off. Anyway, I'm going to get my box of 25-pound. No, they do have 12-pound boxes also, but I get 25. I noticed that the Peach Peloton, which I have never gotten, is selling out of, what's the seafood place on... In
0: I have an email from them. I get regular emails. That's why I was confused. Go ahead.
1: Yeah, I looked up what they were selling there. Like, do you just buy them by the pound or the box? And I think it's several different sizes you can buy there. But boy, theirs are like twice the price of the peach truck. You know, their 25-pound box is like $80-something, and mine's 46 of it, 48. Hmm. Anyway, I will let you know when I get my delicious peaches.
0: All right. All right. I'm looking forward to that. I want to hear what it is. I want to hear if it's that sweet spot or what.
1: I've never been disappointed. They're great. I mean, in a 50, in a 25-pound box, you get about 40 peaches because they're pretty big. Mm. And they do, they do all ripen within, I would say, 3 days after you get them.
0: Okay. But
1: they don't go bad fast. I mean, you have about a week to eat them fresh, and then the ones that you don't give away or eat, you can freeze very easily for cooking later, and I have them, like, for half the year.
0: What do you cook with them? Peach cobbler?
1: Peach cobbler, or, you know, like peach muffins, or, you know, like banana bread.
0: Okay. You ever made peach ice cream?
1: I have not.
0: Okay.
1: But I would like someone to do that for me.
0: Okay, it's out there. It's out there. Who wants to make Nancy some peach ice cream? Will you provide
1: the peaches? I will give the peaches. I will supply the peaches.
0: Okay, you will supply the peaches if it comes back to you as ice cream. That seems fair. That seems fair.
1: I think so.
0: Okay. All right, then. Thank you very much. I appreciate it.
1: You're welcome. Well, you're lucky you went to Delacroix early because it is storming out here now.
0: Oh, really? Okay. Well, it looks like it's getting ready to storm.
1: Yeah, trouble getting from there to the car.
0: Yeah. Oh, well. Okay. Yeah. All right. Well, that cools it down a little bit, you know. All right. Thank you, Nancy, as always.
1: Okay.
0: Much
1: appreciated. Bye-bye.
0: 556-9696 is the number. I want to tell you about Sophie's. Nancy told you about Sophie's, but let me tell you about Sophie's, because Sophie's is a really cute little place. It is in... Well, River Ridge, because, I mean, the website says Sophie's of River Ridge. Sophie's is the Porter and Luke people. It's the Porter and Luke people. And a lot of the things from Porter and Luke made their way to Sophie's, so you can go experience those things that you love. If you were traveling all the way to Porter and Luke from Kenner, you don't have to do that. You can go right to Sophie's. Sophie's is on Jefferson Highway, where Little Farms runs into Jefferson Highway. It's a little bit west of that light. It's a charming place. It is really kind of the same vibe as Porter and Luke. The hours of operation are Monday and Tuesday from 5 to 9, Wednesday and Thursday 11 to 9, Friday 11 to 10, and Saturday 5 to 10. They are closed on Sunday. The menu at Sophie's is, like I said, a smaller version of the one at Porter and Luke. They have the club sandwich. Those people that know I'm always talking about the club sandwich, it's there. They also have a cheeseburger that's great and a muffalata panini. In the sandwich category, they do fried seafood very well. They have an oyster plate, a Gulf shrimp plate, and a catfish plate. Entrees are the grilled fish of the day, the charbroiled salmon, pecan crusted fresh fish. They have that eggplant Sophie that Nancy was talking about. 8 ounce prime filet, meatballs and pasta, chicken parm with pasta and veal parm with pasta. They have the flatbreads, a grilled chicken. The muffalata one is delicious. And the Italian flatbread. They have the shareables, the hot blue crab dip made it over to Sophie's. I love that. Onion rings, tuna poke, the West Indies crab salad, burrata with pesto, meatballs and ricotta. That wedge, the triple wedge, is small pieces, wedges of iceberg lettuce. One has shrimp remoulade on top. One has crab meat ravigotte. The third one has fried oysters and blue cheese. They have a kids menu, a soup du jour, and a gumbo every day. This is Sophie's of River Ridge. The address for Sophie's of River Ridge is... 10316 Jefferson Highway. You can call them at 943-7799 if you have any questions for them. Don't forget, Tuesdays in the bar, great deals in their bar bites. Little sliders for $4. and a couple of burgers and a panini and some eggplant sticks, all kinds of things. I'll tell you that tomorrow. Time for the news from Louisiana Radio Network. Stay with us for more of the food show after
4: Louisiana
0: this.
4: Radio Network, I'm Jeff Palermo. Nearly the entire state is under a flood watch as tropical moisture from a disturbance in the Gulf interacts with a stalled cold front. 3 to 6 inches of rain is predicted, with the possibility that some areas could see up to 10 inches of rain over the next few days. LSU Health climatologist Barry Kime.
5: Yeah, we could have some very isolated areas that, you know, where we, what we call training, where the storms kind of get locked over a certain area, and those thunderstorms just keep popping off in that same location.
4: That's what happened today in the Shreveport-Bossier areas. Numerous cars had to be abandoned. Legislation was approved in the recently completed legislative session that seeks to lower prescription drug prices. One of the measures puts tougher restrictions on pharmacy benefits managers. PBMs handle prescription drug coverage for health plans. There's also a bill that creates the Prescription Drug Affordability Board. Jason Young is the co-founder for Americans for Lower Drug Prices.
6: How is it possible that Americans pay 2 to 3 times what other countries around the world pay for the exact same medicine made in the exact same factory?
4: LRN.
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3: I get misty just holding your hand.
0: All righty, 556-9696 is the number. I'd love it if you called and talked about whatever it is that you have to say about food. If you've been eating someplace, tell us about it. If you are looking for something, some place, maybe Father's Day. It's Father's Day this weekend. Patty, what are you doing for Father's Day?
15: I don't know yet. I'm waiting for the girls to see what they're going to come up with. We'll probably go barbecue at our grandson's house or something.
0: Girls.
15: Our daughters.
0: Well, yeah, I know.
15: Tara's in Tallahassee.
0: Yeah, Tara. Yeah,
15: Jamie's
0: yeah.
15: here, but I'm not sure. But I kind of leave it to them. You know what?
0: Well, would Tara be coming? Does she
15: might.
0: Do that?
15: She might.
0: Oh, mm-hmm. It's not that far. I mean, it's,
15: no,
0: what, is
15: it's
0: it, 8
15: not.
0: Hours?
15: It's not that far. Oh, yeah. No, it's less than that. It's about 5.5, 6 hours.
0: Oh, okay. Well, wait a second. Really? Because Destin is like 5.5, I thought. But I think that's the traffic. Of course, it is summertime.
15: Yeah.
0: Who was it that was talking about? Oh, Stan was telling me. We were talking about Seaside. And he said he was trying to get from one place to another that would normally take, you know, 20 minutes or something. It was like over 2 hours. I said, see, that's why I cannot go to 30A during summer. It is.
15: Unless you go on Tuesday.
0: Yeah, I mean, it'd be almost worth it to book a prop plane out of New Orleans to go to Destin or something. It's like just bananas there. Anyway, 556-9696. But I would think that if you were doing that trip, you go that way, not through 30A, but you go that way on Highway 90, but it's not bad. The traffic isn't bad.
15: No, it's not bad. It's not bad.
0: Off the highway.
15: It's interstate all the way from New Orleans to Tallahassee.
0: Okay. All right. Let's see. If you have something about Father's Day, that would be fun to hear what you're planning to do if you have made plans already. Last year, Tom had just been, he had just been deceased about a couple of months by the time Father's Day arrived. And we had a really, really nice Father's Day. We went to, you know, we wanted to go someplace that he would really appreciate. And it's really hard to get Mary Lee on the South Shore. So that was an event in and of itself. But we went to his church, St. Augustine. Patty, have you ever gone there? I know that's kind of sort of your neighborhood. But have you ever gone there?
15: Yeah, it's really.
0: It's very cute.
15: It really is.
0: Yeah. And surprisingly busy, you know. Have you been there in the last year?
15: Yeah, they do. They do a lot of jazz-type masses on Sunday.
0: Concerts and stuff?
15: Yeah.
0: And, is the church back in business?
15: I don't know.
0: Because they were doing mass in the whatever, like, hall. It was like a big warehouse or something. But we went in to look at the church, which was massively under construction. And I was wondering if maybe in a year it has been completed. I would be surprised by that. But if it has, I would go there. Again, we had decided not to go back to mass. We were going to go to, I mean, Tom had, you know, a pretty interesting trajectory throughout the city. He went to St. Rita, and he went to St. Agnes, and he went to Our Lady of Perpetual Help. So we could do a couple of years by just going to one of his former churches. So this year we had decided we were going to go to St. Rita, but hadn't decided on what restaurant we would go to. Last year we went to Galatoire. So we're still kind of making plans, and we have to get to them pretty quickly because it is it's coming up in 5-6 days. So if you haven't made plans for Father's Day, or if you have and you're doing something really interesting, call me. I'd like to hear about it. If you have done a restaurant week, now I know some of you have done some restaurant week menu since restaurant week has been on, because you couldn't possibly not have done that. It's just too good a deal. You didn't do one though, Patty, have you? Or have you?
15: No, we didn't do one this year.
0: We didn't do it. Okay. So I did three, and one of them is up on nomenu.com. That is the one from Cafe Normandy. The other two, Seaworthy and Mr. B's, will be in the newsletter coming out tomorrow. The two guys that I went with to lunch had been to Mr. B's yesterday, and I looked at the website. Mr. B's normally closed on Sunday, and it said that it was closed. So I don't know. I don't know if they were doing the restaurant week. The guys told me that they didn't see anything like that. So I didn't know that they were open on Sunday, but I would have gone back to Mr. B's again to have that menu, because there were a couple of things on it that I wanted to try but didn't. They were not my choice, but at $25, I mean, the whole $25 lunch thing in these times is just really a deal. I mean, it's just an incredible deal. That lunch today at Delacroix was a deal. It was $25 for either a burger and fries, a chicken sandwich and fries, a cup of gumbo as an app, and an iced tea to drink. That was, I mean, I've not seen a combo. I mean, that's almost like a fast food combo. You know, you get a drink with it. I never see a drink as part of a special, but it was really a deal. And I'm really, really glad that I had a chance to experience that.
15: Marianne, Mr. B's is open on Sunday. I just pulled up their hours. They're open from 10:30 to 2 and then 5 to 9.
0: I wonder what I was looking at. And it's not surprising that I would have, you know, You know what? Maybe I think it was on the Restaurant Week menu, and so maybe they just weren't doing the Restaurant Week that day.
15: So. Yep.
0: That's possible. Mm-hmm. So, yeah, I wouldn't be surprised if they were closed on Sunday, but I guess they just weren't offering it. I got to have Dan on to talk some more about his dining experiences because he's out all the time. And we just didn't get to them all. I mean, the point of the lunch was to talk about the fundraising, and we hardly did because we spent so much time talking about other things. It was really, really fun. And it was, though, a tease for wanting to talk about food. So I'm going to have to get him to call in, and we'll go through a bunch of places that he has been. He's a pretty busy guy, so I don't know when that'll be, but it would be fun to do. 556-9696 is the number. Nina Compton had a Caribbean dinner that she was trying to do a couple of months back with Ralston Williams, who I guess is a friend, and I want to say he's from the Caribbean too. She's from St. Lucia, I believe, if my memory serves me correctly. But anyway, they had this dinner planned where they were going to do several dishes from the cookbook that he did, which I think is his initial cookbook. And for some reason, they didn't do it, and they postponed it, and they're doing it this Saturday, I think. But that, I think, will be an interesting dinner. If you like, you might like it, Patty. You went down to the Caribbean a lot. You've been in the Caribbean mm-hmm. quite a bit, haven't you?
15: Oh, yeah. I love Caribbean food.
0: Yeah. And it's like a tour of the Caribbean. And I think that might be kind of fun. 556-9696 is the number. I will look and see what other things are in the almanac. Doing yesterday's almanac, because I would love for people to call. So call. Seabob is an edible dictionary word. A species of saltwater shrimp. Very common along the Atlantic, Caribbean, and Gulf coasts from the Carolinas down to southern Brazil. They are caught commercially in great numbers in Louisiana, although not as great as

0: white shrimp, and brown shrimp, the leading species. Seabobs are a good bit smaller than those species and are not often seen in markets. There is a Louisiana season for seabobs, though, and when they turn up, they're good for stews, etouffees, bisques, and remoulade. I have not heard of that. Saltwater shrimp, common along the Atlantic, Caribbean, and Gulf Coast, from the Carolinas down to southern Brazil. Have you ever had that, Patty, seabob?
1: No, I have not.
0: Yeah, I've never even heard of it. I mean, I'm very satisfied with the brown and white shrimp that we have, which I don't want to sound stupid, come from the lake, don't they, or do they? Is that where they come from? Yeah, of course they do. I see shrimp boats all the time in the lake. Yeah. All right. Deaf dining rule number 240. The more peculiar looking the mushrooms in a Chinese dish, the better the dish will taste. I vehemently disagree with that. I find that the Chinese mushrooms in Chinese dishes are sometimes a little bit scary. And I don't usually, especially the ones that look like the little umbrellas. I don't know why, but I find those kind of annoying. And I don't usually, I mean, I will eat them just because mushrooms are so good for you. But generally speaking, I do not bother with those. Napoleon won what he considered his greatest victory on this date in 1800 at Marengo in northern Italy, near Turin. He was fighting the Austrians. The battle is commemorated in a dish called chicken Marengo. It was what Napoleon's cook served him after the battle, the ingredients foraged from the area. The original recipe's sauce was made with crawfish. Most recipes now leave that out unless they're made in Louisiana. We have to look up that dish, chicken Marengo. I will do that at the break, which is coming up now from us. We'll just take a break and be back with more of the Food Show after this.
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3: When you're awake, the things you think come from the dreams you dream. Thought has wings, and lots of things are seldom what they seem.
0: Okie dokie, 556-9696 is the number. If you would like to call in, I would love to hear from you. I want to mention that the Restaurant Week menu at the Pelican Club will extend another week. And it is, as I always say, the best one in town. Restaurant Week is over, but the Pelican Club will usually extend culinary out. And I don't know if they always do Restaurant Week, but they are extending it another week. It is $56 for three courses. The first is from the appetizer section. You can choose from the Pelican Club baked oysters, the seafood martini, tomato, avocado, and burrata salad. 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They have Korean pork steam bun, Little Gem Caesar. They have tuna poke or the Thai shrimp cake and fried green tomato. For entrees, they have a half-fried chicken in a cast iron skillet with corn pudding, black-eyed peas, and collards. 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Prime pork chop. They have that wonderful whole crispy fish with the Asian sauce. That is terrific. Panade goldfish with crab meat. They have seared rare ahi tuna in quinoa salad. Louisiana chipino in its own pot. We have to try that sometime. Tomato sauce, gulf fish, shrimp, scallops, mussels, clams, and calamari buttered linguine. They have surf and turf for plus six, the 12-ounce mustard, walnut, and herb-crusted rack of lamb. Delicious and well worth the extra $10. A pound of whole Maine lobster and

0: It's warm with buttered, salted butter. It's superb. Definitely get that. If you want to add a soup also for $8, they have four choices there. They have a vegan coconut ginger carrot soup. They have a creamy shrimp bisque, a shrimp chicken and sausage gumbo also. Those are plus $8. Parking $6 in the quarter across the street at the Hotel Monteleone, like 50 steps from the front door of the Pelican Club. If you went to Restaurant Week, other places, because you had already been to the Pelican Club, like me, you can go to the Pelican Club and now have an extra week to enjoy that. This is next week, or the one coming up, I mean. Wednesday through Sunday, four more days to enjoy the Pelican Club's Restaurant Week menu, which is their whole menu. 5569696 is the number. So, Patty, this chicken marengo, actually, this is kind of, where else would you hear of things like this than the food show from Tom's Almanac? Chicken marengo was reportedly invented on June 14th after Napoleon defeated the Austrian army near Marengo, Italy. His chef Dunon improvised a meal using ingredients he could find locally, including chicken, garlic, crawfish, eggs, and bread. Napoleon enjoyed it so much that he insisted on eating it before future battles. Over time, mushrooms and wine were substituted for crawfish and cognac in modern versions, but the original recipe included these battlefield ingredients: a whole chicken, crawfish, eggs, slices of bread toasted, olive oil or butter, garlic, salt and pepper. And it seems like a pretty simple dish, but I may try that sometime. It reminds me kind of the conditions under which, what is the oyster dish that I had to eat when I was in California from the gold rush? It was oysters and eggs. Somebody either text me or call Patty 5569696. I'm gonna think of it probably after the show. But oyster, not, it wasn't oysters, it was hangtown fry, the hangtown fry. It reminds me of the hangtown fry in that it was invented just like poof for some reason having nothing to do with anything. And I mean, not that these dishes had nothing to do with anything. I mean, the hangtown fry, it was a guy who struck it rich with gold, and here it's Napoleon winning, but I guess everything has a story behind it. AWG, come on in.
1: Hello, I don't think I could ever eat that dish. As good as it sounds, I don't think I could eat it.
0: Why?
1: It's
0: Why?
1: got to do with Napoleon.
0: Okay.
1: Everywhere I've been in Europe, there's been destruction, and there's always a little placard, invaded, conquered, and destroyed by Napoleon. I'm serious. I hate that little guy.
0: Oh,
1: Doesn't make me
0: well,
1: mad.
0: he's long gone. He
1: Yeah.
0: will forever be part of your life, though, as long as you live here, AWG. We are the only people who subscribe to the Napoleonic Code, so I hate to break it to you, but you're stuck with him.
1: Oh no, we're doomed. No, seriously, in
0: He
1: all
0: lives
1: seriousness,
0: on. He lives on here.
1: every place you go in Europe was destroyed at some point in history by that guy.
0: Look, if you want to read
1: Amazing.
0: about history, there's just all kinds of really horrific things. He is hardly the only one. But anyway, go on. And so I wait, I guess you haven't been to the Napoleon house then, huh?
1: No, I have.
0: I think that's a really charming house. I like it a lot. I
1: I
0: hadn't
1: love
0: been
1: that
0: until a few
1: place.
0: years ago, but I love it. I do.
1: It
0: It's
1: is
0: cool.
1: great. It's quintessential New Orleans, and it's I found it last time, and it's been a while, reasonable.
0: Yeah. And I'm glad that Ralph Brennan took it over because I think the food is good. Usually, those tourist kind of places, it's not good, but it is good. All right. I assume you didn't call to talk about Napoleon. What did you call about?
1: No, that's it.
0: Oh, wait a minute. You're telling me that you didn't eat anywhere over the weekend?
1: I did, but there's not enough time to talk about it.
0: Uh-oh. Was it good or bad?
1: No. I have to get out of my car now, so I have to hang up.
0: Oh, okay. Okay.
1: So we'll talk another day, all right?
0: All right, give us a tease. Where is it that you ate so I can remind you?
1: No, I have to look at all my receipts because, you know, I eat out all the time.
0: Yeah. Okay. All right. Well, we'll talk later. Don't get too wet. It is pouring over here on the North Shore. I don't know if it's raining like that over there, but it is pouring here.
1: Thank goodness.
0: Go. Okay.
1: All right.
0: So I guess we just got your storm. All right. Take care. Bye-bye. I guess we just got your storm coming this way. But it is thundering, lightning and thundering, and pouring, absolutely pouring over here. 556, I'm surprised we're still in the air. 556-9696 is the number. It would be swell if you called and talked about anything having to do with food. I have been finding some really cool stuff that I'm reading about, but then I save them, but then I don't have them at the ready. There's a lot of good stuff that I've gotten about on the takeout or one of these other newsletters that I get. And I haven't opened several of them in a while, so I'd have to really like go through and find out which one. And I'm about to declare it. Oh, here we go. This is the one I wanted to do. 14 store-bought pizza sauces ranked worst to best. So let's see. I'm just going to name them, but I won't go worst to best. Yeah, actually, I will. Very quickly. Good and Gather. I have no idea what that is, but judging by the look of it, it's got some Whole Foods thing happening. Nope, it's Target's. 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So close. Prego. 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Trader Joe's coming in at number 6. Rao's Homemade. I'm surprised that's number 5. Mazzetta. Weir Glen, that is a canned sauce. Have you ever heard of that, Patty? I have not.
2: No, I have not. Mm-mm.
0: Huh. Carboni, that one is hot. The restaurant is hot and the sauce is hot. Bianco di Napoli, New York style, and that is a canned sauce. A canned sauce is number 1. Well, okay. Oh, actually, maybe it's... You would think if they're counting ranked worst to best. Okay, so yeah, Bianco di Napoli is the best, and I've never even heard of it. That is it for the show, folks. We are going to call it here, and I'm hoping to get off before I get knocked off the air. If I do, this is WGSO New Orleans and the Food Show. Come back with us at the same time tomorrow. I want to tell you about nomenu.com, NOME.com. NOMENU.com. I'm still rattled by that lightning. You will find Tom's 53 years of work there. Some 700 recipes, a list of open restaurants, restaurant reviews, dining diaries. I've moved the dining diary over to Instagram at the New Orleans Menu. I would love it if you followed us there. I post something just about every day. I have new content up on the website. It is the lunch for Restaurant Week that I had at Cafe Normandy. So I've talked about it, but you can see the pictures and the story is up there. The other two are in the newsletter, which you can sign up for coming out tomorrow. 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Just imagine how much information you can collect. It's all there for you to read, get some education about whatever it is that you were looking for. Maybe you want to reminisce about a restaurant, all of that stuff, the vintage pieces and old restaurants that are no longer with us. All of that you can find on nomenu.com. We would love for you to tell a friend about the show. We have fun. It is harmless enough. I was laughing about our conversation at lunch today and interested that our companion who was not from here was so interested in us just back and forth like a rapid fire about food. Most people don't realize how passionate people are here, but we are. And if your friend that you tell about the show will listen to it, they will also become passionate or at least amused about our conversation. Please go to Instagram at the link in the bio. You will see a North Shore Community Foundation link that is to donate to our fundraising for the next generation of culinary professionals in Tom's name. We will see you at the same time tomorrow. WGSO New Orleans, I'm Marianne Fitzmaurice. Good night. Time for the news from Town Hall.
3: News this hour at Town Hall. I'm Bob Agnew in Washington. Stock markets rallied today worldwide and oil prices eased after the U.S. and Iran reached a tentative deal to get the global flow of crude going again through the Strait of Hormuz. The U.S.-Iran deal is the topic of discussion, at least one of them, at the G7 summit going on in France.
4: President Trump has arrived after an agreement was reached to end the conflict with Iran.
5: The deal's all signed. And the strait is already partially open.
4: Pakistan says there will be a signing of an agreement Friday. The president says Iran's leadership played a role in the agreement.
5: As you know, the first set is gone, the second set is gone, and we found the third set to be very smart, strong, very smart, but we ended up making a deal.
4: The president hopes this will be a good new relationship with Iran. Among the challenges ahead is whether Israel will continue its offensive in Lebanon. Ed Donahue, Washington.
3: Meanwhile, Israel's defense minister says his country will not withdraw from land seized in Lebanon, Syria, and Gaza.
6: In the first official Israeli comments after the announcement of the interim deal, Defense Minister Israel Katz says the army won't withdraw from land seized in Lebanon, potentially challenging an element of the deal that Iran and the U.S. reached hours earlier. And, Katz says, Israel plans to stay indefinitely in lands it holds in Lebanon, as well as in Syria and the Gaza Strip.
3: And that is correspondent Charles de la Desma reporting. And we get more details on the components of that agreement from correspondent Laura Winters in this report.
2: First up, ship traffic is scheduled to start up again in the Strait of Hormuz. There's supposed to be a ceasefire between Iranian-backed Hezbollah terrorists and Israel. Iran will also agree to remove and dispose of nuclear material being stored in the country. President Trump says sanctions will only be lifted if Iran complies with what has been agreed to.
3: This correspondent Laura Winters reporting more at townhall.com.
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3: President Trump celebrated a new decade and the nation's 250th birthday with a cage fight on Pennsylvania Avenue.
8: Donald Trump hosted a UFC event on the White House lawn for his 80th birthday. Fighters from around the world joined the celebration, marking a unique moment for the sport. The event, called Freedom 250, featured seven fights and celebrated the 250th anniversary of the Declaration of Independence. UFC President Dana White and Trump enjoyed chants of USA, USA as they watched the action. I'm Geffen Coolball.
3: Starbucks South Korean operation said today it will close all of its stores nationwide later this month for one day for mandatory history and social sensitivity training, as it reels from backlash following a marketing campaign that was widely perceived as mocking the victims of a brutal military crackdown on pro-democracy demonstrators from 1980. Breaking news at townhall.com.
9: Moisture-laden atmosphere is going to be in place, and the trigger is going to be that old frontal boundary that eventually will get under the influence of that area of low pressure coming into the Northwest Gulf. It'll have a tough go at trying to organize. The rains will be locally heavy in the main event from it. Off and on activity tonight, tomorrow, and each day through Thursday. Also, the rains and the clouds keep the highs in check. We won't be in the 90s like we've had over the weekend. Mostly 80s coming back tomorrow, Wednesday, and Thursday.
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12: Reluctantly crouched at the starting line. Engines pumping and thumping in time. The green light flashes, the flags go up. Churning and burning, they yearn for the cup. 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
13: Good afternoon, everybody. Y'all ready for Monday? Well, it's almost over, right? I have to be honest. I almost just missed my own queuing up of my show because I'm obsessed with watching videos on the Facebook. You know, like in a TikTok way. I don't, you know, it's funny because I have an account on TikTok. Okay, my dogs have an account on TikTok, and they have like 15,000 followers, which is not big, you know, but I just don't like TikTok. I don't know, and I never go on. But, you know, on Facebook, you can, you know, I guess watch the same video style, I don't know, reel or whatever, but it seems to know everything I'm interested in. Which means my phone listens to me. And, you know, there are some settings on your phone that if you have an iPhone, I can't speak to Android, but there are some settings you can go in. There's one that I just changed. And again, I found this on a Facebook video, like a 14-year-old kid, like telling you how to use your phone. But you go in and change a setting, and it's like a setting that Apple puts on your phone. And it said that they can listen, basically listen to you all day long for research. I'm like, no. So I turned that off. I mean, you know, I'm supposed to be going online to post a video of my dogs, that kind of thing. And then I'm on there for 2 hours watching what? I have no idea. And I forget all about the video I'm supposed to post of my dogs. And it's gotten so bad that it's spilled over into like my real life. Like, okay, so Saturday, Joe goes, you know, we're almost out of trash bags. You need to order trash bags. And I'm like, wait a minute, I did order trash bags. I ordered them like 3 days ago. Why aren't they here? So I go on the Walmart app. And I have like $200 worth of stuff in the basket, and I just didn't click like order. You know, I mean, I don't know if anybody's having that problem, but I blame Facebook 100% about that. Uh-oh, sorry. Y'all know I'm in my bathroom and I have kind of like wires everywhere, right? So I want to talk a little bit Sorry, I keep like clearing my throat because right before I went, you know, to come in the bathroom to set everything up, my blood sugar has been low all day long. So I was forced to eat an ice cream cone. But anyway, okay, so this is what I want to talk about on Facebook. I guess, well, no, I need to go back because y'all know I can't just tell a regular story. When my daughter was in middle school at Sacred Heart, I used to bring her to school. And my daughter and this little girl who lived behind us, her name is Bailey, we would, you know, ride to school. So like we would do week by week. So I would drive a whole week and then she would drive a whole week. But when it was my week, we were listening to the LA radio station because they had something on there called Ryan's Roses. I don't know if anybody knows what this is. It was the highlight of my effing day. That's what I'm going to say. Let me tell you what Ryan's Roses is, or was, I guess, because I don't think it's that anymore. Okay. Ryan Seacrest, it was his program that we were listening to. So what they would do is, like, usually a girl would call up and say, I think my boyfriend is cheating on me, or my husband, or who, you know, whoever is cheating on me. So what the show would do, one of the ladies who worked at the show would call the boyfriend and say, hi, my name is Nicole. I'm calling in today because you have been picked for a dozen free long stem roses to be sent anywhere in the country you would like. And you just have to answer some survey questions. And the survey questions were this. Number one, have you ordered roses in the last 6 months? Okay. Number two, do you plan on ordering roses in the next 6 months? So it was like, they said that they were like an online florist. Okay. And, you know, usually the people are like, ah, I'm not interested. But then once they realized they didn't have to give their credit card, they were like, okay, yeah, I want the free roses. So Nicole would go, okay, so I need the name of the person you'd like to send roses to and the phone number, okay? So, and it was never the girlfriend or the wife. It was always some random, okay, like some random lady. So anyway, okay, we used to listen to that. I think it came on like two or three times a week. It didn't matter. It was fabulous. We would wait in the car for the kids to be late from school just to hear the end of this thing. Okay. So anyway, I'm flipping through Facebook the other day and guess what? There is a radio station, I think in Detroit. I don't know. You know, one of those cold states up top. They're doing the same thing, but they call it War of the Roses. Oh my God. I have been doing nothing but listening to these little radio segments. Y'all, okay, so they do the thing about the calling, you know, like you want a free dozen roses, all that stuff. But what makes it really, really cool is that if I want to watch it on YouTube, I can. So I can watch it like watch it with my eyes instead of just hear it. So then there's this other thing that they do, and this is crazy. I mean, I am of the opinion that if I really don't want to know the answer to a question, I don't ask it. I think it takes age, wisdom, and maturity to say, you know what? I don't really think I want to know the answer to that question. Oh my gosh, because there was a lot of that going on with what are we going to name him this week? Let's name him. Let me see. I'm looking around my bathroom. Okay. Let's name him Tampon Tim. That's his name today. Josh, you with us today?
14: I'm right here.
13: Okay. So his name is Tampon Tim. Okay? That's his name today. It actually, Tim rhymes with his real name. So I think it's interesting because, you know, I'm being very generous by naming him Tampon Tim. I could have gone way, way worse than that. I'm in a good mood today. I'm in a generous mood today. Okay, so listen. This is what else they do on that show. So yesterday I was listening to it and this girl calls up and she says, I think my husband is cheating on me because he left his phone. I guess his phone was open or something. And she said, so I just started looking through it. I mean, you have to be suspicious if you're going to go to that, right? I mean, I don't know. I mean, that happened to me. I was suspicious, and boy, I found out a lot. So she goes on, and she's like, whose account is this? Like, it was like an Instagram account that belonged to the phone, but it wasn't her husband's name. But it has had his picture. So this is what they did. He was talking to somebody back and forth, and they were really flirty, I guess, like on DM. I don't really know how Instagram works. But so they had exchanged phone numbers on Instagram, her husband and this other person from, you know, Instagram. So what they did was they called the husband and they called this other person at the same time. So it's like you'd hear the phone ringing, and then the first person would pick up and go, hello. Then the next person would pick up and go, hello. And then they went through that. Well, I didn't call you. Did you call me? I don't know. My phone rang. So I'm going to tell y'all what happens when we come back. But it's, what is the name of the show? I'll have to pull it up when we're on break. But you can easily find it on Facebook. It's something in the morning. I don't know. But I'll tell y'all what happened when we come back. And I'm honestly thinking about doing it on my show. But I don't want to get sued. But y'all know if anybody's going to do it, it's going to be me, right? All right, we'll be back.

0: 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The show kicks on at midnight, and I'm loving the overwhelming support in New Orleans. 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
8: Kills me, makes me feel alive.
9: Okay, so we're back. Do y'all want to hear how that story ended? I mean, I just like, I can't even believe how the story ended. So, Josh, did you hear what I was talking about before the commercial?
10: Your friend's getting cheated on?
9: Yes. Okay, so let me tell you how it ends. So, they call these two people at the same time. The lady's husband and whoever else is on Instagram talking with the lady's husband, and they've exchanged numbers. So it rings on both ends. And, you know, it's like we're on a three-way call. We're the third person who can hear all this stuff. So the husband picks up first. He's like, hello, hello. And there's another phone in the background ringing. Then the other person picks up, and guess what? It's a guy. Okay? It's a guy. I don't know. Ryan's Roses from way back when my daughter was in middle school, it was never a guy. It's just, but you know, it's a different time. And so he's like, hey, did you call me? And the other guy's like, no, you called me. I didn't call you, you know, so we go through all that. And then they start talking about what they're doing after work. Oh, maybe we should go hang out. What time do you get off? And you know, one that the husband was like, well, I'm just here doing some laundry. I'm like, okay, this guy sounds gay. I'm sorry, but I feel like it's kind of like the wife's fault because she should have known that she married a gay man. I mean, it's, we kind of know, right? So anyway, so we just listened to him talk for about 2 minutes. And then the host of the radio show just cuts into the conversation. And he goes, hey, the husband's name was Steve. He goes, hey, Steve, who's this guy you're talking to about going to the gym after work with? And Steve goes, who is that? He goes, well, this is somebody in the morning. I looked it up, but I can't remember the name already. And he goes, well, this is so-and-so in the morning, and your wife has been listening to the entire conversation you've had with this random person from Instagram. She's on the phone. Do you want to tell her anything? And so the guy goes, and this is how I know for sure he's gay, because he didn't react like a normal man would, you know, by like blaming her and why are you doing this to me on the radio? No, this guy goes, I don't really know who you are, and I don't know how you got my phone number, but if my wife is listening to the call, I think that this is something my wife and I should talk about when I get home and not talk about on the radio. And so like they hung up, and I was like, oh man, wow. So anyway, Josh, do you think it'd be a good idea if you and I did that? We can put out an announcement. If you think your husband's cheating, you can call the show and let us know. Let us know his name. Give us his phone number, and we'll offer him a free dozen red roses and see where he sends them. What do you think, Josh?
10: So you're just taking their radio bit?
9: Well, it wasn't their radio bit. This was like a Ryan Seacrest radio bit from 15 years ago. So like these people took the radio bit. And I'm sure they're not the only people in the country doing it. So you don't think it's a good idea?
10: Oh, you could do it. I don't know who would want to put their business out there like that, though.
9: You'd be surprised. Well, I mean, here's the thing. It's only for, like, if somebody were to call into the show, it's usually a wife. Okay, so first of all, we would just get her first name. And we need her first name because when we offer him a free dozen red roses, we want to see if he's going to send them to her. So if her name is Jennifer and he says, okay, well, I mean, okay, business on the street. Here's the thing about that. The guy has no idea he's on the radio. So you'd call him because you're the engineer. You'd call him and then I would offer the free dozen roses. Okay. I'd be like, hi, this is, you know, Nicole from Happy Day. You're about to be caught flowers.com, you know? And,
10: I don't think we can do that. Free.
9: Though. What?
10: I don't want to rain on your parade, but I think there are like legal things with people not knowing they're on the radio, and a lot of those rose stories have been staged.
9: Okay, well, let me tell you how they get around that. So I guess like if you and I did it, we would have to pre-record it because of that. So like if you listen to, wait, let me pull this up on Facebook. If you, I'm gonna send you, Josh, one of these segments on Facebook. So once the guy, let's see. Once he accepts the roses and we get the person's name who we're going to send roses to and all that malarkey, a guy comes on. Well, the main host comes into the call and goes, okay, well, Michael, I would say, okay, well, Michael, there's just one last thing for quality and training purposes. You know, we need your permission. You know, something like that. You know, you get permission then and there on the show.
10: But they have to know they're on the radio, though.
9: No, I know, but you're not letting me finish. Okay, so we ask for quality and training purposes. Are you okay with your voice being recorded? Okay? And so he says yes. But then the main host comes on and says, well, since you've agreed to, you know, get these roses or whatever, how's it go? Okay, you need to know that your wife has been listening the whole time. I don't know. We'd have to talk to Jeff. Jeff is the station manager, owner, and warlord. But, I mean, I would like to do it. What do you think? You think we'd be sued?
10: Yeah, I think a lot of those shows that would bust people like that were staged because you need all sorts of permission. A lot of like prank phone calls in radio was staged for this reason.
9: Really? Wow. I didn't know that. So you can't, like, you know, create some, like, fun stuff on the radio with people knowing?
10: At least not the last, like, 20 or 25 years or so in radio.
9: Okay, look, I'm going to send... Wait, hang on one second. I want to turn this louder. I'm going to send you and Richard one of these... It's somebody in the morning. Let's see. In the morning. Wait, it's called War of the Roses. So if you go on to Facebook, here it is, Mojo in the Morning, okay? So if you go on to Facebook and you...
11: Jordan, my name is Nicole. Yeah,
9: here you go. I'm going to send you this, Josh, and you and Richard can watch it. Wait, let's see. How do I do this? Okay.
11: How are you doing today?
9: I don't know how this show is getting around it, but this is not an old show. You know, wait. Turn that off.
11: Do you have like 30 seconds?
9: Okay. I'm going to send you this. And then when we go to the news, will you and Richard watch it? Hello?
10: I'm asking Google Gemini about the legality of this.
9: Okay. Well, I mean, I don't know. They've got like hundreds of them on Facebook, the same show. And some of them, I guess the really, really recent ones, they only let you watch like half of it on Facebook and they make you click a link to go to their YouTube page. So you tell me, I don't know.
10: I'm going to have some bad news for you when we come back from this next break.
9: Oh, no. Am I in trouble already?
10: No, I got an answer from Google that's pretty ironclad.
9: Oh, okay. I thought Tampon Tim maybe called in. I didn't know. How long do we have before we go to break?
10: About a minute five.
9: Okay, so wait a minute. Are these all staged?
10: You're going to have to wait till after the break.
9: Oh, my God. It's a cliffhanger. Okay, so wait. For the next break, is that the news break?
10: Yes.
9: Okay, the reason I'm asking, guys, for the news... Oh, gosh, it's already 4:30. I'm asking because the news break is long, okay? It's much longer than any other commercial break we have during our show. But I'd love to do this. I mean, I would love to do this. And I bet that every state is different. But this is kind of like, I don't know. This is on Facebook. I don't know. But I tell you what. If I knew my husband was cheating on me, you know, because like I was actually in that scenario, I would do everything I could to catch him red-handed. You know, you got to be patient to do that. You have to be patient and make it's like a game of chess. Are we going to break? Yes. Okay, guys, look.
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20: Louis R. Louisiana Radio Network News, I'm Case Kieschnick. Tropical moisture combined with a stalled cold front could result in 6 to 8 inches of rain across Louisiana this week. LSU Health climatologist Barry Keim says Louisiana residents should be prepared for heavy rains and the possibility of flooding.
21: When you have a very juiced atmosphere with these high humidity levels, this kind of potential exists for big-time flooding.
20: An LSU Pennington biomedical study found severely obese Americans are receiving fewer surgeries despite national obesity rates rising. Senior author of the study, Dr. Vance Albaugh, suspects insurance coverage is partially to blame.
22: There is a great need here in Louisiana to really have access to these powerful obesity treatments. And it's not only the obesity that we're treating, it's the diabetes, it's the high blood pressure, the heart disease, the fatty liver disease.
20: In 2024, the Louisiana legislature and Governor Landry passed a law requiring commercial health insurance plans to include coverage for bariatric surgery. Albaugh says that law has yet to be enacted. LRN.
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29: I climbed across the mountaintops. 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
9: Okay, so we're back, and Josh has some news for us. All right, Joshy, go ahead and read what you found.
10: Okay, all right, this is going to be a bummer to you, but I asked, I asked Google Gemini if those radio bits are staged where guys get busted sending roses to another woman, and the answer was yes. Those bits are completely staged. Across the radio industry, it says War of the Roses, The Love Trap, To Catch a Cheater. Segments feature voice actors recording from prepared scripts. It says the illusion of a real local couple catching a cheating boyfriend red-handed is highly entertaining, but it's impossible to pull off legally in real time. The primary reason these calls can't be real is federal law. The FCC enforces a strict rule regarding live or recorded telephone broadcasts.
9: Damn.
10: And then they have the list of the FCC rules and so far. You know, you can look at
9: that. I got it. Okay, listen. You and Richard have got to just listen to one of them. I mean, honestly.
10: I've heard them before.
9: You have?
10: Oh, yeah.
9: Okay. Well, I mean, I haven't heard them since middle school. Middle school for my daughter, and she's 25. So let's see. She's 25, and she is like, what, 10? So 15 years ago, when it was Ryan Seacrest, Ryan's Roses. I wonder if those were fake. Because that was like, you know, they came up with that idea. And I wonder if that caused a lot of lawsuits and stuff like that. Huh. I don't know.
10: I asked if Ryan's Roses are fake, and yes, those are also fake.
9: We used to wait in the car. Because what would happen would be, like, this is on Ryan's Roses. So the girl would be explaining to Ryan Seacrest what was happening in her relationship. Okay?
10: Yeah, she was an actor.
9: Then, well, I mean, it didn't sound like, I mean, you know, but so the kids would be like, please, can we listen to the rest? I was like, yeah, whatever. So they would get a tardy slip just because we had to see how this was going to end. Bubba, I cannot believe you're in here. He's like, somebody talking about white men cheating? Here I am. Because he is a white man, you know, Bubba. So my dog, Bubba, did you hear that, Josh?
10: Loud and clear.
9: He is, you heard Bubba, like, give a grunt of disapproval. He does not like when he is not being paid attention to. It's kind of like, you know, the way my marriage went. But Bubba's a lot nicer. Let's just put it that way. So, you know, Bubba, did you hear that just now? He keeps walking in the room and grunting. Stop it. Oh my gosh. I'm going to have to hold on. You know, Bubba, I'm like tethered to all this equipment. Let me see if I can put him out. Hold on. Now, I tell you who is not doing their job right now is Joe. Joe is not doing his job. Well, you know why? Hold on one second. Because Joe usually takes them for walks when I'm on the radio, but it's raining. Okay, hang on. I gotta take the mic. Listen, out. Come on, out. Out. Go. Okay. Y'all know I've already put him out 3 times. That was the 3rd time. But so Joe usually takes them for a walk during this time. But not, I mean, it is like a deluge. Is it raining? Is it still raining over there at the station? Hello, Josh?
10: Yeah.
9: Is it raining at the station?
10: No, downtown, it's looked like it's about to rain all day, and it never happened.
9: Well, let me tell you, it is flooding. I mean, of course, not my house, not my car. But my street is one of the ones that backs up to the swamp. That's all flooded. So it's flooded. There's a pond right behind my house. And so it's like golf course. Wait, no, start over. My house. Then there's a pathway for the golf carts. Okay. And that pathway is raised. I think it's kind of a levee to keep the swamp, you know, where it needs to stay. But all of that is flooded right now, and my neighbor's yard is flooded. I mean, like, I gotta tell you, if I had moved all the way over here just to have a house that floods, I think I would lose my mind. Because y'all all know that part of the reason that I bought a house where I bought a house is because I didn't ever want to have to, at 3 a.m, go outside and move my car to the neutral ground. First of all, there is no neutral ground where I live. I mean, in my subdivision. Okay. There we go. Sorry about all the moving with the microphone, but there is no wireless when it comes to what I'm doing. Or if there is, I don't have it. That's fancier than what I have. But so anyway, I love that show. I would love to do something like that. And I'm not even worried about the legal stuff. Maybe I should be. I don't know. Not worried about the legal stuff, but would be worried about somebody trying to hunt me down because I've ruined their marriage, you know? I don't know, Josh, what do you think about all of it? You think it's a bad idea?
10: Yes.
9: I know. Let me take a sip of my coffee. Hold on. Okay. Gosh, what time is it? Oh my gosh, it's already 4:40. Okay, I'm going to tell y'all what I'm having for dinner today. I don't know. Wait. Josh, if I give you the choice of listening, well, you actually listen, but listening to me talk about what I made last night and we're having for dinner tonight, or my favorite white trash candy, which would you prefer?
10: Do the white trash candy first.
9: Okay. I want to make sure we talk about the white trash candy. Okay, so let me tell you why I call it white trash candy. Because, you know, I do have a best friend. Her name is Lori. She does not want me talking about her on the radio, but oh well, right? So every time I would be at her house, you know those like giant, it almost looks like a Kentwood bottle, but it's a like a plastic barrel. And inside of the plastic barrel, you could buy like, I don't know, those, what are they called? Like Cheetos balls. Do you know what I'm talking about, Josh? Like the planters. Okay. You know what a Kentwood bottle looks like for the water machine? Okay. Lori had one of these in her house. It was not that big, but like you could buy one that looked like that around Halloween filled with Laffy Taffy, you know, white trash candy. And I'd be like, oh my God, I love Laffy Taffy. She's like, Lisa, you like every white trash candy that there is. I'm like, well, I don't know. I mean, what do you mean? Like, what is white trash candy? She goes, well, first of all, Laffy Taffy is white trash candy. I said, well, I don't like the banana one. She's like, well, so me and her husband have the same taste in candy. And the reason why the relationship would work is because I hate banana flavor. I don't even really like banana, but I especially don't like the fake banana flavor that they put in Laffy Taffy. And her husband loves it. So we could actually split up a thing, a barrel of Laffy Taffy. He can take all the yellow ones because I'm telling you there are more banana in, must be the cheapest thing to make. So I'm gonna list a few of my favorite white trash candy. And then I'm going to ask Josh if he wants to share his favorite white trash candy, because I think I have a good list. Okay, so Laffy Taffy is the first one. I like all the flavors except banana.

And I don't like, so it depends if you go to a gas station where you know all of this Waitrose candy lives in great amounts. There is a Laffy Taffy. It almost looks like a candy bar. It's flat like that and it's that big, okay? And they have it, I've only seen it in cherry, but I love me some Laffy Taffy. Okay. Next, Fun Dip. Okay? I will accept any flavor of Fun Dip you want to give me, and I don't think it comes with enough like candy white thing, whatever that is. I love Fun Dip. Okay. Number three, Now and Laters. Every flavor but banana. It's kind of like all of the candies that I like are just different variations of one another. They all are fruit flavored, pure sugar, usually don't contain a fat content because they are pure sugar, like Laffy Taffy. Which is the worst kind of candy for a diabetic. I mean, honestly, just, I don't know. I'm not really a diabetic. Just pretend to be one sometimes on the radio. No, I am a diabetic. Okay, so listen, we're gonna go to break. And when we come back, I will finish giving my list of favorite white trash candy. And I hope Josh and Richard can weigh in. Okay, guys, come back.

0: Hey, New Orleans, it's Mike Church. You know that unnamed traffic circle with a rando pillar and all the homeless people in the center of it? Well, I only remember it during the glory days of it being Robert E. Lee's Circle.
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0: I forgot, and excuse my chewing because I'm eating some of it right now. I forgot that I brought my 1.8 pounds of hot tamales in a big bag into the bathroom with me in case my blood sugar, you know, dipped low again. But anyway, okay. So we did the first three. Hold on, I'm going to put this up. So I would say number four is hot tamales. But if I had actually thought about the hot tamales, I think they would be first. Because I always buy these giant bags of hot tamales from Walmart. So when I'm working on my jewelry business, I always force them in a bowl. So it's like I have them right there with me. So they would be my favorite. So I'm trying to fix my microphone. It's, I don't know what I did with it. I broke it again. So I would say hot tamales number one. Laffy Taffy. What did I do for number two? Fun Dip. Now and Laters. But the Now and Laters can be a little challenging because they're wrapped in that wax paper that loves to stick. So if you can actually get them out of the wrapper, they should just make them like, not with that, you know, they should put them in a little sleeve like the Laffy Taffys. Maybe I'll call and give them just like some advice on that. Okay, I'm going to pick one more white trash candy that I love. And then I'm going to ask Josh and maybe Richard to share theirs, but you can't duplicate. Okay, so let me think of my last. What is it? You know, it could be white trash, a.k.a. gas station candy. Because it's always at the rest, you know, the big truck stops. Okay, let's see. Let me think about this. So it can't be anything chocolate. It's got to be like something that is pure sugar. Okay, guess what? Either gummy bears, but only the Haribo, whatever, any variety of that. Or, let's see. It's so hard to pick just one because there's so many good ones. Let's see. What other one do I always get? I don't know. Okay, we're gonna swing it on over to Josh and Richard. And if you want, you guys can make one list together. Okay, so who wants to go first?
1: Well, my question is, do Tootsie Pops count?
0: Yes.
1: Okay, so I guess I'll have to go with Tootsie Pops.
0: What flavor?
1: Grape was always the best. The blue one, right? Was that grape?
0: The blue one?
1: The blue wrapper?
0: I don't know that. I believe you. I just don't know I've ever had that. That's got to be like a blue raspberry or something like that.
1: No, I think it's grape. I think it's grape. I know that later on they came out with a banana, so you would hate that one.
0: Oh, God. Yuck. But so wait, so they do have a grape one that's in like a purpley blue wrapper. Maybe that's the one you're talking about. And yes. It's dark. Okay. But they might have a separate blue one. I think they do. Now that I'm really thinking about that. And you know what? I do think I've seen the banana one. Because, you know, I don't know that you can buy them individually. I mean, anytime I've ever bought Tootsie Pops, they've been in a big-ass bag. You know, for Halloween. God, Halloween, tell you what, it kills me every year. Because, honestly, it is like the feast day of white trash candy. I mean, everybody has, you know, I'm almost, when we were taking my daughter trick-or-treating when she was growing up, you know, I lived in Lakeview. I was so disappointed when somebody would give us good chocolate expensive candy. I'm like, where are the Skittles? You know, give us Skittles. Okay, does Richard have any ideas?
2: Well, I got two. I love Kit Kat. I don't know if you consider that white trash candy, but I love Kit Kat.
0: I love it too.
2: But the other one is, you know, Roman candy. So down at the zoo, they have the Roman candy guy. That's one of the wagons is down there. And I asked him, how do you make this stuff? And he said, you know, they've been doing this since 1916. The same family has been doing this since 1916.
0: Oh, yeah.
2: And the other day I was walking by it, and there was like, it looked like a teenager. One of their sons was in there working it. And I asked him, what is this made out of? And he said, well, it's made out of sugar.
0: Sugar.
2: and Karo syrup, and, wow. and flavor and a flavoring, whatever they, you know, it's chocolate, strawberry, and vanilla. Vanilla is the best, but that's how
0: vanilla
2: they do it, and
0: the
2: they just heat it up until it gets to this consistency, and they just stretch it wow. and shape it and fold it, and the guy, you see him there just rolling it in this wax paper, and it's pure sugar.
0: I love it. You know what? Okay, so that that suggestion, the Roman candy, is close to the Laffy Taffy. It's taffy. Except the Roman candy has like this sheen on it, right? Like if they're, you know, when you see them put it on that hook and they're pulling it down and, you know, it's, I've always seen it made with vanilla, but have you ever seen where they take the red dye and throw it in the vanilla while they're making it?
2: No.
0: Have you seen them do that?
2: No. At least at the zoo, vanilla is white.
0: No, no, no. Vanilla is always white. But what I'm telling you is...
2: When they make the strawberry?
0: Yes.
2: The strawberry? Oh, I don't know. Maybe they do. That would make sense, yeah.
0: I've seen it. Because, you know, my daughter went to Sacred Heart for 10 years. And, you know, it's on St. Charles. So we would see sometimes the Roman candy guy parked, pulled to the side of the road with the cart and the donkey. And she'd be like, can we please? So it would either be on St. Charles or it would be by the Whole Foods.
2: Well, maybe what he threw into it was actually the strawberry
0: flavor. I think so. And it's red.
2: And it's not it's really not a very strong flavor. And neither is the chocolate. It's not very strong. I mean, it tastes okay, but I actually think the vanilla is the best.
0: The vanilla is the best. I don't like the... look, if I had... just a choice of just to have chocolate, I guess I would eat it. I can't even tell you I've ever tried it because I love the vanilla.
2: Yeah, be careful if you
0: and
2: got,
0: I do
2: all. Be careful if you got loose fillings too, because
0: pull
2: out your fillings.
0: Oh, speaking of that, do you have any root canal? Have you had any root canals done?
2: I had one done years ago.
0: Oh my gosh, it's still in your mouth.
2: Yep.
0: Okay, I've had two. And I've got to be honest, I don't know. You know, the two that I've had, they're both on the left side. So one of them is bottom left, last tooth. Okay, that one. And then upper left. So not the incisor. It's right after the canine tooth. It's like the first, you know... What are those called? Molar? It's a premolar. Do you know what I'm talking about?
2: Yeah. Mm-hmm.
0: So that's where I have my other, you know, $5,000 dental work. I mean, oh my gosh. Well, look, thank you, Richard, for sharing your opinion on white trash candy. Thank you, Josh.
2: My pleasure.
0: And I know, right? I can't help it. I'm just inappropriate. I don't know how to be different. You know? And I don't even try. Just, that's the worst part. Okay, guys, we'll see you next Monday.

0: folks, it's Jeff Cruer. I've been with WGSO for 17 years as host and now president and general manager. 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
7: News this hour from Town Hall. I'm Keith Peters in Washington. The United States and Iran have reached an initial agreement that would extend their shaky ceasefire and lead to the reopening of the Strait of Hormuz. President Trump says his administration was able to reach this deal with Iran's new leadership group.
8: We got along very well with Iran. It's a different set of leaders. As you know, the first set is gone, the second set is gone. And we found the third set to be very smart, strong, very smart, but we ended up making a deal.
7: But significant challenges remain to ending the war, including whether Israel will continue its offensive in Lebanon. Israel's defense minister said Monday that the country wouldn't withdraw from land seized in Lebanon. Britain's leader says he will ban under-16s from using a range of social media apps like some other nations.
9: Prime Minister Keir Starmer has told a news conference he will fight back if technology companies resist the social media apps ban intended to protect children from harmful content and excessive screen time. He says he is not prepared to compromise on the safety and happiness of our children. The move makes the UK part of a growing global movement to tighten online safety for children. Australia, Canada, Brazil, and Indonesia have introduced legislation or requirements for children's access to social media, whereas France, Spain, Denmark, Thailand, and South Korea are among others studying developing similar approaches. I'm Charles DeLetesma.
7: Fox Corporation is buying streaming platform Roku in a cash and stock deal valued at approximately $22 billion. That deal will give Fox access to the Roku channel, first-party data, and more than 100 million global streaming households. On Wall Street, the Dow by 468 points. More at townhall.com.
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7: There was a deadly plane crash in Missouri carrying experienced skydivers over the weekend.
12: The crash happened at a local airport in Butler, some 65 miles south of Kansas City. Bates County Sheriff Chad Anderson.
13: We are treating that as a national or as a mass casualty. We want to be very clear, this is not a commercial airliner that has crashed. It's a local airplane that took off from our local airport.
12: The private plane was operated by Skydive Kansas City. Data from the digital flight tracking company FlightAware shows the plane had already completed two short flights on Sunday before the crash.
13: The investigation is going to be handled by the NTSB and the FAA.
12: Audio courtesy of KMBC. I'm Haya Punjwani.
7: Some family members of those who died were at the airport to watch the jump and witness the crash, that according to Bates County Sheriff Chad Anderson. News and analysis at townhall.com. From Washington, I'm Keith Peters.
14: Off and on rain is going to be likely, and some of that rain could get heavy, especially the areas to the north and west of the immediate metro. And eventually the breezes are going to be picking up. Middle part of the week, rains could have totals pretty excessively, mainly to the north and west of the immediate metro between now and Friday. We'll get our batches coming and going, but we'll see many breaks too in between daily. Highs of 80s with the nighttime lows of 70s throughout the rest of the week. 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
15: Well, good afternoon, everybody. This is Richard Bienvenu here on WGSO 990 AM, and this is Completely New Orleans. And today we are going to talk about elections and election integrity, and our interview is going to be with John Odell, who is an expert on election integrity. And he's going to come out, come on after the first break. And, you know, when people think about election integrity and election controversies, they often think of modern times, but election disputes are nothing new, especially in Louisiana. In fact, one of the most dramatic election-related events in American history happened right here in New Orleans more than 150 years ago. And it was called the Battle of Liberty Place, and remains one of the only times in American history when a disputed election led to an armed uprising in a major American city. Now, many of you have probably heard about this, the Battle of Liberty Place, but not really sure exactly what went on. So we're going to talk about that. So to understand this, we have to go back to the years immediately following the Civil War. The South was undergoing Reconstruction. It was a period when the federal government was attempting to rebuild the former Confederate states and integrate newly freed African Americans into political life. And Louisiana became one of the most politically divided states in the nation. The election of 1872 for governor of Louisiana turned into a political disaster. We had two candidates claimed victory. So we had the Republican candidate, William Pitt Kellogg. He declared that he had won. And also the Democrat, John McHenry, said that he had won. So we had allegations of fraud, voter intimidation, election irregularities flew from both sides. And before long, Louisiana found itself with two men claiming to be governor. So imagine that for a moment. Two governors, two legislatures, and two groups of officials claiming authority. It sounds almost unbelievable, but that was the reality in Louisiana during the early 1870s. So what's interesting is that neither candidate was black. You had Kellogg was a white Republican, while McHenry was a white Democrat and former Confederate officer. Yet race was absolutely at the center of this conflict. So Kellogg's Republican government was supported by many newly enfranchised black voters who had gained the right to vote after the Civil War. So across Louisiana, African Americans were voting and serving in government on a scale never before seen in the South. So many white Democrats opposed Reconstruction and believed federal authorities were unfairly influencing Louisiana politics. To them, the election represented a struggle over who would control the future of the state. The dispute was about much more than who won. It raised questions about political power, black participation in government, and federal authority in Louisiana. So eventually, the federal government recognized Kellogg was the governor, but many of his opponents refused to accept the decision. So the tension simmered for nearly 2 years before finally boiling over on September 14, 1874. There was a paramilitary organization known as the White League, and it gathered thousands of armed supporters in New Orleans. Their goal was simple: remove Kellogg government from power. What happened next was not a protest or a demonstration. It was an actual battle. Armed members of the White League confronted forces loyal to the state government, including the Metropolitan Police and state militia. Fighting broke out near Canal Street and along the riverfront. Gunfire echoed through the city. Barricades were erected. Cannons were brought into the street. Hundreds of armed men exchanged fire in what looked more like a military engagement than a political dispute. When the shooting finally stopped, dozens had been killed or wounded, and the White League had won the battle. Government forces retreated, and the insurgents took control of key government buildings. For several days, New Orleans was effectively under their control. One of America's largest cities had experienced an armed takeover connected directly to a disputed election. Supporters called it a victory for legitimate government. Opponents viewed it as an attempted coup. And Governor Kellogg appealed to Washington for help, and President Ulysses S. Grant responded by sending federal troops to New Orleans. When federal soldiers arrived, the White League withdrew, and Kellogg's government was restored to power. The crisis was over, but the larger questions remain. The Battle of Liberty Place became one of the defining events of Reconstruction in Louisiana. It demonstrated how fragile democratic institutions can become when large numbers of people lose confidence in elected outcomes. Election disputes are not unique to our time. Louisianians debated voter rights, election results, and public confidence long before the internet, television, or radio. One of the lasting reminders of the event was a monument erected in New Orleans decades later. The monument itself became controversial because many people believe it glorified an anti-Reconstruction uprising. After years of debate, it was removed in 2017 as part of a broader reassessment of historical monuments across the city. Today, historians continue to study and debate the meaning of the Battle of Liberty Place, but there is one lesson that almost everyone can agree on. A functioning democracy depends on public confidence in elections, and people may disagree passionately about candidates, policies, and outcomes. That's part of the democratic process, but when confidence in process itself breaks down, history shows that the consequences can be serious. Today, election disputes are settled through courts, recounts, and legal procedures rather than armed conflicts, and the Battle of Liberty Place remains a powerful reminder that voter confidence and public trust have been central issues in Louisiana politics for generations. And you know, if there's one figure who still looms over Louisiana politics nearly a century after his death, that's got to be Huey P. Long. Even today, mention his name anywhere in Louisiana, and chances are you'll get a strong reaction. Some people consider him one of the greatest champions of ordinary citizens in state histories. Others see him as a politician who accumulated too much power. Either way, his impact on Louisiana politics is impossible to ignore. Huey Pierce Long, Jr., often known as the Kingfish, was elected governor of Louisiana in 1928. At the time, Louisiana was a very different place than it is today. Much of the state was rural, roads were poor, educational opportunities were limited, and many citizens felt that political and economic power was concentrated in the hands of a wealthy few. So Long built his political career by appealing directly to ordinary people. He traveled the state relentlessly, speaking in small towns and rural communities that often felt overlooked by political establishments. His message was simple. Government should work for everyday citizens, not just the wealthy and well-connected. During his time as governor, Long launched an ambitious program of public works and reforms. Thousands of miles of roads were built or improved, new bridges connected communities, schools were expanded, and funding for education increased significantly. Louisiana State University experienced tremendous growth during his administration, transforming from a relatively small institution into a major university. Long supporters viewed these accomplishments as proof that government can improve people's lives. They saw him as a fighter who challenged powerful interests and brought progress to areas that had long been neglected. At the same time, his critics accused him of concentrating too much authority in his own hands. Long was known for his aggressive political style and his ability to reward allies while punishing opponents. Political battles during his era could be fierce, and accusations of corruption, patronage, and political strong-arming were common. What makes Huey Long's especially relevant to a discussion about elections is that he changed how politicians connected with voters. Before radio became widespread, many political leaders relied heavily on newspapers and party organizations to reach the public. Long embraced direct communication. He was a gifted speaker who understood how to connect with ordinary people and explain complicated issues in plain language. In many ways, he was way ahead of his time. His speeches were emotional, memorable, and designed to energize supporters. He built a political movement that extended far beyond traditional party structures and created a loyal following throughout Louisiana. So nearly a century later, history still debates his legacy. Was he a reformer who gave a voice to ordinary citizens or a political boss who accumulated too much power? The answer depends on whom you ask. What is beyond dispute is he transformed Louisiana politics and changed the relationship between politicians and voters. So after this break, after these messages, we're going to bring on John O'Dell. We're going to talk about election integrity. Here on WGSO 990 AM, this is Richard Bienvenu on Completely New Orleans. We'll see you in a little bit.

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3: Welcome back to Completely New Orleans here on WGSO 990 AM. This is Richard Bienvenu, and our guest today is John Odell. He's a longtime Louisiana businessman and community volunteer who has become deeply involved in issues surrounding election integrity. So John and his wife owned and operated several Kinko's franchise locations across Louisiana, giving him first-hand experience in business, management, and serving communities throughout the state. And prior to the 2020 election, John became a Jefferson Parish election commissioner, providing him with a close-up view of the election process. So following the 2020 election, John became concerned about what he viewed as irregularities in the election system. Those concerns led him to become more involved in election-related issues, and by October of 2021, he had joined with other Louisiana citizens from across the state who shared similar concerns. So today, John volunteers with several conservative organizations throughout Louisiana, focusing much of his time on election integrity, voter confidence, and civic engagement. He's here today to share his experiences, discuss what he's learned through his involvement, and talk about the ongoing conversation surrounding elections and public trust in the electoral process. Please welcome John Odell. John, how are you today?
4: Hi, I'm great, Richard. Good to talk to you.
3: Thanks for being here. So, John, what first got you interested in election integrity issues?
4: Well, my disappointment in the results of the 2020 election, I felt that something was happening, something was in the air in the months and weeks leading up to the election. And I'm glad I was a commissioner. I could observe it myself. I didn't observe anything untoward in that 2020 election until, you know, the next day when everything was coming apart. We went to bed thinking one person was winning and woke up the next morning and that person was not winning anymore. Anyway, that's basically how I became aware of the complexity of the problem, you know, that we're talking about. Election systems are rocket science. There you go.
3: They're rocket science. Okay. So, you know, and we're talking, and actually, when we look at what's happening out at Los Angeles right now, somebody who's obviously was going to be in the runoff, it was very obvious, and we see it's going to take weeks to count the ballots. I mean, come on. It's like right in your face that we're cheating. You got. So tell us, when people hear the phrase election integrity, what does it actually mean?
4: Well, it's a process. It's a system. And it's extremely complex. But, you know, civilizations have been crushed under their own complexity over history. And this is one of them. This is our problem here. And, you know, I can't say enough good things about the people who work the elections, the people at the registrar of voters' office, the people at the clerk's office that do day of voting. These people, the complexity of keeping this system going is, you know, all consuming. And
3: well, let me ask John, does it have to be that? Does it have to be that complex? I mean,
4: it really doesn't. And that's part of the problem. You know, the thing is, you know, you go in, we trade convenience, you know, at a cost to things like accuracy and integrity and so forth. What happens when you go into early vote and you push that, you know, cast your ballot? What happens when you go in day of voting and you push that green cast vote button? What happens then? Where is it? That's the problem in Louisiana. We don't know what happens.
3: Yeah, so when I go vote, you know, I go into one of the machines. I don't know if they're the same all over Louisiana, but at least whenever I voted here in New Orleans, you walk into this machine thing that, and the curtains close behind you, or you walk, actually don't close behind you, they're already closed, you just walk into it. You push these buttons, and you go to this little thing in the at the bottom on the right, and it goes, diddle-a-did. And so, okay, where does my vote go?
4: Right. Well, that's a very good question. And, you know, how do I audit that diddle-a-did thing? A wise man who doesn't share our values once said, it's not who votes, it's who counts the votes.
3: Right. Exactly.
4: And the Louisiana Constitution is very clear about this, and it states in the Constitution of our state that all votes should be publicly counted. Well, I would like to see the public count of the votes. I don't want to see a printout from a set of digits up in the cloud somewhere. And so I think that, it defies logic. So anyway, we don't really have a tangible, physical ballot to examine. We just have these numbers up in space, and they're very difficult to obtain, by the way. It's called a cast vote record, a CVR, and it's electronic. And this is what is transmitted from the Secretary of State's office up to, that information is limited to them, and it's very difficult to obtain. So that's it. I want an auditable, certifiable count based on paper ballots.
3: So does Louisiana, all of Louisiana, use the same machines that we use? Or is it different in every county or every parish?
4: No, it's pretty much the same, Richard. There are, you know, there are three ways of voting. You can vote early. That's one machine. That is a Dominion.
3: It's Dominion, yes.
4: Cast 10. I can't remember the exact name of it. But those are used for early voting pretty much exclusively. And then day of voting, we use a much older machine that was a Diebold, and then it was a Sequoia, and then Dominion purchased that company. And it's a much older machine. It's not uses digital audio tape to record the votes being done on, you know, when you go to your precinct and you actually vote on the day of election. That's where that machine. And then, of course, the other way to vote is by mail, absentee ballot, especially for military people and shut-ins and so forth. And people over 65 in the state can request a mail-in ballot. So those are three ways, and the two different types of machines. And, of course, you know, we hear a lot of moaning about our old machines and so forth. And that's fair enough. But it really doesn't, the process itself doesn't have to be as complicated as it is, because there are many handoffs of data going on from the time you hear your ballot cast, the little boo-dee-doo sound, until it reaches the Secretary of State's office and then goes on to other places, which release the results to the media and so forth. And I would estimate between 5 to 7 handoffs. And I'm concerned about the chain of custody of that electronic data. How is this information being handed off? I think a paper ballot hand marked and counted in the precinct is the most secure way to conduct an election. That a hand count should be the certifiable count on any election. Now, I have no problem with you using machines to double check, okay? Scanner tabulators. I just looked one up on eBay today. I can get one for $280.
3: John, let's go to, we got some messages coming up, and we'll come back and we'll talk about this. Find out more about our elections, our election integrity. This is Richard Biebner here on WGSO 990 AM. 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
7: Louisiana Radio Network, I'm Andrew Greenstein. Flooding is a possibility this week as excessive rainfall may produce flash flooding.
8: LSU Health Climatologist Barry Kimes says a stalled cold front interacting with a Gulf disturbance will produce heavy rainfall every day this week.
9: It's going to be probably more concentrated in those afternoon hours. I'd say from noon to about 6 or 7 p.m.
8: And rainfall totals for some areas could range between 5 and 10 inches.
9: It'll be relentless through the work week. I think probably the worst day is we're looking at is probably Tuesday and going into Wednesday.
8: The good news, this rainy week could put an end to drought conditions for the Bayou State. I'm Jeff Palermo.
7: An LSU Pennington biomedical study found that Americans with severe obesity are undergoing fewer surgical procedures. Senior author Dr. Vance Albaugh says this is despite rising national obesity rates.
10: We don't think that these people are not needing surgery. It's just that they're not getting the surgery that they probably need because of their obesity.
7: Albaugh notes that many insurance plans do not cover bariatric surgeries. LRN.
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3: Welcome back. This is Richard Bienvenu here on WGSO 990 AM. This is Completely New Orleans, and we're talking with John Odell. John is an expert on election integrity. And I know John because his daughter is married to my nephew. So we're kind of related, I guess you'd say. We're in-laws, I guess you'd say. So, John, now, you know, I'm curious. So our machines, let's get back to our machines. Okay, sure. At the end of the day, what happens? How do they get the information that's in those machines to the registrar? Does it go to the registrar of voters? Is that what happens next?
4: Okay, yeah, let's take the simple one. That's the day of voting machine. That's the old Sequoia with a digital audio tape in the back that stores the digital data. It has the technology is from the 80s, okay? Like late 80s, early 90s, maybe. And it has limited storage space on it. And so those things are wiped clean, then reprogrammed prior to the election at some point. All this is very well controlled and documented. Then at the end of the day, the commissioners take a beginning count at the beginning of the day. At the end of the day, they take an end count. We pull the cartridge out, and it's put in a secure zip bag and taken immediately to the clerk of court's satellite, or, you know, it's still hand delivered to the clerk of court, at which point it is downloaded to a laptop, I believe, at that point.
3: Now, let me ask you, is there any possibility of cheating right then and there with those machines? Can they be manipulated at all, or does it happen after the fact?
4: No, I think it's pretty limited on that. And only during the transfers, like the initial transfer of information, if that information is absolutely clean and doesn't have any kind of, viruses or malware on it and so forth. But again, this is one of these trust and verify things. Okay, we trust that our third-party vendor is providing the clean, accurate, programming for that machine for that day. I'm sorry, what was the question?
3: Is it possible to cheat those machines there at the site? And I know with the Dominion, apparently you can. But these old machines, there's no possibility of actually cheating right there on the site.
4: I can't say that there is a way to do it, really, other than in the mechanics of it somehow. But I don't believe that's, I don't think that's the real problem where these big cheats happen, like in California. I think it's reasonably secure. Then from that point, though, I do have concerns, because then how does that data off the audio, the DAT tape, once it's transferred to a computer, a laptop, a jump drive, I don't know. I'm not that deep in that part of the process. It is then somehow transferred to the Secretary of State's office, and we are told it's done on secure lines of some sort. But still in all, it's kind of like, we've got to be able to look at it and observe it and verify that indeed that is how it's going.
3: Okay, so then it goes to the Secretary of State office.
4: Correct.
3: To their computer. And
4: correct.
3: So we have to trust that what they are saying or what they do with it is honest and correct.
4: Right. There's at least one server between, not a server, device between the clerk of court's office and the Secretary of State's office. I think it's called an Albert sensor, and it's monitoring the inflow and outflow of data for any intrusions or attacks. And then it goes to the Secretary of State, and I think there is a similar thing that happens there. And it's sent to the Edison facility in New Jersey, which releases to the media, UPI, AP, and the major media people, and the quote final numbers are reported at that time.
3: So this is all done digitally. Now, it's
4: correct.
3: my contention. I believe that LaToya Cantrell was installed. I don't believe that she won that election legitimately. And the reason I think that is, mm-hmm. I did early voting, and I probably waited in line, for an hour. It's out at the lakefront. And when we got inside, they were using those Dominion machines. And we know that the Dominion machines are ripe for corruption, for stealing elections. I mean, we know that they've used those machines to do that. So, you know, that's just my contention whether that's true or not.
12: Right,
3: but I didn't know that all this stuff is being transferred digitally.
12: Well, yeah, we're learning so much about what happened and the many and varied ways. I mean, definitely mail-in voting is a big, big problem in many states. But, you know, as they dig deeper into the cybersecurity aspect in Colorado, they have found, you know, what they call skimming. They'll skim in low populated red counties. They'll skim votes and hold them. And then if they need them at the last minute, they can vote flip. There's evidence of this happening electronically. I share your concern about the digital aspects of it, though, Richard, because every time there's a handoff, there is an opportunity for something bad to happen, whether it's intentional or not. And I really believe a lot of this stuff is happening and people don't even realize it.
3: Yes.
12: They have no way to test for it or look for it. So, you know, so computers are hackable, and what needs to happen? Our elections need to experience or go through a structural change. It's got to start with the voter rolls. They're out of control too. I don't know if you've been following that.
3: So what information do you have about voter rolls here, let's say in New Orleans?
12: Okay, well, you only have to look as far as the LaToya Cantrell recount. Okay, of her recall, and then the subsequent recount, and the Secretary of State, Kyle Arguin at the time, came down here. It sure looked like a bunch of voodoo going on to me. You know, hey, you know, I'll see your 40,000 votes and I'll raise you 10. You know, what were they doing? What was that? That was never adequately explained to the public. There was a dispute about whether there were even enough signatures to do the recall vote,
3: or whether the signatures were legitimate as well.
12: Right. And were these really voters, and so forth? And I can tell you the dozens and dozens of votes of petitions that I collected. I went on the GoVote site with these people and confirmed their addresses and check them, and the ones I did were right. But anyway,
3: I just don't know what would have been gained, you know, by keeping her in power. Man, I don't get that. I mean, even just having her be in there. You know, I actually saw a video of her saying that, you know, when I was installed, instead of elected, she used the word installed, which to me kind of said, well, okay, she was election was not legitimate
12: instead of elected.
3: Yeah,
12: you know?
3: Yeah. Did you see that video that she was talking at something and she said, when I was installed? I'm like, installed?

0: Okay, well, you just said it. Now we know what's going on. And, you know, be honest with you, I'm really surprised that Elena Moreno got elected. I mean, I think she's great. I think she's done a fabulous job. Mm-hmm. You know, if ever we needed somebody, I mean, a really, really good person as mayor in this city, definitely she's the one. So I'm very, very pleased.
1: Oh, good.
0: Yeah, yeah, absolutely. She's done a tremendous job. I might not agree with some of her politics, but whatever. But I think she's done a really good job.
1: Oh, no, that's good to hear, Richard, because I haven't been tracking it that closely, you know. Do we need to take a break?
0: Yeah, we're going to take a break, and we'll be back. We're just going to do 5 minutes. You can stick around for another 5 minutes, or John.
1: Okay, yeah, sure.
0: Okay, great.
1: Be happy to.
0: All right. This is Richard Bienvenu. We've been talking with John O'Dell, who's an election integrity expert. And this is Complete in New Orleans here in WGSO 990 AM. This is your voice for New Orleans. We'll see you in a little bit.

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3: Welcome back, y'all. This is Richard Bievenu here on WGSO 990 AM. This is Completely New Orleans, and we've been talking with John Odell, who's an expert in election integrity. So, John, how does Louisiana compare with other states when it comes to election administration?
4: Well, we can start at the bottom on that one. We are the only state in the union that cannot audit their election.
3: Really?
4: Okay. Right. That is correct. We cannot audit or do a meaningful recount

0: in any meaningful way. Okay? So when there is a sheriff's race in Bossier City and there's a one-vote margin, the only thing they could count was the absentee ballots, which are amount to anywhere, 8 to 12% of the total votes. So you're going to try to extrapolate from that tiny sample size, 8 to 12%, 14% on a good day. You're gonna call an election on that? That's folly. That's just utterly ridiculous. And then you will also hear people talking about verifying elections by taking little samples here. We'll audit precinct 1 and we'll audit precinct 12. And I can't remember what that process is called, but it's almost like, would you trust a partial audit next time you fly on an airplane? You wouldn't do that. You can't put that on the scales and say, yeah, that's a fair way of doing it. Anyway, I think, what we've got to do is create a paper trail with hand-marked paper ballots. Okay.
1: So is there a movement, within the state, within the government to actually get us away from these machines and actually bring in paper ballots?
0: Quite the opposite. The last time I really heard was several months ago, they were still looking at this thing where it spits out what we call a grocery store receipt on thermal paper. Well, here's your vote. Here's your paper ballot. It doesn't even give it to you. You look at it through a plexiglass screen and say, yes, that's how I voted. It's not a solution. I'm very disappointed in the direction that the state is taking on this. I think it's fine to have hybrid counting with a scanner tabulator in the precinct and then have that verified by your friends and neighbors in your precinct, hand counting the ballots. It's completely doable. It would take several years to ramp up to that level. But, I look forward to being a resource and teaming up with the wonderful people in the parish governments who are handling elections and stuff and helping them make this transition to a new way of voting.
1: Well, it sounds like it's something that, his time has come. So what gives you hope about the future of our elections? I was going to ask about American elections, but what about just elections in Louisiana? What gives you hope about it?
0: What gives me hope is that there are solutions, and they're so much simpler than what we're doing now. And the main thing is to trust in our system, to trust in the people who are working with us on this stuff. Because once we get a handle on it, people are going to look back and say, I can't believe we didn't always do it this way. It is so simple. I can direct you to a video done by a very dear friend of mine, Bruce O'Dell. He's a distant relative. And it's called the Louisiana Two-Step Hand Count. Richard, I sent you a link on this.
1: And is that on YouTube?
0: It is on YouTube. It's the Louisiana Two-Step Hand Count. Just
1: Louisiana
0: like
1: Two-Step.
0: Dancing.
1: Okay, Louisiana Two-Step.
0: That's correct.
1: Two-Step Hand Count. Okay.
0: Right. And it is fabulous. It's less than 4 minutes, and it just lays it out for you right there. It is so simple and straightforward. And then with a hybrid system where you've got a $400 scanner tabulator in the precinct, we can put the scanner tabulators in every precinct in this state for less than $2 million.
1: Wow.
0: Okay?
1: Yeah.
0: Yeah. I mean, we spend probably $8 to $10 million on payroll alone, So that's every election. And so I think the way to do it is just drive it back down to the grassroots, drive it back down to the precinct level, because the current system is just too vulnerable.
1: Yeah.
0: I mean, you know,
1: especially if it there's no way to count it, and there's no way to audit it.
0: Exactly. Well, but anyway, we've had a lot of fun working with it, and I have great hope moving forward. I think we may see some executive orders. We may see some machines taken offline forcibly, just because they're too.
1: Yeah,
0: they're too hackable.
1: Exactly.
0: You know,
1: yeah.
0: At some point,
1: especially the Dominion machines.
0: Well,
1: great.
0: Don't put it all on them.
1: Now, okay. I won't.
0: Okay. They all have software that shares DNA.
1: Yeah.
0: And it was all brought forth by the Venezuelans on Fidel Castro's urging in the late 90s. And it's tainted.
1: Yeah.
0: And the American people, we have so far to go in understanding how this came about. And, you know, I have great hope that we're going to be able to make the structural changes and just absolutely turn our backs on relying on these hackable computers is what they are. They're just computers.
1: Well, great, John. Thank you so much. I really appreciate you coming on and talking about this. It's very interesting.
0: My pleasure, Richard. Right. It's always a pleasure to talk to you, Richard.
1: Yeah, same here. We'll have you back and talk about, you got a couple other things you want to talk about, so we'll have you back.
0: Okay, All right. Sounds good.
1: Thanks so much, John.
0: All right. Bye, everybody.
1: So, y'all, we just have a couple minutes left in the show. You know, I want to talk about something that I did. I've been telling y'all about this thing at the Historic New Orleans Collection, this incredible exhibit about the American Revolution. And I went down with a young friend of mine, Zachary, who I know from the symphony chorus, and we went down there. You know, it's a cool way to go down there is we parked. I went to his house. I parked at his house, and then we took the streetcar down. We went to Canal Street and walked over to the Historic New Orleans Collection. It takes about an hour or so to go through it. You get these little iPads, and it's really cool. So check it out. And it's free. What's so cool about it? It's free. And then after that, we had a meal at the Napoleon House that he'd never been to, so it was really great exposing him to that. All right, y'all. Thank you all for being with us today. This is Richard Bievan here on WGSO 990 AM. 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And you can check out my site, Completely New Orleans. All right, y'all. Y'all have a great week. Have a great weekend. And we will see you next Monday. Adios.
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5: News this hour from Town Hall. I'm Keith Peters in Washington. President Trump says he was looking forward to working with French President Emmanuel Macron as a tentative agreement with Iran reopens the Strait of Hormuz.
6: We've worked on many deals together. I'm very happy to say very, very signed. The deal's all signed. And the Strait is already partially opened. As you know, they're doing a little hunting for a couple of mines that they've already found. But it's essentially ships are starting to go out now. On Friday, it'll be completely opened.
5: Details of the deal were not immediately made public, but it appeared that it would not be implemented until it's formally signed. Mediator Pakistan said that would happen Friday in Geneva. Russian attacks have hit a centuries-old religious site in Kyiv, Ukraine, and killed rescuers elsewhere.
7: A large-scale Russian attack on Ukraine on Monday killed rescue workers and spat of fire at one of the country's most significant religious landmarks, a monastic complex of golden domes in the heart of Kyiv. Flames and smoke rose from the Dormitian Cathedral of Kyiv-Pochersk Lavra, also known as the Monastery of the Caves. Avram, a bishop, tells the AP the Russian church talks about how they care about holy sites. This attack today in Kyiv is an act of barbarism and cannot be ignored. Avram says he's appealing to the international community to respond firmly and condemn the actions of the Russian Federation. I'm Charles Tillotesma.
5: Prime Minister Keir Starmer says Britain will ban children under 16 from using social media apps like Snapchat, TikTok, and YouTube from early next year. Good day on Wall Street as the Dow was up by 468 points. The Nasdaq rose 795 with the S&P advancing 122. More at townhall.com.
8: Hey, John, why so long?
9: Off and on rain is going to be likely, and some of that rain could get heavy, especially the areas to the north and west of the immediate metro. And eventually, the breezes are going to be picking up middle part of the week. Rains could have totals pretty excessively, mainly to the north and west of the immediate metro between now and Friday. We'll get our batches coming and going, but we'll see many breaks too in between daily. Highs of 80s with the nighttime lows of 70s throughout the rest of the week. 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

0: Welcome to another edition of Ringside Politics with a Punch, and your host, Jeff Couer. 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
1: 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And, of course, we always appreciate hearing from you right here on Ringside Politics with you in the morning, 7 to 9, and the evening, 6 to 7 on WGSO. Very pleased to bring on a good friend of the program. He is an author, former assistant U.S. attorney, and he's a legal analyst extraordinaire. We always rely on his expertise. Mr. John O'Connor joining us on the Ringside Politics Hotline. And hey, John, good evening. Welcome.
2: Hey, Jeff. Good to be with you.
1: Great to have you. And John, wanted to talk about a few things with you. But one is the Supreme Court could be on the verge of handing down some big decisions. One of them could impact your state of California, where people count ballots for weeks and months after the election. And another issue could involve the contentious issue of birthright citizenship. So maybe we can start with the case involving the late counting of mail-in ballots. It's a case involving the Republican National Committee. And we're hearing that they could very well make an announcement either this week or next week. I know they're going to be finishing for the term pretty soon, right?
2: Right. Now, the details on that are a little sketchy to me, not that they're sketchy to the court, but I'm not sure of the issues they're going to be getting at. In other words, is there some contention that with the late counting of mail-in ballots, that there are some suspect ballots that maybe actually were mailed later and so forth? And is there enough safeguard here so that you can say there was a fair, California's got a fair voting system? I think that's the real problem with the mail-in votings, plus the late counting. Mail-in voting, as the Simpson-Bowles Commission said years ago, is the biggest invitation of fraud in any election system. And most European countries, as liberal as they are, don't allow it. And there's good reason for it. It's an invitation to fraud. It's not only ripe for fraud, it's an invitation for it. So hopefully something will happen, but you don't know if they're going to lay down some sort of guidelines here. But it's a little bit concerning when you see somebody like Spencer Pratt that's doing fine, and then if you look at the graph, all of a sudden there's a graph that looks like El Capitan in Yosemite, where it's going shooting straight up for his opponent. And you begin to wonder about that.
1: Right.
2: That's really suspect. And you think, now, what's happening here? And, you know, so is there sufficient control at the ballot box? It's a real concern. Of course, the bigger case, I think, the one that has the most effect, California, that big of a stairs anyway, we're all going to go, we're Democrats here, and nobody's got a chance here. I mean, I shouldn't be a give up like that, but I'm just a cynic right now. I think Steve Hilton may have a little bit of a chance, but you know, it's just tough in this state. But I do think the birthright citizenship is one that will really affect California, and well, it will really affect the voting system in the country.
1: Let's talk about that in a second, but one more issue about California. I know that they allow same-day voter registration. You don't need a voter ID to register. You don't need a voter ID to vote. Has Spencer Pratt or anybody thought of challenging these election results? Do they have a legal ground to make any kind of a challenge?
2: Well, the problem is it's not going to be litigated quickly enough to make any difference. There is a real serious issue there, and it probably requires some litigation because, to me, you'd have to say that the system is so bad, and I think it is, by the way, the same-day voting, and that's really part of my problem, the same-day registration, I should say. And it's just too easy to register. It's too easy to gum up the system. Plus, of course, you have, and this is a little bit different, you have the long voting period, and it gives people a chance to go out and harvest, and then flood at the last minute as need be to your friendly voting place where they're not going to really screen these things. So, no, it's a serious problem. I think it's going to take some litigation. It's not one of those things where, at least for that aspect of it, where you can, just automatically say, gee, this looks bad. It does look bad to me, but I would like to see more meat on the bones of exactly how much the system is inviting fraud. And then you have to say, and this is where the feds come in, that this is really a denial of one man, one vote. In California, you have an equal protection right to one man, one vote. And if somebody's voting fraudulently, you're not getting the full weight of your vote. So
1: right.
2: I think there's a constitutional issue, but it's got to be litigated. It's probably best from the feds, and it's best in a civil rights claim that's put into federal court. And hopefully you get a good judge and it'll be decided
1: now,
2: fairly.
1: John, there is a U.S. attorney out there who is investigating, right?
2: Yes, I believe so. I'm not sure of all the details of it. I should call some of my buddies. We've got a nice little group going. I don't know if I'd get details at this stage, but at least I could hear the rumors. And
1: right.
2: But I don't know exactly whether they're coming up with anything. And my real fear on all this is, is there time to do anything in the moment for these elections
1: right.
2: as opposed to the future? And I think that's what happened in
1: right.
2: 2020. You've got all these very, believe it, people don't realize this, there's very good evidence about the 2020 election, but it's not the kind that could have been brought quickly enough or in the right form to affect the votes. You have to do everything, under the rules, you should have security at the ballot box, and then if the state legislature is going to overturn it, they have to do it by December 15th. And, so a lot of people brought cases that would require a year of litigation. Well, courts aren't geared to saying, okay, on
1: right.
2: Monday, please call your first million witnesses. On Tuesday, you, the defense, get your next million. The system is real bad on that. And the best thing to do is some sort of a broader civil rights type of situation
1: right.
2: where you change
1: well,
2: the system.
1: As you just point out, there was evidence there. They just couldn't bring it forward quickly enough in 2020. But if I'm not mistaken, correct me if I'm wrong, one of the president's attorneys who was helping him litigate this, John Eastman, lost his law license because of it, didn't he?
2: Oh, yeah. It's ridiculous. He lost his law license because he did precisely what you're supposed to do to keep the case in controversy going. What I mean by that is this. If you go to court and you find out that and you prove that the electoral slate that's been offered to be certified is wrongly certified, you have to have an alternative slate. So what Eastman said was, well, you go out and get an alternative slate like they did in the Tilden Hayes election in 1876. And by gosh, the Republican won that one, even though there were more votes for the other guy, more popular votes. But so when Eastman advised that, oh, that's terrible. They really weren't electors. Well, he wasn't claiming that they actually were certified by California to be electors. What he was saying, in all fairness, given the vote, they were really under the system should be electors, and therefore they were actually voted in. And if the court agrees with me, then they're perfectly fine electors. But of course, people decided that, oh no, that's fraudulent. You were saying they were electors. Well, everybody in the country knew they weren't really the actual electors that had been chosen up to that time by a screwed up voting system. But nonetheless, he got his bar license yanked, and I just think it's a shame. But Eastman's a fine man. He wasn't doing this for any purposes of fraud
1: exactly.
2: or conniving. Everybody knew what he's doing.
1: And, of course, the media ever since then has been saying there was no evidence, Mr. President, no evidence of voter fraud in the 2020 election. So, that battle continues. I, from what I understand, John, he's going to be issuing some sort of executive order about election integrity in the next few weeks. We'll see. The Save America Act looks like it's dead on arrival. Doesn't look like it's going to be going anywhere. I don't know. I'm hoping the Supreme Court decision will impact the midterms and at least limit this out-of-control mail-in ballot situation. But I guess we're going to have to see. Now, you did mention the other issue that is very contentious that the Supreme Court is weighing, and that is birthright citizenship. Now, correct me if I'm wrong, but this was a Civil War-era amendment, the 14th Amendment. Is that right, John?
2: Right, right. And the whole idea was that slaves had just been, made citizens. And so the law was intended for the purpose of slavery. It's sort of say, okay, if you're born here, you're a citizen. Well, at that time, we didn't have immigration laws. We weren't checking people in at Ellis Island. The point was you had all these people born here that had not yet been declared citizens because they were slaves and they're forbidden for being citizens. So it was really directed to them. And so in the amendment, they talked about these citizens who are subject to the jurisdiction of the laws of the United States. That, of course, intended to exclude people like ambassadors from other places because they're not subject to the law of the United States, so forth and so on. But by that token, if you have a tourist, as happens with China, wealthy people who send their kid in to be born in San Francisco, they just fly in, go to the hospital, and so forth and so on. Now, they're Chinese citizens. They really are not really subject. I suppose you could give them a parking ticket if they're here and all that, but they're not really subject to the jurisdiction. I think it's subject to the jurisdiction of the United States because they're not citizens. They can go back to China, and you try to serve them with a suit, they're going to say, oh, no, sorry, you don't have jurisdiction over us. So I think you take that birth tourism thing, and that's an easy one to me. Now, if that's the case, why shouldn't and those tourists are here with the legal visa, but they're not here to stay. They're not claiming to be permanent residents. They're just here to be a tourist. Now, what about the person that doesn't even have that? The person that comes across the border and is either in the middle of some litigation where he's supposed to go back and appear and never appears, or just doesn't register at all, or nobody catches him, why would you say that person is subject to the jurisdiction of the United States? I don't think they are. They're in here illegally. That's all. And that's really the point. And the real question is how you interpret the words, under the jurisdiction of, subject to the jurisdiction of. And I would interpret that to say, by the way, it may well be that a green card holder can have a child. They're legally here, and that probably would qualify. But if you don't have a green card or you're a citizen, I don't think you ought to have citizenship. That your children should have citizenship here.
1: Right.
2: And so that's the problem. And I don't know if they're going to go that way. I mean, it's a real funny thing because you've got to interpret it. And this is what's good about it, originalism says you interpret it at the way people thought of those words at that time, not as they're thought of today. You have to look at it that way. And originalists will look at different aspects depending on the historical situation. So it's a very interesting legal philosophy question.
1: You know, John, there's no way that you can look at when this was originally enacted and make any comparisons to what's going on today. I mean, there's no way that the draft, the ones who drafted that amendment, could have envisioned the type of unfettered illegal immigration we were seeing during the Biden administration, when so many people were attracted to cross the border to have children while here, so that those children would become citizens. I mean, it was a magnet drawing in people to cross the border illegally, where they were getting a benefit that other countries didn't offer. I mean, I think there's only a few countries that offer birthright citizenship. Most have moved away from it in recent years.
2: Right. And you think about the immigrants in the past, when they came here, you know, they came here to settle and settle down, be farmers. You could just come here and be a citizen. So there was no issue about that. They weren't doing anything illegal. And also, those people that came were not about to come in, have a kid, and then go across the ocean again. So when they were here, it was like a commitment, so to speak. It was here as a commitment to live here and to be and saying, okay, I'm here. And now, again, it's a different time. You didn't have airplanes and all that stuff. I'm here, and I'm subject to the jurisdiction of the United States.
1: Right.
2: You're going to have to pay taxes for my farm. You can put me in jail if I commit a crime, and I'm here. But that's not the same thing as somebody who – and I've registered, by the way. I've registered whoever I need to register, and the surveyor knows that I'm here, and I'm staking out my land, and I pay taxes as need to. But then that's a lot different than somebody's in here and just floating around and trying to stay off
1: right.
2: the radar and so forth, not being anybody's records. But, boy, when it comes to citizenship, oh, okay, now I'm here. I'm here. My kid's a citizen, and now I'm gone. You can't find me,
1: John,
2: and I'm not going to let you find me.
1: Hang with me for a few more minutes, if you could. We'd love to wrap it up with you. We just got to take a quick break, and
2: sure.
1: We'll come back with John O'Connor with us right here in the Ringside Politics program. Jeff Currier with you. We'll be right back.
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6: 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And Letlow's fiancé is a big-time carbon sequestration lobbyist. 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
8: Remember, nothing lasts forever, except maybe a seat in Congress or a judgeship or taxes or felony convictions, and therein lies the problem. But the only convictions we care about here at Ringside are yours. Your host, Jeff Couer, has 25-plus years of listening and speaking up for our side, and he has the record to prove it. 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
1: In our final few minutes here with our friend John O'Connor, I wanted to ask you about what the Democrats really have been doing with this lawfare. It seems like so many lawsuits have been filed after every Trump executive order, after every Trump effort to try to, you know, renovate a building. It just seems to be out of control. They seem to be finding receptive judges. It just doesn't seem to be something that I can recall ever happening before. Is this a whole new level of lawfare going on, John?
2: Well, sure. Sure, absolutely. You know, think about all the things that in the past presidents did without any problem. Did anybody challenge Barack Obama's ability to go put in whatever he put in? He might have put in a basketball court and taken out the tennis court. I don't know what he did. Teddy Roosevelt put in a tennis court. You know, somebody else built an east wing. I mean, all these things are just considered part of the executive's authority. This is a constitutional issue. The executive has the right, you know, spend money on his own house. You know, he's the one who decides whether he has peanut butter in his kitchen. And he can decide whether he doesn't like the east wing and he's going to put in something. And it's not anything that is can be challenged as just being some irrational exuberance here. It's not. It's a real remodel for a real business government purpose. And so I had to be able to do it. You know, there's another question about the, you know, the funding of it. I mean, certainly to the extent that the funding's private, and then there might be some other funding. But to say that somehow he can't do it is ridiculous. And a lot of this has to do with the separation of powers. The way, I mean, this Constitution was designed for there to be a strong, as Alexander Hamilton said, a strong, energetic executive. It doesn't work if the guy's just a nebbish and just gets pushed around by the other branches. It's not supposed to be that. People are supposed to have ambition and try to push forward what they want, and there's checks and balances.
1: The left will say that Trump is trying to accumulate too much power. I believe that the judicial branch has overstepped its bounds. What say you, John?
2: Well, yes, there's been a tradition in this country where judges abstain. They say, look, that's a political question, or it's not really something that's a justiciable issue. And, you know, when I started practicing in federal court, even in the early 1970s, it was very common for a court to say, no, come on now, this is a political question, or this is a non-justiciable question. I'm not going to get involved. And that's what happens is now these judges are very activist. They think they're very important, and everyone wants to have their picture in the paper and act like they're really an activist. And it's this whole concept that you have to fight Trump. There's so many people out there, oh, you got to fight him. Well,
1: I know.
2: You don't have to like him. You don't have to like the guy.
1: Right.
2: But you got to play ball. I mean, I didn't see this happening with Obama. I didn't see it happening with other presidents.
1: Well, on that, we're going to have to roll, but I think it's unprecedented. Look forward to having you back on soon. Thank you, John. Quick time out.
2: Okay, Jeff.
1: We'll get a news update and more. Take care. And more Ringside coming your way. We'll be right back.
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11: Louisiana Radio Network, I'm Andrew Greenstein. Drought? What drought? Throughout the state, the chance for rain is high every day through Saturday. LSU health climatologist Barry Keim says by the end of the week, it's likely the state will no longer be concerned with drought conditions.
12: You know, we still have some lingering drought conditions. I have a feeling this is going to pretty much take care of that problem across the vast majority of the state, but you never want this much rain this fast.
11: Much of the state could see between 3 and 6 inches of rain this week, with some areas getting upwards of 10 inches. Registration for the Fortified Roof Program lottery closes at 5 Friday evening. Insurance Commissioner Tim Temple says Louisiana is the fastest growing state in the country for fortified roofs.
13: We have just at 5,000 roofs after a little over 2.5 years. We're about to put on 8,000 roofs in the next 12 months.
11: A new law signed last month allowed $50 million in Louisiana Citizens Insurance excess Katrina bonds to be allocated to the program. LRN.
14: A man's word should still mean something. Honesty matters. Character matters. So when John Fleming was hauled into court twice in 2 months for running untruthful ads filled with lies and twice forced to take down the lies, that tells you everything about who Fleming really is. 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Fact. Fleming lied about his job with President Trump. 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
1: I want to thank John O'Connor. Really great job giving us an overview of these potential Supreme Court decisions coming up. And, of course, we'll continue to monitor all that very closely and now also monitor what the DOJ is doing as far as the investigation into Gavin Newsom. All right, let's talk about all these issues and more. Our Ringside All-Star, we look forward to visiting with on Mondays. He wears a lot of hats. Of course, he's a talk show host, commentator, website publisher, author. Our friend Josh Bernstein checking in with us. What's happening, Josh? Good evening and welcome.
17: How are you doing, Jeff? Great to be back on the program with you, buddy.
1: Hey, doing great. So a lot to get into. I guess we'll start with the memorandum of understanding with Iran. And I guess it's controversial. A lot of people are happy. Others are critical. What say you, my friend?
17: Well, I would say, number one, it's a complete betrayal. For 47 years, these poor people in Iran have been subjected to torture and rape and all kinds of attacks and stonings and public hangings and beheadings and public executions and all these horrific things. And let's face it, they were counting on the 47th president to liberate them from 47 years of tyranny, and he has let them down. Now, basically without regime change, I think millions more Iranians will be slaughtered, and with them, the hopes and dreams for a better life and future. The president talked a lot about regime change, remember, starting in June of 2025 and continued to promise the Iranian people with statements like, quote, your hour of freedom is near, or why shouldn't regime change be the goal? And it's like, it doesn't make any sense. So I will continue to fight like hell to get conservatives elected in the midterms, and I'll always support the MAGA America First agenda. However, I cannot in good conscience support this president anymore unless and until total liberation to regime change happens in Iran. I'm sickened. I'm disgusted. I'm shocked. I'm saddened. I honestly never thought there was anything this president could do or not do that would make me feel this way. I mean, I voted for him all three times, fought against, you know, all the lies about him, the impeachments, went after the judges who targeted him, the Secretary of State who tried to kick him off the ballots, the Russia hoax, the Ukraine hoax, the assassination attempts, all of it. And I'm not alone here in this. I think millions of MAGA supporters feel the same way, but most are too afraid to say it publicly. But of course, I've never been one of those people. And I'm also not turning, by the way, into one of these traitorous clowns on the dark woke right either, like Tucker Carlson or Candace
18: Marjorie Hines Taylor Greene or whatever,
17: or Marjorie Taylor Greene or Megyn Kelly, right, or any of those people. I am just so disgusted that he wanted to do this deal and basically just betrayed the people. I mean, it would have been one thing if he never said anything about regime change, but he just doesn't care about the people, and I just don't understand this deal, because this deal is so stupid. And all I can say,
18: so what is this deal? I mean, I've been hearing
17: continue.
18: Yeah. I've been hearing conflicting reports about what's in the deal. What have you been able to glean from the reports as to what's in there?
17: Honestly, I haven't heard much about what's in the deal or what's not in the deal. The fact that there is any type of deal without regime change is unsatisfactory in any capacity to me. And all I can say is I hope and pray the Israelis and Bibi Netanyahu just absolutely ignores the president of the United States and continues to wipe out the IRGC and the Hezbollah terrorists. That's all I can say.
18: And didn't he say that he was pretty much going to ignore the deal?
17: No. Well, I mean, I hope he does. I mean, obviously, President Trump is trying to control, you know, the Israelis, and I don't think that's a smart thing to do because, look, we're in the United States of America. Yes, we've heard 47 years of death to America, but Israel is right there. They are right there in the backyard. They know how evil this regime is. They've seen it firsthand for many, many years, and it's a whole different ballgame for the Israelis. So all I can say is go Israel, kill the IRGC, wipe out the regime, because apparently the president of the United States is too chicken to do it.
18: The president says he's now, quote, focusing on Russia-Ukraine now that the, quote, Iran deal is signed. He said they're both open to it. So now he's on to Russia-Ukraine.
17: Yeah. Honestly, I could care less about that. And if I was a Cuban-American or anyone in Cuba, I would not be counting on this feckless president and his word to save you. I would figure out a way to overthrow your own governments, because trust me, the American president's not going to do it.
18: What about the Iranians doing that on their own? I mean, I've had a lot of Iranian dissidents on my program over the past few years, especially recently, ever since the war started. And a lot of them really wanted to just have the ability to do it on their own, just needed support, I guess, weapons and so forth. They wanted to do it. And
17: it right there.
18: Yeah, right.
17: No Second Amendment, no chance.
18: Yeah. And I think there were some weapons that were on their way to the Iranian resistance, and the Kurds confiscated them, from what I understand. So it never made it to them. And I don't know why we didn't control the Kurds. I mean, I think we should have a lot of influence over them, I would think. But
17: we should have been dropping bombs like we've been doing. And then we should have had tons and tons of weapons, hundreds of thousands, millions of guns and weapons into the people, and just say, hey, unleash and take care of everybody and do the regime change. I mean, this deal, I guarantee you, this deal does not have anything in it with language that says do not kill your own people. And I'm telling you right now, I don't care if they're the third bench, the fourth bench, the fifth bench, or the sixth bench, these people are going to slaughter hundreds of thousands, if not millions, of people.
18: Well, you think about it, there are 93 million that live there, and this regime is not even a million. I mean, the IRGC, the real totalitarians, the radicals. So the vast majority oppose it and are,
17: correct,
18: you know, trying to have freedom there, but they don't have the means to take on these thugs. So
17: they don't. And the only way they could was with the United States, and we've let them down. Sorry, that's how I feel. Not going to kiss the president's ass. I still support the MAGA America First movement, but I cannot in good conscience support this president until regime change in Iran happens.
18: So how does this impact MAGA, the Republican Party, the midterms, everything coming up?
17: I don't know, to be honest. I'm going to continue to support all the candidates that are endorsed by the president, support the candidates, and make sure that we can get the Save America Act done. I know that the president recently said, which I loved hearing, that if you want to spy on the American people, then you're going to have election integrity. And we don't want them to spy on the American people, but we want election integrity. So if that's what it takes to get them to renew the FISA, I hope the president is true to his word. Although, based on what happened in Iran, I'm not counting on him being true to his word, but we'll see what happens. But I definitely want to see the Save America Act as part of this, I guess the FISA redo. And that's a good way to get Democrat votes, because they want to spy on the American people. And of course, the Republicans never miss an opportunity to spy on the American people either.
18: Right.
17: But hey,
18: they all want to spy on
17: us.
18: Right.
17: Maybe we can get voter integrity done.
18: Yeah. I was talking to my last guest about this Supreme Court decision coming up on mail-in ballots. And, also we've got the birthright citizenship coming up. So some big issues are out there. Of course, you mentioned the Save America.
17: What did John think?
18: He was very good in giving both sides and so forth. So he didn't really come down as to whether he believes that they're going to decide one way or another. He was just lamenting he lives in California, lamenting, you know, how bad it is in California and how corrupt the elections are, and obviously how this was stolen from Spencer Pratt.
17: I think we have a better shot of getting the mail-in ballots ruling than we do the birthright to
18: citizenship, unfortunately. I do too.
17: But we'll see what happens.
18: Yeah. And as he was pointing out, you know, the originalists like to go back in time and think of the original authors of the amendment. You know, what was their thinking? And certainly it was not that people can flood into the country, have children, and those children are considered citizens.
17: Right.
18: No. That was not in the thinking of the folks that drafted that amendment. It was based on slavery and post-Civil War, right in the aftermath of the Civil War. Josh, we're hearing that Senator McConnell is could be very ill, hospitalized.

0: He has been the subject of a lot of health concerns in recent years. Man probably should have retired decades ago to seek medical help. He's 84 now. And he's been one of the impediments to, you know, a lot of this legislation that we need passed, like the Save America Act. So it just goes to show you what kind of roadblocks we have in the Senate.
1: Yeah, no question about it. And remember, his chief of staff, Terry, the name for escapes me right now, but I talked about it months ago. He's been running. That's been the senior senator, by the way, in Kentucky, a chief of staff, because Mitch McConnell has not been, you know, medically and or mentally acute enough to do anything at all. Okay. And so that's the sad reality. We have to figure out a way to put safeguards in when these senators become, you know, basically incapacitated for all intents and purposes. We cannot allow their chiefs of staff and their assistants
0: to run things.
1: We cannot do that. So,
0: and I'm sure you've heard about the representative from New Jersey, Thomas Keene. I don't think he's been seen for like 110 days. I mean, he's been gone.
1: I know.
0: And we don't know anything about him.
1: Definitely targeting that seat because of it.
0: Right. So. And, you know, it just raises a lot of questions about, what is going on there? I mean, you know, who's really in charge? Who's really voting? I mean, what kind of scams are happening?
1: Mm-hmm. Term limits.
0: Yeah. Amen. Amen. Josh Bernstein with us. Jeff Cruer here. It's Ringside on the Airways on WGSO, 990 AM, WGSO.com. 504-556-9696. All right, some other issues I need to get your view on. Last night, you know, you had the president's birthday party, UFC fights, and one of the fighters that won said afterwards that Michelle Obama is a man. And that's all anybody's talking about now on social media. So he had given the president, I think, a medal, a necklace or something. And after the president heard that, he took it off. A lot of people are saying, you know, this guy's got guts. He's telling the truth. Others are saying he's racist. He's ridiculous. What say you, my friend?
1: Well, here's what I would have to say about that. If Michelle files a lawsuit, a defamation libel lawsuit against the fighter, okay, well, then maybe the story shall change. However, if there's no lawsuit, well, then I don't know. I guess it's still left up to interpretation. How about we leave it at that?
0: I mean, how many years have we been hearing this, right?
1: My audience knows exactly what I mean.
0: Yeah. I mean, this has been discussed for years.
1: Yeah.
0: And I think a lot of it started, or a good bit of it started, not the whole thing, but some of it started when Barack Obama referred to her during one speech as Michael. And then people just went on and on after that.
1: And then the Ellen DeGeneres show, where let's just say some things were swinging in clothing that shouldn't be there. So we'll leave it at that.
0: Right. Yes, I've seen that as well. All right. Hang on. More to get to you. Josh Bernstein with us. Jeff Cruer here. It's Ringside on the Airways on WGSO, 990 AM, WGSO.com. Quick timeout. We'll be right back.

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1: Hey, remember in the old days when something was really difficult, they would say, well,
2: it's going to take an act of Congress to fix that.
1: Well, Bob, you were right. The times, they are a-changing. Today, an act of Congress means it's never going to get done. How about your chance to opine is here right now with Jeff Couer and Ringside Politics with a Punch. He's waiting ringside now at 556-9696.
3: One other quick issue, and then we'll take some calls. Josh Bernstein with us, Jeff Couer here. The Carmelo Anthony case certainly has been one that, to me, has been disturbing to see all these supporters of Carmelo Anthony, the abuse that the family of Austin Metcalf have had to deal with, and the fact that these people have been yelling and screaming about racism and saying that this killer needs to be coddled and shouldn't have been found guilty. Jasmine Crockett, Exhibit A, she made a very racist, inflammatory statement in the aftermath. Anyway, it's just sad, I guess, commentator, where we are in our country today. Your thoughts, Josh?
4: Yeah, especially this judge who called this this kid a nice kid. He's not a nice kid. He's a murdering thug. That's what he is. You had 21 witnesses all said the same thing, that he was itching to kill somebody, that he was the instigator, including, by the way, one of the defense's witnesses also turned state evidence and said, no, sorry, but Anthony was the aggressor, which, of course, is why the defense then immediately rested their case. And it was a pretty easy conclusion that this poor kid, Metcalf, was killed in cold blood, premeditated, with this knife. It's as simple as that. So any of these morons out there, these thugs, I mean, look what the New York Knicks did, the New York Knicks fans did to New York, which, by the way, before I found out that they won, I went on to X and I said, I'll make you a prediction. At least one person's killed. At least one person's stabbed. You'll probably hear about some rapes, and who knows how many cars and buses and businesses will be on fire. Guess what? I was correct. I mean, so, and imagine if they lost, how bad it would have been, right? So, look, these people are animals. They're subhuman animals in most respects. And, you know, look, when you're from this type of generation where you've been taught to, you know, racism and to hate white people, this is what you're going to get.
3: And I was pulling for the Spurs because, you know, all these celebrities, all these just horrible celebrities. I mean, Jay-Z, Ben Stiller. Yeah. I mean, we know the whole list of them. Larry David, left-wing hacks.
4: Yeah, I could care less.
3: Courtside, you know, oh, we're all Knicks fans. No, not really, no. And the one time that we won the Super Bowl here in New Orleans, no violence, no looting, no shootings. People just celebrated. And I don't understand why cities can't just celebrate after their team wins. Why do you have to go on a violent spree of looting and burning? It just doesn't make any sense to me.
4: No, it doesn't make any sense to any of us, any of us normal, sane human beings.
3: Exactly. All right, let's take some calls. Our WGSO colleague checking in with us, a flaming conservative. What's happening? Welcome. Good evening, sir.
5: Good afternoon, Jeff and Josh. I'm disappointed in the president myself, but I'm not going to go as far as calling him feckless, but I still think he's still got a couple tricks up his sleeve. Remember, President Donald Trump is a very good chess player. He doesn't let everybody know his hand.
3: You think there's some more surprises coming, huh? Is that what you're saying?
5: Exactly.
3: Okay. Okay. So, Josh, what do you think, Josh? What do you think?
5: Keep the faith in our press.
4: I was saying on your show when he was saying that they're going to make a deal and do this and do that, I was calling it shadow diplomacy because I didn't believe any of it. But now I think I was wrong, and I'll admit that right on the air that I was wrong. It probably wasn't shadow diplomacy. I think that the president is so business-minded that he has forgotten about the plight of the people. He wants success, and he wants a deal, and he wants the accolades of being the deal maker more than the plight and the circumstances of the Iranian people. And I think that that is a character flaw in the man. I'm not saying that I hate him or anything like that. I wish him a happy birthday and a long life.
3: Right.
4: But until he realizes and does something to protect the people of Iran, I don't know what else I can say.
3: And I guess he's, and thank you, Flaming Conservative. I guess he's thinking that, somehow it'll turn out as it did in Venezuela, but Iran and Venezuela are not the same. So,
4: no, they're not. You know, and one more thing. Difference. My thoughts and prayers go out to the 8 B-52 bombers that perished.
3: Thank you for mentioning that. Yeah, 8 dead in a B-52 bomber crash at Edwards Air Force Base.
4: Horrible.
3: Tragic. All right, my friend, till next time, thank you, Josh Bernstein. Thank you to Josh in the studio and all of you. Folks, have a great evening. Coming up next is American Ground Radio, and then I'll see you guys in the morning for another edition of Ringside right here on WGSO. In the meantime, thoughts, comments, ideas, suggestions, email me at jeff@wgso.com. 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